0: to start next month, with plug-in hybrid owners paying $35 annually. Lawmakers said the fees intended to help replace gas tax revenue, used to fund roads and transit since EV drivers don't pay the same amount of federal gas tax. Congress instead approved a temporary transportation funding extension through December 11th, keeping current funding levels in place. The fee on EV owners could still return if lawmakers reach a deal on a long-term transportation bill. In Washington, I'm Scott Carr.
1: More problems for troubled Volkswagen. Volkswagen Group said it is recalling 2.86 million Volkswagen and Audi branded vehicles. Breaking news and analysis at townhall.com. Tis the season for asthma flare-ups. Jim Forbes has more.
2: Dr. Megan Conroy at the Ohio State University Wexner Medical Center says changes in temperature, humidity, and pollens will really impact airway inflammation, and that's the driver of asthma.
3: We also see increase in circulation of respiratory viruses, so the common cold virus, and others that start to circulate in the fall. These are the most common causes of asthma flares. We also see increase in pollens like ragweed.
2: She recommends people take all medications as prescribed, no matter how frequently symptoms of asthma occur. I'm Jim Forbes.
1: Hawaii is bracing for flooding and mudslides as Hurricane Nolo threatens the islands. Governor Josh Green said Friday that over 100 National Guard members are on the Big Island, where the Category 1 hurricane is about 150 miles off the coast. More on these stories at townhall.com.
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8: 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Still lots to do. Not lots, but we'll wrap up the hour. Talk a little sports. The Giants taking on the Rams tonight for Monday Night Football. And a lot went on in the NFL. We'll talk about that and a whole lot more. But for those who are streaming on YouTube, you can see that the lovely Lily Marsh, playing the Jack Nicholson role with her sunglasses inside, is joining us live in studio.
9: So
8: how are you, Jack? Good to see you.
9: I am well, thank you. Well, sort of well.
8: Well, not that well. No, yeah, it's been a tough day for you, I guess.
9: It's been a rough day for, I'm probably the least one it was rough for, but yeah.
8: So what, put simply, what happened?
9: And there we were.
8: Yeah.
9: In the dark at 6 a.m. at the airport with a room full of excited veterans and guardians, and they piled onto the plane. And
8: oh, they actually boarded the plane.
9: Oh, yeah.
8: So this had nothing to do with the FAA equipment outage back east?
9: No, which we didn't even know about it. We're all excited and hanging out back there. And then, so they were there, and the crew out front, you know, our crew that hangs out and gets everybody in, we wrapped it up and walk into our cars. I think a couple people were still there, but I had just gotten home, and Matt Vaughn texted, the tour director had texted and said, okay, it's now 10:30 and we're still sitting here. And so
8: What time did they board?
9: 7.
8: They boarded the plane at 7?
9: To depart at 9.
8: And they were still sitting on the plane at 10:30 this morning.
9: Correct. And usually, because it's a charter, we're pretty good at getting the heck out of there.
8: Yeah.
9: Because we plan it with the airport's actually direction.
8: Right.
9: And not ours, of not leaving around another flight. So we have to wait around. So anyhow, he explained.

0: You're talking about Allegiant?
1: Yeah. And then, so the Allegiant is saying, okay, they checked it off. They had the right size tow bar, but they didn't have the right size doodad connector. Doodad is my word. That goes on the plane to move it away. It was that stupid. And here's the part that's confusing. We couldn't get an answer from anyone. Is that an airport problem? Like, we've done this how many times and no one's ever said, gee, we need another connector.
0: Yeah.
1: And or is that an airline problem that Allegiant's supposed to throw a connector in the belly of the plane before they leave? We don't really know. It's going to take we had bigger fish to fry worrying about veterans and sure. things than whose fault it is at this time, or just a series of coincidences. But so Allegiant said, okay, we're going to call Fresno and they're going to drive one down here. This thing.
0: The connector. The doodad.
1: Yes. And so I am headed back to the airport ordering $1,000 worth of pizza because now it's noon and we want to.
0: They're still on the plane.
1: They're back in the airport.
0: Okay.
1: Behind TSA, but they're there. So we have other people scrambling to get waters, and it just was a nice, well-oiled machine as usual.
0: So it's now noon.
1: You've
0: had to purchase pizzas for the veterans, still under the belief that wheels are going to go up in the air.
1: That is correct.
0: Okay.
1: So then kudos to Matt and everybody involved. But I'm going to tell you, the logistics gal, her name is Karen. She operates behind the scenes. No one ever sees her.
0: She's
1: the
0: incredible.
1: The work that she has done just to put the flight together.
0: Is it Karen Gallion?
1: Yeah, no, Karen Gardner.
0: Gardner.
1: Yeah, the gal with the white hair. Mm-hmm, and she's
0: exactly
1: got more energy than anybody. Anyway, she's this whole time got the hotel over here. Can we push dinner back to 8 o'clock? Can we push dinner back to 11 o'clock? Okay, dinner's scheduled for midnight. I mean, a concert.
0: Wow.
1: Okay, we've got the buses. The buses, and each time we have these estimated depart times, she's pushing the buses back. And the welcoming committee in the hotel. And then, anyway, so now we're like, okay, we're going to push the whole day back because, you know, obviously they're going to get up at 5 to be at breakfast at 6. She goes, okay, no problem. We're going to change the schedule. We'll start everything at 10. And you can just imagine. That's my unbelievable kudos to her. But so we get to the airport, and I was able to get a gate pass and go back. And so it's now 1:30. They're still waiting. And by 2:30, they said, you know, we might be able to leave at 5. 5? Let's do the math. That's 5 hours
0: Eastern
1: in a plane.
0: Time. That's 1 o'clock, 2 o'clock arrival.
1: And then you have the 5 hours on the plane, the 1 hour drive to the hotel.
0: From Baltimore.
1: And the 3 hour time difference. This is like 2:30 in the morning or something. So, and then they said, okay, but we'll leave at 5. Oh, but darn, our pilots are going to time out. So we're going to fly in some pilots from Vegas. Okay. Oh, we're flying them to Burbank. And they're going to drive up. What the heck? So I'm laughing now, but we were all crying.
0: I can only imagine.
1: So with them sitting all this time, they weren't going to sit from 7 in the morning till 2:30 in the morning sitting, and the age population, and it's just in different states of health. It just wouldn't have. Matt and gathered his team together, and they made the call that we were going to call it.
0: At about what time did you?
1: So that was about between 2 and 2:30.
0: 2:30, you realized you couldn't do it.
1: And I'm going to tell you, the veterans handled that the good humor that they had.
0: Well, of course they did.
1: I mean, we were just like, are you okay? Are you, you know, we had three guys come from the Ventura Veterans Home.

0: home there, and they had to turn around and go back, and Ridgecrest and Lancaster, and the last guy there is like, I think it was Lancaster or Ridgecrest. It was one of those, and I'm just like, oh my gosh, what's going on? You know, do you have a ride? What's going to happen? He goes, well, I'm going to have to stay overnight, which was fine. We could accommodate the. And then Matt stepped up. I mean, Matt, who's been at this for, you know, the tour director's like, I'll take him to Lancaster. Or,
1: really?
0: Yeah. And I go, really, Matt, you'll do that? He goes, hey, I was supposed to be in D.C. for 3 days. I can make it to Lancaster.
1: I got nothing on my schedule.
0: So
1: he is just a superior human being.
0: Everybody involved is. And it's just crazy how everyone just pulled together. I mean, the whole wheelchair thing is a thing. And just like that, the company, the towing company that volunteers to tote those around town, you know, they're dropping everything and coming to load them up and take them to storage. And our parking people are there to check tickets and get them out of parking for free. And it just was, yeah, I mean, it was an amazing team effort.
1: Yeah,
0: and
1: it always is.
0: It's really sad that how it went down, but you know, it was supposed to rain all 3 days.
1: Oh, is that right?
0: Like 100% chance. And then later on, I'd heard about the outage situation. I thought, man, God works in mysterious ways.
1: Absolutely.
0: Maybe we just, this was not in the cards, and he knows something we don't know.
1: I had a pastor once tell me, God doesn't always work on your time, but he's always on time.
0: There you go.
1: And perhaps it just wasn't time.
0: So,
1: perhaps this is God's way of preventing God knows what could have
0: happened.
1: With these veterans in wet conditions.
0: Yeah.
1: Walking around D.C. It's not very safe.
0: This morning, yesterday, when we saw the report, I had ordered 200 ponchos to be delivered to D.C. Well, I get home from the airport, and they're sitting at my house. I'm like, what the hell? And so I'm back on Amazon, and I'm ordering another set and paying the extra to have them delivered day to D.C. And then the people that did the wreaths for us, you know, they're there.
1: Right.
0: And as I'm standing in the line checking everybody as they're headed to TSA, this guy has a Native American cap on. So I'm like, oh my gosh, we've got to take him to his memorial. Who knew? So that's all planned. And I called the wreath place that makes our beautiful wreaths for us and explained I needed this stick with some leather and some feathers, and I know it's not your deal, but is there anything you could do? So 3 hours later, they send me this beautiful picture of this Native American spirit prayer stick that they had made, and now I don't need it anymore. It's just, but everyone just, whether we're putting it together or apparently taking it apart, everybody just...
1: That's, I think, the most amazing part of Honor Flight. Things happen. I was involved with a flight where it was a catastrophe, and it was quickly turned into a very smooth event by Matt Vaughn
0: and
1: Jason Geis and Jeff Salters. It is amazing how they come together no matter the situation. It really is. We're talking with Lily Marsh, the founder of Honor Flight, and of course, the second question everybody's been dying for me to ask is, now what for these 90 veterans?
0: So they're first in line for the spring flight, which is April 26th.
1: Okay.
0: Ben, as you know, because you're graciously helping us raise the money
1: for our April
0: 14th trip for the Desert Storm Desert Shield guys, which is going to be groundbreaking. And we, you know, we're just, as you saw, I didn't take a breath. I'm thinking that whole exchange we just had. Sorry, adrenaline.
1: No. They're sitting on the edge of their chair wanting to hear from you.
0: I don't know about that. But you know, we have some nurses on board this flight, and they were noticing a few people. And when we were, it's questionable. When we were saying goodbye to people, a few of the guardians were like, you know, I'm not sure my dad's going to be able to go in the spring. And so we're going to maybe try our best. It's all flight and hotel availability dependent. If something at the end of October, just even if it's 15 guys, get those guys that may have a rough winter.

0: get them on a flight.
1: This October?
0: We're going to try.
1: Yeah.
0: I mean, I'm from my lips, I'm sure if any of my the team is listening, they're going, oh, hell no. But they will. They'll go, yeah, we got to do this. But, yeah, I mean, that's just the thought process at the moment, because we don't want anyone to have passed before they get to be honored.
1: To be honest with you, I didn't want to bring it up, but that was my thought.
0: Well, back in the day when we were doing World War II only, that was throughout the country, the organization was always, there was that layoff from fall to spring was always a big concern.
1: Yeah.
0: On those guys and whatever in their late 80s and 90s at the time.
1: Yeah.
0: Now the youngest one would be 101.
1: Yeah.
0: But
1: and now those Vietnam veterans,
0: yeah,
1: who were in their 70s when we began, now, yeah, they're in their 80s and late and, yeah, and almost 90.
0: Yeah, we didn't have any Korea or World War II on this flight, and our oldest guy was still 90, I think.
1: Yeah.
0: So, but, you know, a lot happens in the winter. That was kind of the thing at the time, is, yeah, get as many as you can back there before the clear your lists.
1: Yeah.
0: And, you know, we're getting back to that a little bit. I mean, there was so many able-bodied folks, but there was certainly some that were not. So.
1: And then when you get in October, isn't weather become an issue as well?
0: Well, we usually go in October.
1: Oh, do we?
0: We were going early this year.
1: Oh, okay.
0: We've gone in September before, but we usually go in October.
1: Okay.
0: But this was based on availability of hotel rooms. There's a lot going on, and it was really just the time we could get 80, 90 hotel rooms.
1: Right.
0: And so, yeah.
1: All right. Well, a very sad day for these veterans, but God works in mysterious ways. He always has a reason, always,
0: yeah,
1: has something. And I'm sure we'll get these men back to Washington, I hope. And we are excited. Our fundraiser begins next month, and we're going stationwide now. We've primarily, over the years, just been exclusive Kern, this talk station. But as most of you know, we own a chain. It was called a cluster. So we have Randizzle and Romeo in the Morning down the hall on Hot. We've got snacks at Hits. We have Chyna and Cascabel on our Spanish station, and Stephen Nicholas on our, what I call our soccer mom station. And we're all going to be raising money in October. And we're going to foot the bill. We're going to raise $50,000 and foot the entire bill for the Desert Storm trip coming up in April. Really need your help on that. Lily, I'm so sorry. What a bad day for you. But, you know, things happen for a reason.
0: Exactly.
1: Things happen for a reason.
0: I believe that.
1: I do, too. I truly do.
0: Anyway,
1: thanks
0: I
1: for
0: appreciate
1: taking,
0: it.
1: Yeah, thanks for coming on and taking the time. Lily Marsh, everybody. Quick timeout. Coming right back at CRBS. Don't go anywhere.
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Well, boy, that is so just disheartening. You know, there is just so much excitement. If you've never been to the airport in the morning, when, you know, they get there around 6, 6:30, some people get there a little later. I'm famous for getting there a little later because they really don't board until like 8, 7:30, 8. And the plane takes off at 9. And the excitement that goes on at the airport because the families are there to say goodbye to their grandfather, their uncle, their husbands. And just there is an air of just real thrill, you know. Even the guardians who have been on, some of them dozens of times, literally can feel it. It's an excitement, and they're excited because they're about to turn these men and women on to their much-deserved memorials. So there is just a fear, a feeling of just pure joy in the airport. To be honest with you, it's one of my favorite times. I get to interview when I do go. I get to interview a few people that I send back to the station. And Mike Hart is normally out there, and there's normally somebody from KGT out there, and it's just a really fun, joyous, anticipated time. And to have to see those guys board that plane at 7:30, and it's 10:30 in the morning, and they should be over Oklahoma, and they're still in Bakersfield, still on the plane, and that they had to feed them lunch, still believing that they were going to fly out today, and then to be told an hour and a half later, I think she said it was around 1:30, 2 o'clock, that they ultimately punted and realized that they weren't going to be able to fly this time. And I'm not going to get in depth to what Lily and I talked about off the air, but we are going to investigate the airport. We're going to do our best to get the airport director on this radio show.

0: who, for whatever reason, never spoke to Lili, which is incomprehensible to me. So we're going to dig into this and find out what the Sam Hill happened. Because, again, I thought it had something to do with the FAA cable outages that shut down some major airports. But no, it seems to me, and I know this is a preliminary prognostication, or not even prognostication, but speculation, it seems to me that somebody screwed up the airport. And if that's not true, I will report that. But we're going to get to the bottom of it. That's why a free press is so important. So when things like this go wrong, people like airport directors have to answer to the press and have to answer questions about what happened and what didn't happen. The importance of a free press.
1: With SRN News, I'm Mary Rose. A major nor'easter is pummeling the East Coast with heavy rain and strong winds. The powerful storm is packing wind gusts near 60 miles per hour and 12-foot waves that threaten coastal flooding. Parts of New York and New Jersey are under a state of emergency, and hundreds of flights have been canceled. PowerOutage.com says over 100,000 customers from Pennsylvania to Rhode Island have lost service. From the storm, Surf City, New Jersey is reporting over 2 feet of water in low-lying areas near the shoreline. And a new study says eating less ultra-processed food could help your mental health. Researchers reported on September 23rd in JAMA Psychiatry that people had less depression and anxiety after reducing their ultra-processed food intake by over 85%. This is SRN News.
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4: Person with measles was confirmed to have traveled through Kern County. Health officials to notify people who may have been exposed to make sure they are vaccinated against the measles. Well, guess what, idiots? This is Bakersfield. We just eat ivermectin here. We ain't getting none of your vaccines. That's how they track you with the 5G and turns all the frogs gay. We're not falling for it. We're too sharp for that.
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3: Get the great name, you know, Abdunafi.
4: Oh, man.
3: You know, again, you don't forget that. So, well, I was getting back.
4: Sorry about that, Rob. That was a nice curveball right there.
3: It was a nice surprise. Pleasant surprise, for sure. What I was saying, though, is that you came in when you had to basically compete against men. These guys that were coming in from Taft, you know, they're fighting for a position. You're fighting for a position. And, you know, with these young guys, and you know, we have the unique ability to be around high school players all the time, and even the parents of these players as well, too, that we talk to. They don't necessarily always understand what goes on week to week when it comes to how these coaches determine who's going to be in which particular defensive sets, which particular packages on offense. And all you can do, and you've been on both sides as a player and a coach, all you have to do is just prepare yourself, because at any moment somebody could go down with an injury.
4: Yes.
3: Somebody could end up making a bonehead mistake, and you got to be the next man up. And getting text messages from Coach Dameron and Coach Duncan over the past couple of days, we've got guys like that are going down. Kenny Pitt out. Starting right guard, one of the playmakers on defense, Lijah McCullough, out today.
4: Right. Even reflecting back as far as Abbott going out. Right.
3: Right.
4: We had big things expected for him, and it was important for the running back room to be prepared and ready to go.
3: Yeah. So, we'll touch on some of those injuries as well too. Ethan Lucky, who we talked about, was lost. Our
4: yes.
3: long snapper.
4: Yeah,
3: from
4: shout
3: Georgia,
4: out to the Lucky family.
3: You know, so now we're going to have Matthew Pitcher that's going to be snapping and getting backup snaps in practice over the past week, none other than Chase Furtado. So number 8, he's going to be the backup snapper just in case anything happens. So last week, speaking of Chase Furtado, basically the player of the game, the only point scored besides the extra point by Strazina, was Chase Furtado. He was able to pick up a punt, scoop it up, and score. And that's where it looked like momentum was shifting for the Renegades last week in their 21-7 loss.
4: Well, let's go back 2 weeks, or maybe even 3, right? Well, here we are in week 5. We were excited when we saw the defense do extra things to get extra possessions, because we knew we needed it, right? That's great in the beginning. But as weeks go on, we need that same support on the other side of the football from the offense to make first downs, extend drives, minimize the opportunities that the opposing defense has while our defense rests. We haven't been able to do that.
3: Right.
4: And that leads to tough outings. And that's why when we talk about our analysis during games, it's important that we give a visual of what can happen in the future if we don't do things this way. And not saying that I know everything, even though we pulled the crystal ball out last week, right? But it's just evidence-based practice, right? Even going back to everything that we do educationally.
3: Right.
4: We know that if we can find a way to create opportunities defensively early, it gives the offense opportunities. But we also need the offense to find itself and sustain drives so that the defense isn't so strung out, because we've already seen the potential of the defense when it's well rested, but we've also seen what happens when the defense is out there all night and they can't tackle and they're missing tackles at the point of contact at the defensive line. And one of the things Coach Thompson highlighted this week that was great, because I always get on the defensive line about tackling, he said it's also important for the back end and us DBs when we're having home run and the pursuit drill and all the things I talk about during broadcast, we have to be the last line of defense to make sure that guys aren't popping off the 30-yard runs when it could have been a 10-yard run. But if we're missing tackles, that's what it turns into. So I'm excited for the guys. I loved hearing what Coach Thompson talked about.

0: because it just took me back to being one of the guys in the locker room. Even though we don't have the time and the access to be in there as much as we'd like to, hearing his conversations this week made me feel like, man, I felt like I was in the room right. this week, man, because this is what we need to tell the young guys so we can move forward. And we're coming on the bye week, so it's important.
1: Yeah, and again, shout out to Greg Kerr. He's been doing a fantastic job.
0: Greg Kerr, the
1: being
0: legend.
1: Being able to bring in Coach Thompson. You know, coaches aren't always, you know, the most
0: open
1: to want to
0: I'm glad
1: down
0: you said that.
1: And talk, and I'm glad that, you know, Greg's there because he's somebody that all of the coaches around town really trust in having that conversation. But yeah, I did have that conversation with Coach Dameron as well too. He understands that we have not, that the offense has not scored in six quarters. We have 20 combined points over the last 2 weeks. And really, when it comes down to it, only 14 from offense. You know, so overall, the offense needs to step up, and I think every single person on that sideline on the offensive side of the ball would say exactly the same.
0: Yeah, I mean, and that's why I love grown man football, right? That's what I call the collegiate level, and why I have never coached below it. As men, we can look men in the eyes and tell them what they need to do to get better without having to hear about it from grandparents and everybody else that might be mad how it's presented. This is a grown man's game at the collegiate level, and we're trying to bring the best out of you. I tell this story all the time. Coach Chudy made me a legend. He put me in the Hall of Fame.
1: Yep.
0: Know why? Because I didn't want to hear his mouth. I knew in order to be great, I had to make sure I didn't make a mistake more than once. Because if I make it again, I got to hear this guy.
1: Is this your way of trying to politic to get Chudy back on the sideline?
0: Well, I just love giving these examples because, Coach, you know, for some, Coach may have been a person where they couldn't accept that constructive criticism.
1: Right.
0: Right? But when you have someone that can strip all of your pride away from you and build you back up to greatness by just telling you what you're supposed to do, and if you listen to it and it works, man, one of my greatest feelings was listening to him tell me something, going out there and doing it, and handing him the ball and saying, "You was right, Coach.
1: Yep, here you go.
0: Here you go.
1: Yep, got you."
0: Oh, come on, man. It gave me goosebumps.
1: And as a coach, there's no better feeling in the world. Again, I haven't coached football, but do the same thing in baseball, and you get a pitcher that comes off the mound,
0: right,
1: or a hitter that comes after
0: struck somebody out.
1: Absolutely.
0: Right.
1: There we go.
0: Come on.
1: We got to take care of business. Well, we're going to take a quick timeout. We're going to talk a little bit about these Pasadena City Lancers here.
0: Oh, man. Tough team.
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4: 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Kenny, we talked about BC, and now we're going to talk a little bit about the Lancers who are coming into town, riding a three-game winning streak after last week's home win versus Canyons. And we don't need to relive the Week 5 Renegade loss last season to the Lancers, but there are some familiar faces on that roster from last year's team. Number 7, Desi Valdez, he's a defensive back and kick returner, comes in tonight with 229 yards already on the season in kick return yards and had a 97-yard kick return to the house against Santa Barbara earlier in the season. Of course, he was the one that turned the momentum last year as he opened up the second half, you know, with a touchdown return for a touchdown, or sorry, a kick return for a touchdown.
5: Right.
4: He's also a DB, had an interception in that game as well, too. He just looked like, and I again remember watching it from the studio, he was on the sideline, and it just looked like he was the spark on the sideline, going around and telling the offense that they needed to basically ride his coattails to that. So he's one of those guys. On that defense, they're only allowing 17.8 points a game. And on the other side of the ball, they got the starting quarterback from Chandler, Arizona, sophomore Xavier Buckles, who was on that team last year as well, too, kept the defense at bay last year, and he's going to get some help. He's got a bell cow of a running back, Dom Ezeonye, who averages over 80 yards a game and nearly 6 yards a carry. So one of the
5: I'm calling Ezeonye easy tonight because as I look through stats, that's what I see out of the offense. It's basically – it's not a whole bunch of guys doing a whole lot. It's not a spread offense where they're throwing the ball all over the place. They're putting a hat on a hat like they did in the second half of that game last year and really just going at us. So hopefully it's not easy for that young man tonight.
4: Yeah, and again, looking at their stats, you know, it's not as if they're really lighting up the scoreboard, and it's not as if they're really doing a whole lot of stuff that is, like you said, really tricky. They're simply just getting up and down the field and holding on to the football. They're averaging just a little over 35 minutes per game in time of possession. But in their game against Santa Barbara, check this out, they had the ball 44 minutes and put up 52 points. But that's to a, you know, a real young and inexperienced Santa Barbara team.
5: But that also goes to the point that I'm making of how effective they were last year. They don't do a lot of razzle-dazzle. Yes, they had a few trick plays and they had the big kickoff return, but really they're a physical football team that's really looking to punch you in the mouth and outwill and testament you. I'm gonna go old school biblical on you because that's what they did last year, and we're not going to keep harping on it, but we haven't seen them a lot. But when you go through looking at their stats, it's a consistent way of playing the game that control, and it's been effective for him, leading a 3-1 record.
4: Yeah, Ezeonye was one of those guys that was in the backyard of Pasadena City, decided to stay at home and go to Pasadena City rather than chase a couple of Division One or Division Two offers as well, too. So he's a guy that's going to be coming in looking to get a really, you know, the lion's share of the carries today. So today's high school night, all educators and students with IDs are getting in free. So I don't know if you had a chance to

0: see all the great
1: all
0: videos.
1: I shared all, every link, every last one.
0: All these players going to their alma maters was pretty special. I mean, you got players that were that went to Highland, Bakersfield Christian,
1: Centennial,
0: Garza, Centennial, South High, Stockdale. It was really nice to be able to see those guys. And that's, I mean, again, kudos to our crew here at Bakersfield College that's been able to go out and get these guys into the community, because they are the local college team. It's the only college team that you have here. And to be able to get these guys to go back to the schools that they represent is actually really cool.
1: Well, let me talk about the beauty of it for me, because what it is naturally is media training. I love to see our young guys getting the opportunity to speak in front of the camera, improving their communication skills. Some of them may want to be communications majors in the future, right? And I've highlighted this in the past. I didn't know that this was an avenue for me when I was playing the game back 20, 30 years ago. Now, as technology continues to move forward, we understand how important it is to teach our athletes how to prepare to be professionals after the game.
0: Right.
1: Most of these athletes are going to go into sports media because they love sports. It's what happened to us by accident, right? Like, we didn't pursue this, right? No. It was we were asked to come to be here. Yes. So if you guys are tired of listening to us, I'm sorry. I didn't pursue this job. I was asked, and that's why we're here.
0: Well, we are thankful.
1: But I am thankful, right? You know, no pun intended, but that's how we became broadcast journalists, right? Yep. Positions opened up. Because of our athletic backgrounds, we were brought into this experience, but it's not something that we pursued professionally, but it ended up being something professionally. So now we have this amazing athletic director in Mr. Kennedy. I talked to some of his former comrades with the Seahawks this past week as well.
0: Oh, yeah.
1: We talked about his great work up there. But now the evolution of Bakersfield College media is beautiful. So, you know, a lot of flack for technical difficulties over the past week. I'm loving the fact that we're pushing forward smoothly, but great seeing our student athletes get out there in the community, let the teachers know what they mean to them, have them come out and support them. Beautiful week.
0: Yeah, as we get our man Jesse Sanchez jumping up here. And again, want to again pass along condolences to Jesse. Lost a great man in Grandpa's down south. So rest in peace.
1: We love you, Big Jess.
0: So we're going to take a quick time out here. We're going to be back with the kickoff right here at Memorial Stadium after a coin toss by the way, one of the assistant superintendents of the current high school district. One of my former bosses, Mr. Leo Holland. He's down there with Todd Hanson. He's going to be there representing all educators tonight doing the coin toss.
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0: Woo!
1: If you don't get goosebumps after that, you need to check your pulse.
0: Every time, right? Every time. Once again, I want to welcome everybody to the broadcast, week five of the 100th season of Bakersfield College Renegades football. The Renegades taking on the visiting Pasadena City Lancers. Renegades picked them back up on the schedule last year and were up at halftime last year, and then left Pasadena kind of licking their wounds and getting into the bye week.
1: One of the great things about games like this is it creates new rivalries,
0: yes,
1: right?
0: Yes, it does.
1: We would never consider Pasadena a rival prior to last season. But what happened, it's great to see them come back so us can get some redemption.
0: So coming out as captains for the Renegades is going to be number 17, Jack Kaysinger from Arvin, and also number 26, Keelan Fanning. Fanning graded out the highest according to the defensive coaches for the Renegades last week against Golden West. And the captains for Pasadena City is number 13, the quarterback Xavier Buckles. Number 2, Ethan Gallegos, or actually that's going to be Gabriel Suleiman. And number 7, Desi Valdez. Valdez and Suleiman were very active last year. Both had turnovers, and like we talked about, Valdez, basically the vocal leader of that team and the one that had that kickoff return. Meeting them at midfield, once again, is Leo Holland, Associate Superintendent of Education Services at the Kern High School District. Somebody that I have to answer to every now and then in my job.
1: Beautiful thing.
0: Yeah, former principal of East Bakersfield High and a West High graduate. And I don't want to put his age out there, but class of 1993.
1: Oh, hey, why you had to make him sound so ancient?
0: Oh, no, he's not. I'll tell you what, though. Mr. Holland is a fantastic friend of mine, a mentor of mine. As well, too, had a chance to work with him for 3 years at East Bakersfield High, and he's doing great things at the district.

0: and he's raising blades. I can tell you that, and good for him. All of his kids have now gone through East Bakersfield High, and he's got his last two, the twins that are sophomores at East Bakersfield High. He's had three of his children that have been valedictorians at East High.
1: Well, I always like to remind you, I have two East High Blades that had my address as they were there. Mm-hmm. Two graduates in the Carters. But hey, it's time to get down to business.
0: It is, and I'll tell you what, Renegades come in tonight ranked 22 in the 3C2A standings. Again, Pasadena ranked number 16 coming into tonight. And if we've seen anything over this past couple of days, a couple of nights, it's upset weekend. You know, you've got, of course, you got that upset.
2: How about those Wolverines, huh?
0: Got the Wolverines. 100%. They're doing fantastic. But then even this morning, too, when you see Mississippi or Florida Mississippi.
2: I don't know if you came here early. The Wolverines lost that game.
0: Oh no! I thought you were talking about the Wolves in terms of Ridgeview.
2: Oh no! Not the Wolfpack.
0: Okay,
2: I was
0: the Wolfpack.
2: About how
0: no, the Wolverines. Oh yeah,
2: off
0: no.
2: Today.
0: Oh well, again, they were ripe for the picking. If you've seen how they played against Western Michigan earlier in the year, got bailed out by their clock operator.
2: Right.
0: So either way, it is upset weekend, and we'd like to see that the Renegades are going to be part of that upset weekend. As here we go, Renegades are going to receive the opening kickoff. To get it started, back there is Austin Hernandez, and it looks like number 6,
2: Mr.
0: Dylan
2: Johnson
0: as well, too, standing at the goal line. Had the unique opportunity of watching Independence and BHS with your former teammate, Mr. Steve Wofford.
2: Hey, I heard it was a good one last night.
0: It was a good one. As the ball is going to be kicked into the end zone for a touchback, Renegades are going to start their first drive at the 25-yard line, first and 10. And here we go with Mr. Isaac Woodhouse out of Melbourne, Australia.
2: And this is a great opportunity for the offense to show what they've worked on this week, to see how they've tightened things up. I'm excited for the guys. And, again, we're just here as proud participants of the process. We are rooting for our guys, of course. But it's important for them to set the tone early against a confident Pasadena team. First and 10, Renegades.
0: So it looks like back there they've got Grant and Mather to start the game off. And we've got some intros up on the scoreboard. Now you get the handoff to Grant. Grant goes right up the middle. Powers his way up to about the 29-yard line, maybe 30, got 5 yards.
2: How about Jason Grant? He's one person in that locker room that continues to show up every week. He's doing it on special teams. He's doing it out the backfield. Had the run last week where he hurdled a guy and did a quick 360 spin. Probably was the highlight of the game. Second and 4.
0: So Grant after 4 yards. Now they've got Watkins in the backfield. Woodhouse fakes, rolls to his right, and he's got a man, and that's going to be complete. To number 25, Tim Wilson. We haven't heard Tim Wilson's name in a little bit.
2: Well, that's going to be Arnold.
0: Oh, excuse me, Tim Arnold.
2: Yes.
0: No, not Ray John Wilson, but Tim Arnold. Yeah.
2: Right, yeah. So Arnold has been my premier guy in the receiver room along with VC in the first half of the season. First and 10, Twins left with an H-back.
0: Ball spotted at the 42-yard line. Woodhouse flips it out, this time to VC. VC in the flat is able to shake a couple of tackles, but then finally gets hit hard by number 90. You don't want to see a guy like that, Jeremiah Beagles, if you're a guy like BJ VC.
2: Yeah, BJ's a great guy on that rocket screen, but he wants to put that foot in the ground and get vertical. A little too much dancing right there. Second and 11.
0: So loss of one. Pasadena jumps offside, so free play here for Woodhouse, and he gets it out to VC, and VC's going to pick up 5 yards. It'll be interesting to see if they're going to take the penalty and get another second down. I'd imagine they would.
2: I would imagine you would as well, and BJ is going to be the only person upset with that because he wants the catch in his stats. But you want the down for the Renegades because it's going to put you probably 1 yard beneath that catch. But hey, how about the confidence in the offense? We talked about that right early. You want to see some confidence because what it does is it helps build energy. Energy is contagious, guys. I don't know if y'all know. I went to my referee seminar 2 years

0: years ago. This last year, I went on an energy seminar. Energy is contagious, guys. We need positive energy.
1: Unless you're the San Francisco 49ers and you have to practice right next to an electrical grid, that's the wrong kind of
0: yeah, not that energy. Spiritual energy, not physical energy.
1: Second and six. Watkins sticks his foot in the ground. He comes across. Looks like somebody got a hand on his face mask, but they didn't call it. Looks like he got back to the line of scrimmage, and so it'll be no gain on the play. It'll be third and six.
0: Well, great job by the defender, Gabriel Suleiman.
1: Suleiman, again, one of those guys that's leading in tackles for the Lancers. So third and six from the Renegade 46. Just about 12 and a half minutes to play.
0: Shotgun spread set for Woodhouse. They're bringing pressure, too.
1: Woodhouse steps up into the pocket. His pass is complete right over the middle. That's Tim Arnold. Once again, he's got a first down for the Renegades.
0: First down. Love the way that Woodhouse was able to step up and not be fazed by the pressure on the edge and just stepping up and firing that ball down on that dig route. Mesh concept, great job by the offense, first and 10.
1: Woodhouse now at the Lancer 34-yard line.
0: Low snap.
1: Hands the ball to Watkins. Watkins going to be dragged down by number 34, Gio Livingston.
0: What you're seeing early, Renegade Rob, is the defensive line is timing the snap count. So eventually you're going to see Coach Dameron and Woodhouse play with that snap count a bit. You got to do something to take away that quick burst.
1: Looks like they did that a little earlier, got the offsides penalty in the last series. So here we go, Woodhouse. Now gives it to Grant. Grant powers up the middle, gets down about the 31-yard line for a gain of three, so it'll bring up a third and seven. Now we've got some extracurriculars out there.
0: Man, I can't say enough about the big fella, Brazil Hudson. They went over to Stockdale, I believe.
1: Yeah, they did.
0: But seeing the way that he continues to move the crowd as pops happy cake day to the legendary former runner. But seeing how Brazil Hudson has done on that offensive line, he's been one of the few bright spots and is able to push that line to get a 4-yard gain as we have an injured Renegade.
1: Yeah, that Renegade's number 73, Zinks Luano. So we're going to take a quick timeout here on the broadcast, and we'll be right back with third and seven.
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0: are back after the injury timeout. Lawano goes off with some assistance, and now we've got third and seven. Grant right up the middle. He's got a first down. He bounces off. Ball's out. Looks like the Renegades might fall on this. We're going to have a scrum at the bottom. It's inside the 10-yard line. Grant got hit right at about the 13-yard line. Ooh. The ball popped out. And he had number 19, Ben Spears, that tried to get on it.
1: Great run by Grant. And that's one of the things that happens after you break one tackle, you think you break free. Can't fault the effort. So the Renegades keep it. Yes.
0: Good job. Jaheim Alexander was able to get

0: Good seal block there by Mather.
1: Man, look at Big Hudson, though, pushing him an extra 3 yards. It helps when you got that big 350 behind you. It says 305 on the roster. I'm not taking it.
0: And then one thing they've done is they've really done a good job with number 42, Caden Holcomb. He's leading the team with 19 tackles. He also has a couple of sacks from that linebacker position. He hasn't been a factor so far yet in this drive. The Renegades have it now. Second and goal from the 6. Woodhouse out of the shotgun. Hands it to Watkins. Watkins right side, gets it inside the 5. Maybe picks up a couple of yards down to the 4. So now we'll have third and goal.
1: I tell you what I love most about this drive. It's exactly the point of my pregame speech.
0: Right.
1: Just have some sustained drives to give your defense an opportunity to breathe. It establishes some confidence, but it also establishes tempo and dominance. Twins left for the Renegades.
0: Woodhouse out of the shotgun. He looks up, and his pass is going to be incomplete. He threw it kind of back shoulder to Watkins, who was out in the flats. He had one guy to beat.
1: Yeah, but I like the throw because you did have that outside backer that you're reading stay in the area. And if you try to put that on the line, he's going back 97 yards for the touchdown to the house, and then everybody's booing. It's not popular, but he lives to fight another day. Great decision because you want to get points out of this drive.
0: So now Jules Strazina out to attempt a 21-yard field goal attempt.
1: Shout out to
0: right
1: the Strazina family. We got you right over the last couple of weeks.
0: Yes, we have. As we get Sean Sumlin, number 71, that's having a substitute in. But now we've got a delay of game. So it's going to back him up. It'll be a 26-yarder. Now, again, when
1: you kind of like that.
0: You kind of like it because of the angle. Yeah, we were talking about that as even our man Vance Palm talked about last night, the kicker for Independence getting a 2-iron out and barely getting it over the uprights.
1: Speaking of 2-irons, I got some clubs this
0: week. I seen that. So here we go. Pitcher snaps it. Smith the hold, and the kick is up, and it is no good. It was wide left. Jules Strazina misses from 26 yards. And again, what I was going to say if he made it is that you got to feel good about the offense, the fact that they've scored for the first time in 6 quarters. But now we are in quarter number 7 where the Renegade offense has not put up any points on the board.
1: Yeah, and that's frustrating because you purposely took that delay of game to get that angle. But what it showed is that it wasn't good enough because you need distance from those short kicks. It makes it very tough for those young kickers to angle it from that short yardage from a right hash. So nonetheless, Renegade defense up for the challenge. My favorite part of the evening.
0: So now you got Buckles, and Buckles' pass is incomplete to Ezeonye.
1: So again, another pass where you see the quarterback put it on that back shoulder because he sees the read from the outside backer or the corner. When the defense makes the right read, you got to throw it away. And that's basically what happened. And that wasn't as easy as a young man wanted it.
0: Second and 10. Got a man in motion. They give it to Ezeonye. Ezeonye bounces off of one tackle and is able to get taken down by Chase Furtado. I'll tell you, Jael Wells came in way too high on a guy that outweighs him by about 35, 40 pounds.
1: And what I'm doing tonight, I'm highlighting missed tackles. So that's my first one. You're going to see some notches right here from me because last week it was kind of simply embarrassing for me as a former defender. But shotgun double set for the Lancers.
0: And a good job by that defensive line for the Renegades not jumping on that first hard count from Buckles. Buckles, audibles. Now
1: jet
0: he gets
1: sweep.
0: It over to jet sweep to number 5, Cam Mitchell. Mitchell still on his feet. Wow, good cutback, and he's finally going to get brought down, but not before the Lancers pick up their first down of the night.
1: So, as you see, my pen is active already, right? That's another 2 missed tackles in the first 2 plays. It's key for us to find a way to wrap up and run through guys with your head across the bow and not try to arm tackle. Trips open set.

0: for the Lancers.
1: Lancers going up tempo. Buckles flips it out to the flat. That's number zero, Mark Wilson. And Wilson is finally going to get brought down, but not until the Renegades give up 7 yards on that play, maybe even eight.
0: And they're going with up-tempo offense, and it looks much like a hurry-up as they're shuffling off personnel. But when you see that big H-back come in, you're probably going to assume it's run. But you don't want to fall asleep on the back end, second and short, because this is a passing down. Look for play action.
1: They got Mark Wilson lined up as a running back. They give it to Wilson. It was like RPO, and Wilson gets brought down a yard shy of the first down. So this is a big third down right here, Kenny.
0: Absolutely, and that's one of the reasons why you usually see play action on a second and short, because if you run it and don't get it, it's basically like you gave a down away. But they're going up tempo.
1: And they're looking to do a push.
0: And I don't think he got it, and they're not set, so that's going to be backed up. That's going to be an illegal shift.
1: Lots of flags out there, so false start. It'll be third and six now for the Lancers.
0: Renegade Rob, how many times a week do we see a team trying to go hurry up to catch the defense off guard, and it works against them? That's one of those occurrences. It's going to bring up a third and six for the Lancers, and they're going to go empty set here. We saw a lot of soft zone coverage against empty last week. It's very hard to cover five receivers in man.
1: Mike Smith paying about 15 yards off the ball at free safety. Buckles looks to his right, and his pass is a ground ball in front of number four,
0: and they're staying
1: out Durantes. Yeah. So four down territory, and they're bringing in Ezeonye. And again, Ezeonye averaging just about 6 yards a carry, and they've got six to go. He's going to line up to the left of Buckles. Three receivers to the right, single receiver out to his left. Buckles out of the shotgun. And now he's just going to quick punt it. He is listed as the punter on the team. And that ball is going to get into the end zone for a touchback. It's a nice little idea right there for the Lancers.
0: Absolutely. Very rarely see the quick punt. Great job, because we don't have a returner back there. First and 10 Renegades.
1: But that is another win right there for this Renegades defense with 6 minutes to play in the first quarter to be able to get their offense back on the field without giving up any points.
0: I mean, you hit the nail on the head. You want to do your job and get off the field as fast as you can, because, I mean, it's a rest game for the defense. You want to rest as much as you can because you want to be prepared for the fourth quarter. Second drive for the Renegades. Here you got twins left, first and 10 from the 19-yard line. 20-yard line.
1: Ball's handed off to Hernandez. Hernandez makes a couple of great moves. He's to the outside. He's looking upfield, and he gets out of bounds at about the 32-yard line.
0: So our first look down at rain. We said thunder, lightning, and rain. We got our first sight of rain here.
1: Is that because he's a little slippery?
0: Yeah, he's a little slippery, man. That's exactly, man. Come on, Renegade Rob. You always on point. But, you know, he's one of those guys that if he can get the edge, he can be very effective. First and 10. Like how Coach Dameron and the staff are mixing it up.
1: They keep Hernandez in. And they also have Kobe Watson in the game. Now they flip it out to VC. VC makes a great move after a catch. And he's going to have another Renegade first down right at the sticks.
0: Ski skirt. Great job by VC putting that foot in the ground, taking advantage of the momentum of the defender. He's great with run after the catch. Like, I mean, his yards after catch are one of the best that I've seen over the last 2 years. And he's starting off his collegiate career with the same energy. First and 10.
1: And how about those cleats? I'll tell you what. Those are bright and shiny silver out there. First and 10. Woodhouse drops back. And he's got Kobe Watson up the sideline. Probably about the biggest play of Kobe Watson's career so far here at Bakersfield College. First down at the Lancers 34-yard line.
0: First down. How about the protection by that offensive line? We've been so critical in moments as Woodhouse has been running for his life in recent weeks.
1: He had 4 to 5 seconds.
0: That's
1: right
0: the
1: there.
0: Cleanest pocket I've seen this season. Great job by the guys up front. Great pass and catch. 4:32 remaining in this first.

0: First quarter, Renegades looking good.
1: Woodhouse now with Grant in the backfield. They give it to Grant. Grant goes right up the middle. I'll tell you what, Grant is getting about 4 yards a carry, maybe even five so far today, as he's just hammering his way down to the 29-yard line. One of those guys that was able to go back to his alma mater goes over to Centennial High, was giving out free tickets.
0: Yeah, I mean, amazing kid. We talked about his toughness, but like you said, 5 yards on first down. You're winning the first down battle. It's going to turn into some great field position. Second and five.
1: Woodhouse out of the shotgun. Still has that two tight end 12 set out there with Alexander and Watson. Alexander up and off the line. Watson to the left on the line. And they give it to Mather. Mather looks upfield and he gets maybe about a yard and a half.
0: Mather's a tough runner. You know, and already we've seen four running backs get an opportunity. Coach is basically saying, hey, it's up to you guys to prove that you want to be here, giving everybody an opportunity that deserves it. Third and four.
1: Ball spotted at the 28-yard line in Lancers territory. Woodhouse fakes the handoff, and he flips it out.
0: Dylan Johnson.
1: To Dylan Johnson. Johnson tried to make
0: running.
1: He tried to make a move and ended up slipping out of that move, but he might have enough for the first down, and he does. Luckily, he got right to where the sticks were.
0: And now, first down. There's an example where getting too cute almost cost you the first down. Dylan Johnson, keep running up the sideline. You already had the first down. I mean, he's had minimal opportunities. We know the potential he has, so he's trying to make big plays every time. Sometimes we need to make the little plays first, young man. Make the little play.
1: First and 10, now at the 23-yard line. Woodhouse fakes a handoff.
0: Pressure.
1: He looks up, and his pass is going to be picked
0: off.
1: Came right over the middle. Lancers have it. Oh, and a big hit. Jaheim Alexander, and I'll tell you what, that might be a flag for targeting helmet to helmet right there, although he's a runner, and I'm not too sure if that's really going to be a penalty. I mean, there may
0: well,
1: not.
0: It'll be a spearing penalty if he led with the crown of his helmet.
1: Arturo Ayers was the man who intercepted it, and I tell you, we kind of knew that that pass was a little bit in danger because Woodhouse threw that off of his back foot and threw it right into triple coverage, and he was staring down his receiver.
0: Yeah, he had a man, but it was well underthrown, and there was a triplet of guys that had an opportunity to get that. But what I wanted to reiterate is the fact that on this penalty, you got guys like Alexander getting those helmet-to-helmets because they haven't tackled guys in a long time. They haven't been wrapping guys up every day. So they're just trying to get a guy down, but it's going to cost us an extra 15. And again, Renegades.
1: But it's one of those, I think it's one of these things where they're going to be reviewing it to see if Alexander's going to be able to stay in the game.
0: Now that's tough. When you're an offensive guy and you have to make a tackle after a turnover and you end up possibly being ejected from the game. And, oh, man, I just got to tell you guys, if blindside blocks and hits like that were illegal, I probably wouldn't have been in the
1: Hall of Fame.
0: Oh. Okay. Wow, so not what we expected. Renegade Rob is going to be on Pasadena, a little chirping.
1: So, with that, we get to say, What a hit.
0: Wow, we might have got a hit of the week again, man.
1: I mean, we're going to have to go right back to that here in just a little bit. But, man, Jaheim Alexander.
0: Woo. Sorry for the critique, Alexander. I guess you have been hitting guys. But, hey, again, let's be serious about it.
1: As we see a former driller right over there, and Tom Stansel coming into the
0: big
1: building.
0: Oh, Big Stansel, one of my former Renegades.
1: There he is.
0: As well.
2: Big Tom Stansel.
0: Yes, sir. One of my favorite players I ever coached right there.
1: Oh,
0: he would have been one of our all-time leading rushers if not for some ankle injuries.
1: Was he causing ankle injuries from other players? Is that what it was?
0: Man, he was breaking ankles
1: yes,
0: until
1: was.
0: His
1: That's
0: ankle
1: what I was, about to say.
0: Was almost broke. Probably one of the strongest Renegades I ever met, too.
1: I'll tell you what, still is.
0: He could bench a transmission. Just go ahead and drop the chain down. Yeah. And let Thomas get under there.
1: Close grip.
0: All right, a little delay on the field, and that's why you're getting the extra banter by KC and RC.
1: Yeah, head coach Robert Tucker.

0: down there trying to figure out why the penalty is against Pasadena. They threw that penalty prior to the whistle being blown. Well, and I think he's looking for a targeting penalty.
1: Well, we're going to have to tell Coach to set an appointment for next week because this can't go on for long, too much longer. He can send an email and a complaint, but we got to get this game going. First and 10. You already got the ball. Go ahead and extend that later. But all right, Renegade, single high safety look, 40 even front. Quarterback's going to keep it. Great job by the defensive line, sniffing it out right away, Renegade Rob.
0: Yeah, that's number 58, Dennis Biakuse. Biakuse's been real active. He also got a good grade last week in their game against Golden West. He alongside Chris Holly down there, number 88, who Holly's had to actually go from D-tackle out to that defensive end position because of the injury to Elijah McCullough. So you'll see – that's why you see – Biakuse in there getting a little bit, a few more snaps. He's basically taking the spot of Holly. So yeah. Second and 9. Buckles looks to his left and his pass is incomplete. Came in a little hot.
1: That was alligator arms right there, though, because he heard those footsteps.
0: 2-3 gang.
1: From the 2-3 gang coming behind him. And you can tell how he stutter stepped before he even tried to go get that. He didn't want no parts of that ball. It was a little hot.
0: It was hot.
1: But that was alligator arms if I ever seen it. 3rd and 9 for the Lancers.
0: Very rare that you see a number 93 coming in for the offensive line.
1: All right, bringing in an extra tackle for some pass protection.
0: Don't have a name for number 93, but now we've got a little confusion. They get it off just before the play clock is over, and there's Holly going right after Buckles. Buckles was able to get rid of the football. He's outside of the tackles. And so now it's going to be a fourth down and another good job by
2: How about
0: this
2: that Renegade
0: defense?
2: How about that there in our Renegade defense? Them boys playing some ball, ain't they? I mean, you love to see teams finding a way to get off the field quick because the offense needs as many reps as it can to try to find some rhythm because we're just not able to finish the drives. We're moving the ball very well, but we're not finishing drives, so we got to create extra opportunities fast. 1:33 left in the first quarter. Punt is off.
0: Hutchinson gets a good spiraling punt off, and that's Tim Arnold who takes it at the 32. Arnold spins out
1: nice
0: a couple,
1: move.
0: Another spin, and he's out in the middle of the field. We got a penalty flag. He's at the 50, 40, 35, 30. He's got one man to beat. He's up the sideline. He's at the 10, 5. Touchdown, Renegades, but we do have a penalty flag at the 47-yard line.
1: I couldn't get the sentence out of my mouth fast enough that when Arnold gets the ball, he's not just going to go down. You see the extra effort with the double spin move, putting him in the blender.
0: Circle button. Circle button. And then he's across the field, and we're going to see if this is going to count. Renegade offense is getting ready as if they're going to be out on the field. And it was a holding during the return.
1: And that's another thing.
0: Nicoa Benino was called for that hold, so it's going to back it up.
1: Oh, and that was right at the point of contact as well. So yeah. Great call by the official, because if you don't call that, that's a nice 70-yard punt return. But again, even when plays like that don't go for scores, it boosts the confidence of the personnel. And Arnold is one of those guys that I've said every week. He's becoming one of my favorite Renegades in this young season. I mean, his output – and effectiveness for the offense and special teams has been phenomenal.
0: Very similar to a couple of guys that we've had here in the last couple of years. You get Grant up the middle, and again, Grant picking up another 6 yards to the 41-yard line. It'll be 2nd and 4. So again, this Renegades defense and special teams really keeping that momentum on the side of the Renegades.
1: Yeah, and here's where I want to see Coach Dameron open it up, because now you're getting those extra opportunities from some good defense. Let's try to take the top off. Convertible.
0: Give it to Grant. Grant rushes right side, and he's going to be about a yard short of the first down. He'll be at the 44-yard line, trying to get to the 45.
1: And this is one of those golden opportunities where you can catch a defense loaded in the box, thinking that you're going to run it and use that to that offensive advantage. Play action over the top. to one of those speedsters.

0: like Arnold or Vesey, even Wilson.
1: Well, 14 seconds remaining. We're going to see if the Renegades are going to get this snap off before the end of the quarter.
0: Well, it looks like we're going heavy.
1: And it might be the down under play. And now we've got a timeout. Whistles out on the field, timeout for the Lancers. They're going to have to put some time back on the clock. So they're going to put 6 seconds. So while we have a little bit of time, we're going to talk about it. We are, again, now just 3 weeks away from the Hall of Fame. Kenny?
0: In the Hall of Fame.
1: The Hall of Fame going to be here on campus for the first time in Hall of Fame history in the 6 years that you guys have been doing it.
0: Oh, beautiful experience. Just got the email from Mrs. Lewis, you know, our Hall of Fame wife of the Hall of Famer Kobe Lewis. And just the excitement that's building. I'm going to come in. I'm going to take the day off the day before. We're going to come and set up the Renegade Athletic Center. And I'm just excited for the continued legacy. 1979 golf team, Michael Stewart, former Ram, Dolphin, Fresno State Bulldog. I mean, he's one of my biggest idols.
1: Oh, yeah, Woods. You get to work with Stu every day.
0: Come on, man. I mean, working with your idols. I mean, Tiffany Sagbohan, Coach Dallas Grider. You know, I'm excited for everybody, man. It's going to be a beautiful night for Renegade athletes going into the Hall of Fame.
1: So here we go out of the timeout, 3rd and 1. They hand the ball to Watkins right up the middle. He's going to have the first down and more, and that will be the end of the first quarter. No score here at Memorial Stadium. Renegades have the football with first down as we head into quarter number 2 right here on the KGT Plus app, the Renegades channel on YouTube, and Current News Talk, AM 1230 and 96.1 FM. We'll be right back with second quarter.
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1: Welcome back to live coverage of Renegades football. Second quarter action. Woodhouse rolls out. He has Kobe Watson for his second reception of the game. He's going to pick up about 7 yards, maybe even 8.
0: Kobe, that's what I'm going to start doing when he get his hands on it, because – we already know what he's capable of, and as he starts slipping out into the flat, these easy gains are turning into some signature moves by the young man out of Frontier.
1: Coach Thompson was talking about the fact that he was a mismatch in high school, and he's a bit of a mismatch even now at this stage in the game, being, you know, 6'4", 220 pounds, but with the speed of a receiver out there.
0: Yeah, but now he's getting some of Coach Peter's muscle on him.
1: Woodhouse has pressure from the backside, but he gets the ball out, and it was intended for Rajon Wilson. Wilson was open, but Woodhouse put it just a little ahead of him as he had pressure from the backside.
0: And Wilson was a little frustrated as he said, "Quarterback, what are you doing?" But what he can't see is the quarterback has somebody beaming down on his backside, and you got to get that off. You know, when he sees that on film, he's going to apologize to Woodhouse for trying to show him up right there.
1: 3rd and 1. Woodhouse hands the ball to Watkins.
0: He's
1: Watkins
0: going
1: to
0: get
1: stuffed. And again, are we in 4-down territory right here, Kenny, with no score?
0: No.
1: And a whole lot of confidence on our defensive side?
0: No, because you have an amazing punter in Jack Smith.

0: you want to try to play the game of field position because you've been able to keep this offense in front of you so far. You don't want to give that offense a short field. We know what happens when you take these guys lightly. So continue to play the field position game. Coffin corner kick by the young Smith.
1: Smith standing at his own 44. High snap. And he gets off a bad punt. That one's going to go out of bounds near the 35-yard line.
0: Ooh, we've seen a few too many of those out of the young Smith over the last few weeks.
1: Wow.
0: Man, that's a tough one right there because as coaches, you probably wish you went for it when that happens.
1: That's going to be a net 8-yard punt.
0: Oh, my. But, hey, again, Jack's working himself back after a tough injury. Football is a mental game as much physical. We can tell there's something happening where he's just not relaxed.
1: Ball's given off to number 21 for Pasadena. That's Quincy Holland. Holland at a Chatsworth High in the Valley. So J.L. Wells is able to get a tackle, but not until the Lancers were able to pick up 6 yards on the play, second and four. Wells stays in the game. He flips spots over there with Hamisi Juma.
0: Twins right for the Lancers. Doing a little check with me right now. Second and four.
1: Buckles hands the ball off once again.
0: Great
1: to
0: play.
1: Number 21, Holland, and a nice tackle out there. That is, I was just about to say, Keelan Fanning was the only linebacker that was in that set. They had a 50 front out there. Fanning was able to read that from the very outset of that snap. Loss of three. Now it's third and six.
0: That's our first time mentioning Fanning's name, but that's a great play. Putting him at a third and seven. Shotgun spread set for the Lancers.
1: Buckles fakes the handoff. He looks right, and his pass is going to be complete. Got a lot of space out there in front of Eccles. Mitchell with the reception and a first down for the Lancers. What happened there?
0: Great route concept out of the twin set. You know, it's like a scissor route. You think they're running a wheel, and they sit it down on you.
1: They go up-tempo, and they give the ball off to number 32, Adam Weezar.
0: Wonder if he's kin to DJ, the kid out of Delano that likes to light up scoreboards. Yeah.
1: Weezar is listed as a junior. Oh, no. I didn't think they had juniors in JUCO. Nonetheless, 8-yard carry up to the Renegade 35-yard line. Second and two.
0: Trips open set for the Lancers. They're finding some rhythm, too.
1: Weezar stays in the game. And they flip it out this time to number four, Raul Durantes. Durantes is able to get to the 30-yard line and a first down.
0: Well, I tell you what, J.L. Wells is busy today. Doing a great job coming up and wrapping up, but a little too late. It's going to be first down for the Lancers.
1: And they drop Wells down to basically playing that nickel position right there, as you see him on the left side of that defense, just to the opposite side of Fanning.
0: Yeah, as a defender in our style of defense, you have to be able to play multiple positions.
1: They give it off to Ezeonye. We haven't really called Ezeonye's name a whole lot tonight, but he picks up 6 yards down to the 23-yard line. That'll bring up second and four.
0: What we're seeing that I don't like is them starting to get momentum in between the tackles. These, what were once 1 and 2 yard gains, are turning into 6 and 8 yard gains.
1: Nate Davis and Nathaniel Neal on that interior line for the Renegades in this snap. They give it off to Ezeonye, and he hurdles a man, and he's inside. He's still on his feet, and he gets in to the end. Oh, he's down to the 1 yard line. Tell you what, though, he hurdled Chase Furtado, who tried to come in a little low. I mean, you're taught if you're going to be giving up that much weight, yeah, you're going to want to go down, but you don't think a guy that big is going to be able to hurdle you.

0: Yeah, and it's happening right as I'm catching this beautiful sunset, and I actually got a picture of the hurdle right along with this run as my big bro, Joe Aldana, is in the house.
1: And now they get the ball. It's a direct snap to Ezeonye, and he's up the middle for the Lancers touchdown. So Pasadena City draws first blood tonight with 9:41 remaining in the second quarter.
0: Well, again, before the hurdle happened, we talked about how the run game had continued to find some momentum. And you have to find a way to minimize those, because it just builds confidence. And that's why you didn't see a whole lot of passing after you see a couple of 5 and 6 yard gains.
1: Hutchinson on to attempt the extra point. It's up and it's good. So we're going to take a timeout here. 7-0 Lancers with 9:41 remaining in the second quarter. We'll be right back.
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1: All right, welcome back as we see Coach Dwayne Dameron on the scoreboard talking about that 1988 National Championship game against Fullerton College right here at Memorial Stadium. We are in season number 100 for the Renegades. Season number 71 of Memorial Stadium. As we get Hutchinson's kicks, going to go into the end zone for a touchback. And again, you had talked about it just before, that hurdle, that their momentum was
0: building
1: up, because they, you know, those 1 and 2 yard runs were becoming 6 and 7 yards. I mean, you can't necessarily fault the defense too much for being on the field too much,
0: right? It goes hand in hand, right? We don't pass blame,
1: right?
0: We're all responsible, but as analysts, we're just calling it how we see it. As an offense, it's important that you take advantage of your opportunities, because if you don't, you're leaving your defense out. And here they come with more pressure.
1: And that was a blitz, and the ball was
0: nearly picked off.
1: Yep. Number two, Gabriel Suleiman, came in with a safety blitz.
0: How many times have I referenced how hard it is to throw a ball from one hash to outside of the numbers? That's a 30-yard throw. You better put some fire under it, or it's going to be a pick to the house. That one was tipped. 2nd and 10 for Woodhouse.
1: Now they give the ball to Mather. Mather left side is able to power his way for about a 4-yard gain to the 29-yard line.
0: And again, we like what the offense is doing from the 20 to the 20. We just haven't found ways to finish drives. We threw the interception in the red zone a couple of drives ago. We have to find a way to win the chess match and take some shots. We took the shot earlier that was picked off, but we've got to be in makeable conversion opportunities to have multiple choices.
1: We don't see Kobe Watson out there, only Jaheim Alexander. So now Woodhouse looks to his right, now back to his left, and his pass is going to be complete, and that is to Rajon Wilson. Wilson finally gets a reception. Now we've got a penalty, because it looks like somebody may have ripped off Wilson's helmet during the play.
0: Man, Wilson is another one of those guys that you love to put in the game, because he has that breakaway ability. Great job on that curl route. It's going to be something tacked on as the Renegades continue to try to find themselves. I think all it takes is one boom. All we need is one boom to get back into the graces of what we know we're capable of as an offense. It's been a while since they've touched pay dirt. We haven't had any success offensively in over about 7 quarters.
1: It's been 7 quarters since we've seen an offensive score of any kind.

0: So first and 10, and after the penalty, Renegades are now in Lancers territory at the 42-yard line. Grant in the game, Alexander in motion, and they give it to Grant. They go to the side of where Alexander was.
1: Oh,
0: they
1: got a, was that a helmet?
0: Helmet came off.
1: Wow.
0: And now Grant was able to surge ahead for 13 yards.
1: Woo.
0: And it looks like the Lancers, as soon as they seen a helmet pop off, it's like as if they stopped. But Grant didn't, and good job for him. First down, Renegades.
1: Well, Grant is running through boys' faces like Marshawn Lynch say, I just want to run through somebody's face. That's what he's doing. He's the one bright spot on this offense in multiple weeks, along with that offensive line in ways.
0: So they give it off to Grant once again. He bounces off looking for a hole, finally able to get at least a yard. So it'll be second and 9. Grant giving a lot of Hankins style of running that we've seen a couple of years ago.
1: Man, I love Joystick Jalen, but I would call Grant a sledgehammer. Like, he's the type of runner that you don't know if you want to tackle this guy. Joystick Jalen, he was quick. He was tough. But Grant is something else. Shout out to my man Hankins. He playing today.
0: Give it off to Watkins. Watkins still on his feet, and he's going to get up to at least the 25-yard line. So it'll be 3rd and 6, and again, with the missed field goal that we had a little earlier from Strazina, who's usually good from about 45 yards and in. Renegades still looking to try to get this downfield a little bit more, but this is a big down.
1: Yeah, I mean, because you want to get them as much yards as you can towards the field goal opportunity. You would like to get a touchdown right here on the post corner to B.J. Vesey with this lineup. If he runs this route right here, I'm walking out.
0: Now the ball is snapped and fumbled. It's going to be – looks like there's going to be a scrum at the bottom. And I don't know if Watkins was able to get the ball back. He was not. And that's just – I don't know if that's miscommunication on the snap count, but it looked like Woodhouse was very surprised that that ball came out.
1: No matter the case, another empty trip by a Renegade offense in scoring position. You're already in field goal position, and you get the high snap. That's a player mistake. That's not on coaches, right? We talked about that in the pregame because everybody – soon as something bad happens, that's what we want to say. Players have to execute in those moments. That's a bonehead play.
0: So Ezeonye, he's had it. He has it up the sideline. He's still on his feet and finally going to get brought down at the 36-yard line. And that now you're starting to see Ezeonye getting a little bit warm.
1: Know why?
0: He picks up 30 yards.
1: Know why? Because your defense is right back out there with the head hanging down when they were over there drinking water and resting. Like, you have to find a way to keep your guys out of bad positions because now it's backs against the wall. Trips open set by the Lancers. Woo! I hate to sound like a pessimist.
0: Buckles getting pressured. He steps up and his pass is going to be incomplete.
1: Great energy for the defense intended for number 5.
0: That's Cam Mitchell.
1: But again, you know, we love to be positive. But when we're in the moment, all we can say is what we see. And now we're seeing the frustration of a defense that's right back out on the field with their backs against the wall because we just turned the ball over from a miscommunication and self-inflicted wound. So we have to figure out a way. So now I flip the switch. Defense, it's our turn. Let's go ahead and create a scoring opportunity. 2nd and 10.
0: Mark Wilson in the backfield with Buckles. Lots of movement from these receivers before the snap, and they get it out to Wilson. Excuse me, Mitchell. And Mitchell's on a screen pass, is only going to pick up maybe about 3 yards up to the 33-yard line. So it'll be 3rd down and 7. One guy you're seeing checking into the ball game right now is number 15, Johnny Brucker. Brucker with an amazing play to be able to get a partial block on that punt last week and then got a block to create space for Furtado to run it in for a touchdown.
1: Yeah, Brucker's a baller. Let's see if he can get his hand on something right now. Trips open set. They like mesh concept routes right here, crossing routes. Something short, something deep.
0: Weasel.

0: are in the backfield with Buckles. Buckles.
1: Oh, quick middle screen. Shovel pass. Nice call.
0: Get it to Weezer. Weezer gets it down to the 22-yard line. First down. And Amisi Juma with that tackle. And we've got an injured Lancer out on the field. He gets up. He's going to have to get a substitute out there. That's big man number 78, Leo Viakite, out of Lahaina, Hawaii.
1: So, Renegade Rob, you know, we got an amazing halftime show.
0: Yeah.
1: Coming up today, man.
0: Got some high school cheerleaders here. Again, it is education high school night. So we've got some area cheerleaders that are in the house. Like you said, we've got Golden Empire football here.
1: Yeah, it's going to be an amazing night for the young guys. We've got the 6, 7, and 8-year-olds showing out tonight, taking center stage.
0: Buckles looks up into the end zone. His pass is going to be incomplete, nearly intercepted by Eccles, but we do have a penalty flag in the backfield.
1: Let's check with the white hat.
0: The umpire was the one that called that, threw that flag, and he was whistling quite a bit.
1: All right, so while they're walking them back on the hold, let's talk about what's happening at the half with Golden Empire. You know, you got the 6, 7, and 8-year-olds being featured. It's going to be a fast-paced showcase. Both matchups will take place simultaneously, one game operating on each end of the field. Each team will have 4 downs to reach the end zone and score a touchdown, creating nonstop action from one end of the stadium to the other. This might be our most hype halftime so far. On one end, you got the Highland Northeast Knights. They'll take on the South Cavaliers. On the opposite end, you got the Foothill Titans. They'll battle with the Centennial Northwest Cardinals. These young athletes represent the next generation of Kern County football as we get back to action.
0: So that was a run by number 21, Quincy Holland, after the 15-yard penalty. It was a personal foul penalty against the Lancers. So now you've got second and long. And the opportunity, like you said, to possibly get a turnover right here as Lancers look like they're going to try to open up the field here, get a second tight end that's coming in the game.
1: All right, second and long.
0: Golden Empire, can't wait. Thanks for bringing that to us, Kenny.
1: Oh, man, shout out to my man Ron White.
0: He's Tie Hall of Famer. So we get Buckles, rolls to his left. His pass is going to be up, and it is going to be incomplete. Good job out there by
1: Blanket.
0: Eccles.
1: Blanket by nephew. His pops came up here and gave me dap. One fun fact about his dad, me and his dad, we are co-stars in a movie together.
0: Hey.
1: Y'all can go and watch that on Amazon Prime. Super Hustle. All right, but 3rd and 20 now for the Renegades. You don't want to give up anything because this is not field goal range for Pasadena. So expect screen or draw right here because they just want to get something.
0: You got Mark Wilson in the backfield. Fake it to Wilson. Buckles looks over the middle, and his pass is going to be complete. And that's going to be inside the 10-yard line. They needed 18, and they ended up getting about 27, and that was to number 5, Cam Mitchell.
1: Wow, they said, Coach Cal, hold my Pepsi, screen and draw. Watch this, dig route across the across the middle against one-on-one coverage, and he wins the inside. As defenders, when you're in man coverage, you have to protect the inside.
0: Wow.
1: You let a guy cross your face, you're usually getting beaten. That's what happens. First and goal, Pasadena on a 3rd and forever. Forever, ever.
0: Just over 3 minutes to play here in the second quarter. Wilson with a direct snap. He's going to try to get outside, and he does. Touchdown, Lancers.
1: Wow.
0: Missed tackle right there by Mike Smith at about the 2-yard line.
1: Again, body language is not looking Renegade-ish as we are just being pushed backwards. They about to push us all the way back to the 210 freeway.
0: That's deep.
1: They're going to push us all the way up the 5 to the 210, and then they might push us all the way to the 15.

0: Hutchinson on to kick the extra point. It's missing. Up, and it is good. 3:01 remaining in the second quarter. Renegades are down 14-0 to Pasadena, and they could possibly go 8 quarters without a score. Basically, 2 whole games without an offensive touchdown.
1: 42 unanswered points by the Renegades as a collective. You know, and eventually, as a defense, you got to look yourselves in the mirror as well, no matter what's happening on the other side of the football, and stop what's in front of you. It's not happening so far. 3 phases of football: offense, defense. Can special teams be the spark? I'm looking for sparks right now. I know 4th of July is going to be a while away.
0: Yeah, it is.
1: So it ain't going to be no fireworks no time soon unless we make them ourselves.
0: The only thing we can hope for is a cannon boom. So here we go. Hutchinson to kick off, and this one's going to be taken. And there goes Dylan Johnson from the 5. Johnson, quick stutter step and a great tackle out there by number 46 for the Lancers. It's Derek Rowan out of John Muir High in Pasadena.
1: Oh, shout out to Obi Moore, one of the fastest Pasadena Muir guys I ever shared a track with.
0: One of the most legendary high schools in the state of California, John Muir High. It's right there with Bakersfield High, your alma mater, in terms of the number of track championships, basketball championships.
1: My state championship teammates. I don't have a football central section title, but I got 3 track central section titles in a state championship. So when they be bragging about them valleys, I got to throw that out there.
0: So Woodhouse gives it to Watkins. Watkins up the middle, gets 5 to the 20-yard line. Yeah, I seen a Facebook video that was shared by, again, your former teammate, Steve Wofford, of the 4x400 relay team that was right here that won a state championship.
1: Yeah, we had some great moments. Saw my track teammate Natisha Johnson Kendrick last night.
0: Woodhouse flips it out to Watkins. Watkins with
1: nice
0: a great move.
1: Move.
0: He's going to get out of bounds and has a first down for the Renegades. 2:26 remaining. Renegades have all 3 timeouts to go. Number 18 forced Watkins out of bounds. It's Quishon Stanford out of Rancho Cucamonga High. So here we go. 1st and 10 from the 30. Watkins stays in the game behind Woodhouse. Woodhouse fakes it to Watkins. Watkins with a good block, and now he get it out to Arnold. And Arnold gets up to about the 39-yard line. Now we have a timeout on the field. Excuse me, 2-minute timeout here on the field. So we're going to take a quick break here. Live coverage of Bakersfield Renegades football right here on YouTube, KGT Plus, and Kern News Talk, 1230 and 96.1 FM.
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0: Pittsburgh at a Steelers game.
1: It's awesome. As we get ball handed off to Grant, Grant's going to get up to the 40-yard line. Looks like he's going to have enough for the first down. Clock continues to run, although usually it stops to be able to move the chains, but it's not. Continues to move. So first and 10 from the 40.
0: And again, we've seen the Renegade offense move the ball effectively. We've just had a

0: turnover and having finished drives.
1: Now they get the ball out to Alexander. He bounces off of one tackle.
0: And still he's, on the
1: he's up the field. He's at the 30, 25, 20, 15, down to the 10-yard line. Biggest play of the season so far for Jaheim Alexander.
0: Jaheim is playing a big-time game. He already has the huge hit after the interception, but how about the tenacity and awareness to tap dance that sideline, and now he might be cramping up.
1: Yes, he is. He went down. It's probably going to be a good opportunity for the Renegades to take a timeout as well, too. They have all three, and I think they are probably going to be charged for a timeout because of this. So now you're seeing Kobe Watson checking into the game. With a minute and 24 seconds remaining. First and goal for the Renegades. First time the Renegades have been down here since that last since the missed field goal that they had from Struzina. So what a great play right there. Alexander bounced off of one defender and was able to tiptoe up the sideline from about the 45-yard line all the way down to the 10. As we see the replay right here, Woodhouse flips it out, bounces off of one, was able to make one quick move, slips a tackle, and he was up the sideline.
0: Amazing awareness, tight roping, walking the tight rope.
1: And for a man that big to be able to get in front of DBs like that, he was moving. As you see the Golden Empire youth football teams coming out onto the field.
0: The guys. I'm so hyped for the little guys. One of my favorite sponsors, Golden Empire Youth Football. They do so much for the community and kids around the world as well, because we're doing some international work that they're helping with.
1: Gotta love how the Knights came out and they're interlocked with their arms.
0: Yeah, love the camaraderie and the beauty of the game. And it shows the bright future of the game. Here we are, you know, we consider ourselves still pretty young, even though we're not
1: yeah.
0: You know, for other people. But think about how long we've used the game to put us in the positive mindset on Saturdays, whether it was Frost or flag football or just watching it on TV. And now here we are as Renegades highlighting the little guys.
1: Here we go, Woodhouse out of the shotgun with Grant in the backfield. Fakes the handoff to Grant, rolls to his right, hits the ball inside. Is he in? Touchdown, Renegades.
0: Boom, my first boom in a few weeks. But how about the confidence of this offense finding a way? You know, it's something about adversity. We've been cold, but that was a nice drive highlighted by the legs of Alexander.
1: And how about the number three tight end on this team, number 89, Gary Oates out of North High School, being able to catch that out in the flat.
0: I mean, being ready when your number's called, and this is a huge kick for Struzina. He's already missed one field goal.
1: Good snap, good hold. The kick is up, and it is good. Minute and 17 seconds remaining in quarter number two. And the Renegades have cut this Pasadena score in half, 14-7. And again, what we've been looking for, it was that big play, and Jaheim Alexander was able to get it for the Renegades. Kudos to this offense for sticking to it.
0: Absolutely, because that's what we were begging for, right? One big play. One big play to change the energy level and keep everybody engaged. Because if you continue to just get kicked in the teeth, now the body language is continuing to reflect and become contagious, and now nobody even wants to be out here. But the big play from the offense raises the energy level, and now with 1:17 to play, let's see how aggressive the Lancers will be.
1: Yeah, and the Renegades are really going to try to be aggressive here, be able to kick this deep. They still have all three timeouts, so if they're able to get this defensive stance right here, they could get the football back with a little bit of time on the clock. Struzina out to kick off.
0: Right.
1: Tight kickoff coverage here. So Struzina is going to kick it.
0: They're going to return it.
1: It's going to be at the two. That's Valdez who takes it from the two. And Valdez is right up the middle. And he is able to get it to the 44-yard line. I tell you what, we talked about Desi Valdez.
0: I couldn't even say what I was going to say.
1: He was the guy who flipped the game on its head last year at this same time. And he was a bullet right up the middle.
0: I was going to say it before he touched the ball. We have to be careful to not allow the special teams unit to put them

0: right back in the game, and now they're right back at midfield with some great field position. First and 10.
1: 42-yard punt return for Desi Valdez. It's first and 5 from the 45. Buckles hands the ball off to number 21, Quincy Holland. Holland was able to pick up 8 yards to the Renegade 47-yard line. So now it's second and 2. Brought down on the play by Juma. And now we've got another player down on the field. And that's this time it's on Pasadena's side. Shout out to Coach Vince Mayoko last night on the coverage that he was on Kern High Network. He was talking about the fact that there were a lot of guys that were cramping last night, Independence BHS, and that was kind of a sign of how things were coming for the Drillers last night. And he was talking about the fact that even at this part of the season where it's starting to get a little cooler, guys don't hydrate as much, and they go down.
0: Hey, I had the experience Thursday where I was lightheaded.
2: Julian, we I'm had, down the field. I hope you can
0: where
2: hear
0: we had three different students go down. And I was feeling lightheaded at the same time. So it's important to make sure that you're continuing to hydrate as we hear the voice of Jenny Lewis in the back of our brains, because you're not aware of how fast you're going to lose that water and how it's going to affect you.
1: Yeah, and again, Vince was saying it's not necessarily always to what you do, you know, a couple hours before the game, so
0: it's
1: you're doing
0: day.
1: 24 hours
0: yes.
1: before that. But it's kind of crazy. I got up to 101 on Thursday.
0: Yeah, it was insane.
1: All you SAM units out there, man, having to get in those, trying to find some shades.
0: And I was working PE all week.
1: Oof. As you see, again, third time we've referenced Steve, who's up over at East High, and he was up on top of the hill. Have you seen that video?
0: It was nice. Nice break video, and I was ironically watching it while I was on a cart on my break.
1: As he calls it, top flight security
0: of
1: the world.
0: Top flight, Craig.
1: So now they're gonna charge them with a timeout instead of the 10-second runoff. So it'll give us an opportunity to take a quick timeout here. We'll be right back with 56 seconds remaining in the second quarter.
3: Kern County, this is Vance Palm. You know, you hear that word influencers. 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Let's be honest here. 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Go Gates!
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0: All right, here we go. 56 seconds remaining. Second and two with the ball at the 47-yard line. Buckles rolls to his left, and his pass is incomplete, and it was dropped. That would have been a first down. Ethan Hubble out of Burroughs High in Burbank. Burroughs, the former Indians, now the Burroughs Bears down in Burbank. On the coverage is number 23, Mike Smith. So now you get Brucker that checks into the game at safety once again. 40 front for BC. Buckles out of the shotgun. Now he has Ezeonye in there. 50 seconds remaining.
1: They're going run game.
0: And they go to Ezeonye right up the middle, and he runs right into Chris Holly.
1: He's still going forward, guys. This is not what you want to see as a Renegade defense, because that's the point I was making about 20 minutes ago.
0: He never went
1: down.
0: That's
1: a two-yard gain if you get him down, but it ends up being 12.
0: So that wasn't Ezeonye, actually. That was actually number 32, Adam Wezar. So they spike the football at the 39 to stop the clock with 36 seconds remaining. Pasadena trying to

0: out, winds and buckles, clocks it. So it'll be second down with 23 seconds left.
1: How many times are we going to see a guy get six more yards after he's wrapped up in tackle? The point I want to make with that is if you continue to give ground, you're just helping the cause. Sometimes you just need to fall to create the pow so you're not continuing to be pushed back. They are getting everything they want on the ground. Second and 10 for the Lancers.
0: Ball's at the 21-yard line. Buckles out of the shotgun. Looks to his left. His pass is incomplete. And that was intended that time for number 9, Tristan Fitzpatrick, out of Lynchburg, Virginia.
1: Yeah, and that was a nice back shoulder throw where only his guy could get it. It would have been an amazing catch. And Misi Juma, it looks like he's mouthing off a bit, but
0: seems like every time he's playing the side of the field that's over by the visitor's sideline, he's got something to say. There's now 19 seconds remaining, third and 10 from the 21-yard line.
1: Right back to the ground.
0: Weezer, left side, taken down by Wells. He's going to be short of the first down by about 2 yards, so the Lancers are going to have to call their final timeout as the ball gets down to the 13-yard line with 12 seconds remaining. Kenny, what are you – if you're the defensive coordinator in this situation – fourth down, if they're going for this thing and not kicking it, what are we calling here?
1: I mean, if they're going and not kicking it, you're going to see a hard count because what they want is a first down more than anything. That's what you're going to see first. But with the ball on the left hash, you're going to see a flood concept if they do actually go for this play where you got something at three levels. You're going to have a back in the flat. You're probably going to have a tight end right around the – goal line pylon, and you're going to have another receiver back at the back pylon looking to try to take advantage of that. But with that wide side, you can also use it as a distraction. Sprint right and throw back left with a screen against Misi Juma on the backside. One thing for sure, I hope that their offensive coordinator ain't as genius as me.
0: And I don't think he is because they're sending out they're sending out the kicker.
1: Well, he might be genius because I like kicking it right here.
0: Yeah.
1: You're putting yourself in position for a two-possession lead.
0: 30-yard attempt for Hutchinson on left hash.
1: A block and scoop and score would be
0: good
1: nice.
0: Good snap, good hold. The kick is up.
1: It's good.
0: And it's good. 8 seconds remaining here in the second quarter, and the thing about this is the Lancers probably made that decision because they are going to get the football as they open up the second half.
1: Yeah, I mean, and you want to make sure you're getting points out of those opportunistic drives. Really, you got to give credit to their kick return game because getting it to the 40-yard line with that short field with 1 minute to play, that was a gift.
0: Yeah, Desi Valdez, whose mom came up to our booth, and says, well, where can I get up to the press box? And I say, well, you're going to have to walk up about 6 flights of stairs to get up there to let them know that your son is Desi Valdez, who had a great return.
1: And while you're doing that, you're not messing with us while we're on the air, right, young lady, because we're on the air. That's the tough thing about our new spot, right where we are on
0: the
1: mezzanine.
0: Concourse, yep.
1: Everyone that knows us or doesn't know us, they come and stop and try to talk to us during the broadcast. So great job keeping it polished like no one's messing with us, Renegade Rob.
0: So Hutchinson's going to kick it, and it's going to be deep and into the end zone, so the Renegades will have 8 seconds. And shout out, if you got any shout outs, anybody texting you so far during the broadcast that's tuning in, because my aunt, my grandpa are listening to this, watching it right now on YouTube, so shout out to the fam.
1: Well, I mean, I do want to shout out our family in Georgia, the Ornelas family, the Ornelas Lucky family. They are tuned in. Even though their young son had the season-ending injury, he's going to fly back to Georgia this week, take his classes online for the spring so he can get the treatment that he needs so he can return next year. But I definitely want to shout out my Miss BHS and the family out there in Georgia.
0: So the Renegades are going to go into the half as a nil on the football.

0: down 17-7. And again, last season, the Renegades had a 17-0 lead.
1: All right.
0: And so maybe they could do the same thing that Pasadena did last season and come back and get this win. So we're going to kick it down to Jenny Lewis, who's down on the field with Coach Tyler Thompson, to ask him a couple of questions before they get into the locker room. And once Jenny's set, we'll go ahead and throw it down to her. And then we'll be back with some halftime coverage. Looks like they are getting all set up down there.
2: I'm set.
0: All right. Here you go, Jenny. Take it away.
2: All right, Tyler, that was a huge touchdown. 2.5 minutes left on the clock. So that changed the energy and it changed the momentum of the game. So how are you going to carry that into the second half?
3: I mean, you know, obviously we should have had 14 on the board. You know, penalties, substitution. I mean, it's embarrassing right now. We can't stop the run. So we got a lot of fire in these guys' butts right now.
2: Well, we know that the Lancers have a really strong running game. So what is your strategy to shut that down?
3: I mean, you know, on two of their big runs, I mean, it's the same story. Guys in the wrong spot than where they're supposed to be. You know, we're fitting it wrong, hats on the wrong side. It's just leverage. You know, it's just freshman kids not playing with good leverage. So
2: thanks for your time.
3: Appreciate it.
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7: 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Washington, Seattle. 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
1: Friday, she said, don't forget, tomorrow we're going to Cayucas. And the first thing I thought was, I get to wear my Seahawks hoodie that I bought in Seattle. And somebody asked, and I wasn't even mad about this. The guy said, were you a fan before the Super Bowl? I told my wife, I said, do you want to field this one for me? And she said, yeah, he's been a fan since the 70s. The Seattle Seahawks won 12 games in a row. They're the hottest team in the National Football League.
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14: 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Hi, this is Chris Carino. 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Washington, Seattle. 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
16: 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You can enjoy the comedy stylings of Dr. Corey Gonzalez. But Wednesday, we'll be back. We'll have Dr. Dev. We'll have John Cox with the news quiz. And we'll have all the tales of all the stuff I did on vacation. Plus news, traffic, and weather. 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

0: All right, we are back here with halftime coverage of Renegades football here on the Renegades Athletics YouTube channel, KGET Plus. We're also on the air, Current News Talk, AM 1230, 96.1 FM. Rob Chavez alongside the Hall of Famer, Kenny Calvin.
1: Man, shout out to our listeners. We always get messages and you ask me who's listening. This week, my special listener, shout out to Bakersfield Sports Network.
0: Yeah, that's right.
1: Tuned in.
0: Danny Martinez, Coleman Olivas, those guys, former Renegades themselves that are venturing out. We get a chance to work with them a little bit later on this week. That'll be fun. And see Renegades lining up to kick off. One of the things that we had heard during halftime or right as the players were going to the locker room was Coach Thompson was down there with Jenny Lewis and really was just talking about the fact that guys are missing assignments, and the big plays that the Lancers have had are all because you got young guys that are blowing the assignments, and on top of that, just can't not seem to put points on the board when we really need it. So we're going to try to see if the momentum shift can be a lot like it was last year as you get Desi Valdez back deep to return Jules Strezina's kick.
1: All right, I mean, it's going to be a great opportunity for the defense to bow up, too, because, again, I'm always biased defensively, but we haven't been as great as we need to be to flip this score as well.
0: So Valdez takes it at the five, and there he goes again. He's got a lot of space. Strezina was able to kind of hold him up, and he gets all the way to the 50, and we talked about this at the beginning of this game, that this guy is a weapon, and he puts them right back into striking range.
1: That's exactly what happened at the end of the first half. You're kicking it to a weapon, and they're just doing a great job blocking as a unit. And they'll have it first and 10 from midfield.
0: So right. Buckles back out there. He's got Ezeonye deep. Trips to his right. They're going to hand it to Ezeonye. He's going to surge forward for about 2 yards. Tackle made by Jael Wells. Man, Wells, again, playing a very undersized nickel back there right next to Keelan Fanning.
1: Well, Renegade Rob, one of the points I want to continue to highlight is you had two Renegades right in the backfield, but still the running back falls forward for 3 more yards. We have to win the battle at the line of scrimmage and minimize those opportunities, because this is exactly what put them on pace in the first half. Second and 7.
0: So they give the ball to Ezeonye once again. He's going to get dragged down near a first down. Looks like on that tackle, you finally get the other linebacker in there, Brandon Thomas, who had a very good game a couple of weeks ago against Ventura here.
1: Well, you brought up tackle. The receiver just tackled Hamisi Juma out here as he's blocking. And no call on the outside. That's one of those frustrating things. When you got receivers blocking downfield, they're not going to get called for holding every time. They hold every time, I'm going to tell you.
0: And you would know.
1: I would know.
0: Buckles out of the shotgun. 32. Hands the ball off to Weezer. Weezer goes nowhere.
1: And I'm going to tell you why. Brandon Thomas just set the edge, and no, he didn't get the tackle. When you set the edge, you're keeping that from being stretched out, and that's just doing your job. His dad, Dino Thomas, came and told us what's up at the half, but that's how you say what's

0: up at the defensive outside backer position.
1: Yeah, he allows Biakuse to be able to go over there and get that.
0: And I'm going to tell you what's funny about that. We just talked about Demaryius Thomas in his holding skills. Now he's trying to get off early. And he's the only one moving on his offense.
1: Oh, Demaryius, he's going to look back at that with the rest of the team. That's going to be one of those laughers.
0: Yeah, he's so eager to get out there and hold Himisi Juma again. Shotgun double set.
1: Ball at the 45, second and 15. Buckles looks over, and his pass is right over to Thomas. Thomas is going to take it down to about the 37-yard line for a pickup of about 8.
0: That's why he was excited. He knew he was getting the ball. They came and ran the same play. Little curl route there to get that yardage back. Well, now they're behind the chains, and it's 3rd and 7. Last time they had a 3rd and long, they went right up the dig hash route. Mark.
1: Yep. So 3rd down for this Renegades defense. Good opportunity right here to be able to get the offense back out on the field. Buckles with Wilson in the backfield. Buckles looks to his right. His pass is going to be too deep. In coverage was Mike Smith out there on number 5, Cam Mitchell. Mitchell out of Sierra Canyon High. Sierra Canyon ranked number 6 on Max Preps national rankings.
2: Wow.
1: I mean, they were known for football. I mean, excuse me, basketball.
0: And Drake being in their parking lot.
1: That's right.
0: Why is Drake in a high school parking lot? 4th and 8 for Pasadena. But great job by the Renegades as we joke about Drake.
1: So the ball going to be kicked inside the
0: nice
1: 5.
0: Punt.
1: And a great bounce for Pasadena down to the 3-yard line. So the Renegades.
0: Wow.
1: They're going to have 97 yards in front of them to be able to get this score down just a little bit more.
0: Talk about a punt. Zach Hutchinson out of Thibodeau, Louisiana. I've been through there a few times down there in the bayou.
1: Shout out to one of my new coworkers out of Del Oro, Trent Gaspa. He is definitely very proud of the Creoles down there. He's University of Louisiana Lafayette graduate, and he was very happy to see how many points they put up on USC a couple of weeks ago. As we get Watkins right up the middle, he's just trying to give them a little bit of room, but I think he might have lost a yard. I actually gets back to the line of scrimmage.
0: Well, you know, we often talk about our favorite football movies. I saw one of my favorite football movies last week in The Waterboy, man. Like, I'm always talking about the program and Any Given Sunday. You asked me that question, you know, early this season.
1: Remember the Titans?
0: Yeah, remember the Titans. Yeah. But Waterboy is definitely one of my favorite football movies. All right.
1: Now looks like that's Grant. Grant's going to be up the middle for a couple of yards.
0: And again, with that great punt, you're really just trying to get some room for your punter and minimize any additional setbacks. But this is also a great opportunity for you to catch a defense off guard. Like, know who does it better than ever in the past? The Patriots. When they're backed up inside their 10, they would take the top off of defense.
1: And not to mention my Giants as well too. You know, when Eli Manning used to get back there, sling it up there to Manningham. As we get Woodhouse now over the middle, his pass is going to be complete, and that's who is that down there?
0: Oh,
1: that's Arnold. Yeah, number 25.
0: Talk about a nice pass by Woodhouse in between two defenders.
1: And a great hands right there as well, too, for him to be able to hold on to that.
0: I mean, Arnold, he's turning into my favorite offensive player because he's Mr. Reliable. You're finding him on 3rd down conversions, and he's extending drives by his tough catches inside and outside of the hash.
1: Probably one of the better possession receivers we've had since Jalen Richmond a couple of years ago. Woodhouse has a lot of time, and his pass is going to be incomplete. He had VC open on that 7 route.
0: Well, he's throwing that away because it was tight coverage. Even though if he puts it right on a dart to the outside shoulder, VC's going to have action. But on 1st down, you don't want to force that. You're trying to catch that offense or that defense off balance. and you don't, so you just get rid of it.

0: live to fight another down. And we have a renegade down.
1: And with that.
0: Speaking of, and I hope that isn't my big fella.
1: Brazil.
0: 75, man, big Brazil Hudson.
1: Oh, man, that's a big loss. But we're going to take a quick timeout here while we have the opportunity to see if Brazil Hudson is going to be able to come off the field, and we'll be right back.
2: We paid how much for those lessons?
3: Shh, she's doing great.
2: Oh, yeah, totally. Can you pass me a Pepsi Zero Sugar? Great job, honey! Oh, look at that. That's not the end.
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4: 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That's what I like.
5: 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KERN.

0: some encouraging sights out there with Brazil Hudson able to walk off gingerly under his own power. So now we've got Austin Hernandez in the game. They fake it to Hernandez. Woodhouse rolls, flips it over, and he's got Oates, and Oates drops the football. But I tell you what.
1: You'd like to see Woodhouse just take off and run that football because you're trying to throw it right into traffic. You had 5 yards right in front of you.
0: Yeah.
1: You have to, even though that's not your game, you have to take what's given to you as a young quarterback because you just set your receiver up for failure, throwing it into a blind spot, and he got whacked.
0: He did. And that was real close to also helmet to helmet as well.
1: Yeah, I mean, young quarterbacks, and this is something that comes with maturity, you can't hang your receivers out to dry just to save yourself from being touched. That's an example of what that was right there.
0: Third and 10, Woodhouse drops back. He's under pressure. Now he's going to have to tuck the football, and he's going to go down at about the 21-yard line.
1: Had he ran it the previous play, we'd be closer to a first down conversion. But you cannot hang your receivers out to dry when you have an opportunity to get outside of the pocket. And those are the things that will come with maturity. Again, he's a young quarterback. This is his first collegiate experience. We're not being tough on him. But those are the things he's going to have to improve on, and he will once he goes back to film and sees that.
0: Smith back to punt. Kind of a short punt. Durantes takes it at the 44, and he's going to get wrapped up very quickly, and that's Nakoa Bonino.
1: Great coverage by the punt cover team. But, again, you're punting the football right back to an offense in Pasadena who's gotten everything they've wanted. They punted last drive. But it may have been the first one of the game, if I'm not mistaken. And it was a great one all the way to the one. You're right, Jess.
0: So Lancers are going to start their second drive of the half from their own 45, first and 10. They hand the ball off to Ezeonye. Ezeonye makes a quick move. And he finally gets down. You know, he kind of almost reminds me. He runs almost like Brandon Jacobs.
1: Yeah, very Speaking of slow Giants. And methodical. Right. Shout out to your Giants, man. Y'all had a tough loss in Dart going down.
0: Oh, man.
1: We'll see what y'all do tomorrow with my Florida State boy. But
0: and here's an injury you can't afford right here. Keelan Fanning. You know, again, they're real thin on linebackers to the point where they've been having to drop J.L. Wells down to play that linebacker position. They've got Brandon. They've got Brandon.

0: Brandon Thomas out there as well too, but yeah, this is not good.
1: You can tell Fanning's trying to get out there and be out there for his guys. He's been facing some nagging injuries, and he's the tackles leader on the season for this Renegade team. Hate to see him going down, but again, next man up. There's a lot of guys waiting over there for their opportunity. No matter who's out there, we got to find a way to tackle guys, because as you see, I got 1, 2, 3, 4, 5, 6, 7, 8, 9 missed tackles by the Renegade defense so far on the night. And again, they're averaging well over 6 yards a carry. We don't have our stats up right now, but I just know how they've been moving the football efficiently. They are definitely upward of 6 yards a carry against a very good Renegade defense.
0: Quick shout out to head athletic trainer Mike Medeiros out there helping off Fanning. So now checking into the game for the Renegades, number 24, Jack Froelich out of Garces High, one of those other Garces Rams that went on campus to give his teachers, including Coach John L. Finucci, a ticket.
1: Shout out to Mama Froelich
0: this
1: week.
0: Yeah, she
1: some camera time.
0: Yeah, she did. Buckles hands the ball off to Ezeonye. Ezeonye bowls over the Renegades defensive line. Number 91, Brody Herta on the tackle.
1: Shout out to Herta. But one thing about this game, it's been very clean. Not a lot of mistakes by this Pasadena offense.
0: Buckles lining up.
1: Great.
0: Great timing right there, but they're going to call –
1: leaving.
0: That's probably going to be against Mike Smith.
1: Yeah, he tried his Paul Malu impersonation. Jess, you hit the nail on the head with that one.
0: Well, Jess is not only an SC fan, but a Steelers fan, so.
1: Nice combination.
0: Yep.
1: That's one of my favorite people and human beings in the world, one of the nicest perennial pros.
0: And I tell you what, with now the fact that, you know, everybody specializes, and this is going to be a penalty against the Lancers, it looks like there was a false start.
1: Yeah, they didn't get set.
0: But now that you have all the specialization in sports and whatnot, you hardly ever do you hear about guys that are all CIF, all state CIF, not just in two sports, but in three sports. Troy Polamalu was that. All state first team football, all state second team in basketball, all state second team in baseball.
1: Wow.
0: That was a stud. So Buckles out of shotgun. And his pass is going to be complete.
1: And he missed the tackle.
0: And he's up the sideline. And that's Demarie Thomas, who's able to get shoved out of bounds by Brandon Thomas. He shook Hamisi Juma at about the 38-yard line and went another 31 yards down the sideline to the 7, first and goal for the Lancers.
1: And we've talked about how important it is to, if you're going to be mouthing off against a guy, you better win the matchup. Right now, you're not winning that matchup in Hamisi Juma. And that's another missed tackle added to my stat sheet. And they go right back to him because they want
0: to
1: get
0: Thomas,
1: a touchdown.
0: But he's going to run right into a host of Renegades, including Brandon Thomas. Thomas is out there.
1: He's flying around.
0: He's a man on a mission right now.
1: Yeah, I mean, he's one guy that you don't hear his name a lot, but he's always where he's supposed to be. That's another great read where he just beats the blocker up the field to create the loss. And now we have a second and goal as they exchange personnel, and they're bringing in some tight ends and fullbacks. Look like they're going to go heavy inside. Second and goal for the Lancers.
0: Ezeonye back out there. They could go direct snap to Ezeonye. And they do, but.
1: And they got another false start. Getting cute again has cost them multiple times. All right, 6:48 remain in this quarter, third quarter of the Renegades.
0: Also, shout out. We were shouting out some photographers and Daniel and Coleman. Also got my cousin down there, Clicks by James,
1: nice.
0: Aguilar. He's down underneath the goalpost right over there.
1: Kudos to all of our
0: freelance photographers,
1: guys,
0: yeah,
1: independent contractors supporting the process.
0: Buckles looks left, throws left, Pass, ooh, quick, great

0: it right there. Hamisi,
1: all right, Hamisi
0: Juma.
1: Wake up then.
2: Number 21, Quincy Holland, was able to haul that in and got nothing.
1: Pasadena trying to take advantage of this short side of the field, thinking that they got a matchup on Hamisi Juma, and he's making them pay the last two plays. Third and goal. This is crucial for the Renegades. If you want to try to stay in this game, got to keep them out of the end zone. Shotgun double set for the Lancers.
2: Buckles out of the shotgun. Looks up, and his pass into the end zone is incomplete. A little too high. Ethan Eccles out there on the coverage. That'll bring up fourth down and goal, and the Renegades will hold the Lancers to a field goal attempt as Hutchinson's going to come out to attempt what appears to be about a, we'll call it about a 25-yard field goal.
1: Hey, you don't like moral victories, but that's a great win for the Renegade defense to try to minimize damage. And a block and a scoop and score. I've been asking for one. I haven't seen one yet. I might need to come out there and show Coach McGill how I used to come off the edge and dip that shoulder so he can show some of these young guys, man.
2: Not since Captain Logan Bowers have we seen that scoop and score. So here we go. Hutchinson on an attempt. 24-yard field goal. Good snap. Good hold and a block. And there it was. We get it.
1: We got our crystal balls out, Renegade Rob. We finally get the block we've been begging for. We've been asking for one for 3 weeks. Get a hand on something. Renegade defense trying to keep us in the football game and a fantastic job. Backs against the walls. And we're going to get a quick replay and see who got a hand on that thing in the middle.
2: It didn't look 58? Like we got that. 58.
1: Wow.
2: Dennis Biakuse
1: nice.
2: Was able to come up with that.
1: Biakuse.
2: And again, he's been playing a heck of a game as well, too, down there. Renegade shorthanded on defense with some injuries, and he was able to come up with that. So fantastic job. And again, here we go. It's that karma from the booth, Kenny.
1: Come on now. We do it every week. It's nothing new to us. But what we need the Renegade offense to do as these safeties creep down, read the safeties.
2: Watkins up the middle.
1: Nice gain on first down.
2: 5 yards in a cloud of dust. Whatever kind of dust that artificial turf has down there. Excuse me.
1: Wow, we got Abbott back in. Great to see the former driller.
2: And again, the guy who Thomas Stansel was looking to get some action.
1: Yes.
2: I told him I don't know if he was in today. Now they fake it to Abbott and they get it out to VC. VC shakes one tackle, and he finally gets down to about the 37-yard line. First down, Renegades.
1: I mean, every time he gets his hand on a football, he does something special with it after the catch. Another great job by VC. But that was a nice ball from Woodhouse because if that ball's any later, that's going to be going the other way. First and 10, Renegades.
2: So ball at the 38-yard line. Big gain there for VC. Fakes the handoff once again to Abbott. Woodhouse steps up. He's got a man open. And
1: oh,
2: it was just off the hands. I tell you what, Tim Arnold.
1: That was on Arnold
2: he
1: there.
2: He stopped just a little bit to have to adjust. If he just keeps up the field, he's going to be all right.
1: And,
2: but,
1: I'll tell you why, Renegade Rob. Because the last one was underthrown. And he was worried that he's going to have to get back into the play. That time, he just needed to continue to run through the top of the route. And he's still running. Wow. Nice ball by Woodhouse.
2: It's good to see the confidence of Woodhouse. He's still stepping up and making these long throws. Now they get the ball to Watkins. Watkins is going to get about 2 yards up to the 40-yard line.
1: Tough thing about missing on those first down opportunities, you're trying to catch the defense off guard on those long throws. When you don't hit on those, it puts you right back behind the chains. Renegades fighting an uphill battle, trailing 10. Third and 8.
2: Both tight ends, Alexander and Watson, check out. Checking in, Spears and Arnold. VC and Spears are going to be on the right side. Austin Hernandez in the backfield next to Woodhouse out of the shotgun. Third and 8 from the 40. Woodhouse with pressure gets it to VC. VC's going to get up to the 44-yard line, so it'll be 4th and 4, and looks like Jack Smith and the punting unit is going to come out.

0: Yeah, Renegades unable to move the chains. Had some bright spots. I like the call. Going to Arnold again. Arnold usually comes up with that. But that's really the play that set us back. And now we're punting to a dangerous Lancer at the 15-yard line.
1: Yeah, it's number four, Raul Durantes. Durantes looks like also the Lancers were lined up offsides. They didn't catch that one.
0: Nice punt.
1: Good punt for Smith. And Smith got a good bounce. Eccles down there to down it at the 2-yard line.
0: Welcome
1: Fantastic.
0: Back, Jack. Welcome back. Welcome back. Welcome back. Welcome back. We needed that.
1: We got a lot of songs that we could sing for Jack Wilson.
0: Come on.
1: Jumpin' Jack Flash.
0: Hey, you keep punting like that, we're going to put a whole mixtape out.
1: Why not? You got the studio?
0: Come on now.
1: So, Lancers, first and 10 from their own 2-yard line.
0: We got multiple studios now, Big Rob.
1: We do. We do. As we catch us in a couple of weeks, we might have something out for you guys here.
0: Woo!
1: 3:23 remaining in the third quarter. Pasadena up by 10, 17-7. Direct snap to Ezeonye.
0: Ezeonye, he's out of here.
1: He's going to have Mike Smith right there with him. He shoves him, and now from behind, he's going to get tackled, and that's J.L. Wells.
0: So out of the shadow of their own end zone after the perfect punt, the Renegades
1: give up 51 yards.
0: Wow. Part the sea like Moses. Come on, guys. You get the punt that you need out of a guy that's been struggling punting the football, and you give up 50-plus yards on the next play. Unacceptable.
1: As Ezeonye tried his best beast mode right there by shoving Mike Smith off the tackle, Jael Wells came from right behind to stop a potential touchdown as you get Wilson out in the flats, and he's finally going to get brought down by Brandon Thomas. I tell you what, Thomas has really stepped up in this second half to be able to limit the damage from this Lancers offense.
0: Yeah, but it's going to take more than Thomas chasing plays from the backside, because 7 yards on a first down is a loss for the defense and nothing to celebrate. Trips open.
1: Nicoa Bonino back in the game. He's out at right corner. Buckles out of shotgun. Passes it to Desi Valdez.
0: And you know why you see that route? Safety showed a too deep look, and then they dropped down for the run, and a great adjustment by the quarterback. He audibles right to that quick slant where that safety vacates, and that's another first down opportunity for the Lancers. Just doing everything the right way.
1: Pass over the middle is complete, and that's the number 21, Quincy Holland.
0: And that was a play where you got Keelan Fanning right where he's supposed to be, and he slips as he takes his read step. Another situation where the coach calls the perfect defense. You're right where you're supposed to be, and you as a player don't execute, and it's a first down right up your face. You have to execute individually, or you're going to find yourselves on the wrong side of a teeth kicking. Shotgun double set.
1: Lancers have picked up about 85 yards in four plays. Fifth play of the drive here, and they hand it off to Holland. Holland up the middle. He's going to pick up about four at the 12-yard line, so it'll be second and six.
0: Yeah, and
1: 34, Blaine Newdorf on the tackle.
0: And now they're in that mode where they're going to continue their up-tempo with this field position, because they see the body language of the Renegades. They are tired. We got a second and five.
1: 51 seconds remaining in this third quarter.
0: Bunch double set.
1: 17-7 Pasadena. Looking to tack on some more. Looks like a fake handoff. Buckles up the middle, and he's going to have a first down and goal at about the 5, maybe 4.5 yard line. Brought down on the play, number 88, Chris Hawley. So this is where, again, the Renegades have had an opportunity to hold this Lancers offense to a field goal and then a field goal block. And now we're going to – looks like the Lancers are just going to say, hey, let's get off the

0: field. Let's take it into the fourth quarter. And so we're going to take it into the fourth quarter as well, too, here on KGT Plus. Renegades Athletics on YouTube, KERN News Talk, 1230.
1: Kern County, this is Vance Palm. 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

0: And goal, Buckles into the flats, and that pass is dropped. Would have been a touchdown if number 15, Preston Kirk, was able to bring that in out of Lehigh, Utah.
1: And you bet not lay a finger on his butterfingers, because had he caught that, it's a tough night for the Renegades. But the drop ball on first down gives the defense an opportunity to try to play with some pride and hold them to a field goal. That was a gift.
0: Second and goal. Ezeonye might get the direct snap again. And now they're going to go option play. Ezeonye stringing it out. And he's going to get stopped short. J.L. Wells.
1: Can't say enough about Wells today. Wells' effort on defense has been phenomenal. So excited for the young freshman getting an opportunity, as we haven't seen Denham Simmons. He stepped in big time.
0: Buckles now third and goal from the one. They got that heavy set in there from goal line. And they're going to rush
1: right
0: it
1: in.
0: Right into the end zone. Touchdown, Lancers, with 14:44 remaining in the fourth quarter.
1: Man, so a defense that played so inspired in the first couple weeks has now appeared somewhat human in back-to-back outings as the Lancers stretch this lead 23-7 in this fourth quarter.
0: And again, there's something to be said about how the Lancers special teams has set them up with a lot of short fields. And again, that big run by Ezeonye after what the Renegades felt was a win by flipping the field down to the 2-yard line.
1: Yeah, can't take plays off. We took one off and it cost us.
0: Hutchinson's kick is up and it is good. Like you said, only 16 seconds into this fourth quarter and the Renegades go down by 17, 24-7. And if the Renegades want to avoid dropping under 500 and probably out of the top 25, they're going to have to get moving. Again, the Renegades will have a bye week next week. So we will be off and not here at Memorial Stadium for a few weeks. Next time we'll be here will be on October 17th, and that is Homecoming Hall of Fame week.
1: Yeah, can't wait for Hall of Fame. Gives us something exciting to celebrate, because going into a bye at 2-3, it definitely isn't something that we want to be happy about, and it just kind of changes the mood of midseason when you find yourself in this situation. Not saying this game is over, right? It's 24-7, but the energy level and the body language that I'm seeing on both sides of the football hasn't been very positive. And coming back from that bye week,

0: We talked about this game not being over with. Maybe that's the spark that gets that offense going. Woo, Arnold.
1: 6 seconds came off the clock. That's how fast Tim Arnold got down the sideline.
0: Hey, I've said it time and time again. He's been one of my favorite players on the offensive side of the ball because every time he gets an opportunity, he's making the most of it.
1: So now Jules Trezina out to attempt the extra point.
0: I wonder if he heard me about the 2-3 or 3-2.
1: Kick is up, and it is good. Wow. Renegades get that touchdown right back, and here we go. We're setting up for an exciting fourth quarter here.
0: Right, and we called it again. The game isn't over if you want to keep playing. You have to make the most out of every opportunity when you're trailing, and that's the best way to do it on a kickoff return by one of your most explosive offensive weapons in Arnold. Man, so, hey, that was a big play, but looks like Oregon had a lot of big plays today as they rolled the Trojans 40-27.
1: And again, one thing that you'll have to say is that Lincoln Riley really in five seasons has not really won a big game for the Trojans.
0: Yeah, that was a topic at pregame because they said we don't want signing day to be the biggest thing. We want to win the big games, and it looks like that didn't happen. So I guess signing day is still the big thing.
1: Yeah, you can sign all the guys you want. You got to coach them up. So Struzina kicking, and they're going to kick it short.
0: That's a good decision.
1: Taken at the 23-yard line.
0: He still got a tackle.
1: And I'll tell you what, Desi Valdez, normally the kick returner, he comes out there and he lays a block. And no matter where they kick it at, they're still getting the ball at midfield, it seems like.
0: They're averaging the 40-yard line as the start point for their offense. As you see Uncle Jess coming down the mezzanine.
1: Yeah. That was number 15, Preston Kirk, that was able to bring it up to the 48-yard line.
0: All right, defensively, backs against the wall again. You put yourselves in a tough spot with poor kickoff cover, and you're not going to stop a team like this giving them the ball at midfield.
1: Tight set for Buckles with Ezeonye. Got a motion man. They hand it off to Ezeonye, and a big tackle by Dennis Biakuse.
0: Biakuse is having a game. He's going to have to come off the field for one play because his helmet came off. Oh.
1: Yeah.
0: He's not wanting to go, but he's going to have to go.
1: Pete had to call him off. Pete knows the rules.
0: All right. If anything has worked in our favor, it's that play. First negative play I've seen in a long time.
1: Johnny Brucker checks back into the game.
0: Trips open set for the Lancers. Renegades in a man cover.
1: Buckles looks left.
0: Shovel now, pass again.
1: And that's going to be brought down to about the Renegade 45-yard line. Preston Kirk,
0: tackled by
1: the other 15. Now we've got another injury out on the field. And that's number 91, Brody Herta, down on the field. So it'll allow us to take a quick timeout here on live coverage of Renegades football. We'll be right back.
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0: injury timeout. Brody heard of back over on the BC sideline. We talked to my uncle Jesse Pena, former Renegade. Buckles.
1: Trips open for Buckles, who hasn't buckled under pressure at all today. Be a nice moment if he can do it now. Third and four.
0: Looks right. Under pressure, and his pass is going to be complete.
1: He got two.
0: And now we've got a penalty also. It's probably going to be for a face mask penalty, but I'll tell you who was up on top, was not close enough, was Mike Smith on that coverage.
1: This is the frustrating thing you have here. You got two Renegades, look like they're covering each other as the receiver goes underneath them across both of their faces. And that's just a blown coverage by a Renegade secondary. You can't do that. You can't allow that to happen. You got multiple guys out there, and then you tack on the 15 after it.
0: So the ball's going to be spotted at the 6-yard line, first and goal.
1: Those are the things that hurt you when you're trying to get back into a football game. Everything has to work in your favor. And that's just a scenario where you got two defenders in a corner and a safety that are bracket covering that guy. He's basically double covered, and you let him go.
0: So all of a sudden, 2 minutes after that Tim Arnold kickoff return for a touchdown, Lancers are setting up for another score of their own, and their pass is going to be incomplete. It was intended for number 5, Cam Mitchell, and in the area was Mike Smith.
1: Yeah, great job by Smith, not losing ground. You want every ball in the end zone to go over your head as a defender, not in front of you.
0: So as a DB, you can talk a little bit about that. When you're in this situation right over here, what is it that you're trying to do overall to be able to possibly jump the route or make sure that guy's not able to get his hands on it?
1: You're using the back of the end zone as the extra defender.
0: As the Onye, he's going to roll into the end zone for the Lancers touchdown. Yeah, you don't need to have coverage for that. You just need to be able to tackle a guy, but right. This guy is a load.
1: Yeah, I mean, we nicknamed him Easy for a reason, because when you look at the stat sheet, you can tell he was getting most of the bulk of the offense from a production standpoint for the Lancers. But tonight, he's just putting on a show, and the Renegades have given up 30 points. And this is definitely not what you want to see going into a bye week.
0: Hutchinson on to attempt the extra point. Kick is up, and it is good. 31-14. Renegades are down with 12-10 remaining in this game.
1: I think what will make the Renegades most frustrated when they go back and watch film in this game is that we'll see the moments that we had to flip the momentum and change the outcome. Sadly, we just didn't make plays individually. It's too many moments where individual players didn't make the play. Coaches are calling some great schemes, but we're not making the play. And now we're on the lopsided end of one. Shout out to the scoreboard getting through the fourth quarter.
0: Hey. Yeah, we got Coach Dameron up there. Seeing some footage of the 1988 national champs.
1: All right. Now you can shut up all of these old guys that have been complaining on Facebook.
0: What's wrong with the
1: scoreboard? Works. Now be quiet. Quiet.
0: Rajon Wilson and Tim Arnold back deep to return this punt. Excuse me, this kickoff. Joey Wheeler is the up back.
1: Wilson takes special
0: it,
1: too.
0: Takes it out of the end zone, and Wilson probably should have let it go into the end zone. He's only going to get about to the 18-yard line. Now we've got some extracurriculars out there with Jason Grant, one of the Lancers out there.
1: Yeah, so for the offense, you got 12 minutes on the clock. It's still just basically a two-score game, right? You still have to continue to work, continue to press. 17-point game. But, now, I mean, we're going to call that a three-score game, man.
0: Yeah, we're going to have basically some quick strikes here.
1: All right.

0: First and 10 for the Renegades. Shotgun spread formation for Woodhouse.
1: Watkins in the backfield. Alexander going left to right. They give it off to Watkins. Watkins shakes a first tackle. There's a penalty flag out on the field, and it looks like that might be holding on Alexander, who was basically playing fullback in that particular play.
0: Yeah, and those are more situations where you got players not executing, because that was a nice run by Watkins, but the hold is going to nullify it. We have to be better from an execution standpoint individually if we want to try to chip into this lead.
1: So if that's the case, it'll be half the distance.
0: Kudos to our producer director, Dr. Julian Wilson.
1: Last we checked, Dr. J still not a fan of mayonnaise. Half the distance of the goal on that penalty, ball back to the 9-yard line. It'll be first and 19. If you guys have been following our broadcast over the last 4 or 5 years, you'll know that this is a little bit of a running gag. and I mean that gag as a pun.
0: All right, Woodhouse.
1: Woodhouse under pressure. Rolls to his right, looks up. He's going to tuck, and he's going to run out of bounds. And that was probably the best decision he's made on his feet all season.
0: And that's exactly what he's going to have to learn to do more of as the offensive line breaks down and protection isn't what you want it to be. Second and 12.
1: Talking about videographers earlier, photographers down on the field, got Kyle Kerr, the son of Greg Kerr.
0: I love Greg Kerr. Right now, I'd love it if this goes the distance.
1: Great move by Alexander. He was able to get past the first contact, pick up about another 5 yards up to the 21-yard line, so it'll be about third and 8.
0: Impressed with Alexander today. He's had some bright moments after some struggles and drop passes in previous games. Maybe something to capitalize on in the second half of the season for the Renegades. Right now, we got a 3rd and 7. Shotgun spread set, 2 receivers up top.
1: Watkins in the backfield with Woodhouse. Woodhouse out of the shotgun. They're sending a blitz. Woodhouse has to step out of trouble. He's still in trouble, and now the ball is out. Atkins is going to be able to fall on it at the 9-yard line. But a big hit on the backside.
0: And then another big hit on themselves.
1: Gio Livingstone, one of the captains.
0: And now he's limping after celebrating.
1: Oh, no. Look, and again, and coaches out there telling him to relax a little bit.
0: But, hey, how about this defense of the Lancers? They've come out and have played very well top to bottom as a unit, and they probably just shut the door on any comeback opportunities, because with 9:40 to play, the Renegades are going to punt. And I would say if they get the ball – well, when they get the ball back, it's probably going to be about 4 or 5 minutes chopped off of this clock.
1: So about a 39-yard punt to the Renegade 48-yard line for – Jack Smith, and like you said, they're just the amount of opportunities that the Renegades are going to have, they're going to need to possibly get some sort of a turnover here.
0: Yeah, I mean, Pasadena City, very historic organization. Home of Jackie Robinson. Yes, the Jackie Robinson. He was a football player as well before he changed the world through baseball. Also ran track. Whoa.
1: Big run right there. New running back there is number 27, Tyrell Butcher.
0: Butcher just butchered Bonino.
1: And, hey, how about this? Who would have thought we'd have 2 Aussies on the field at the same time?
0: Wow.
1: Butcher from Ipswich, Australia.
0: Wonder if they're going to link up for the Australian flick at the end.
1: Now you got new quarterback in the game, number 10.

0: And Devin Wilson out of Bishop O'Dowd in Oakland. He's going to hand the ball off to number 49, Jordan Rogers. And I'll tell you, when you start to see running backs wearing number 49, you know it's mop-up time for another team.
1: Hey, Terrence Houston is going to take that personal, former.
0: Sorry, Terrence.
1: Former Foothill Trojan and Renegade legend.
0: The old 49er.
1: He's probably the greatest number 49 I ever seen. But he was a safety for us up here.
0: He might be the only 49 I've ever heard. Wilson steps up. He's going to take this on his feet. Might have been past the line of scrimmage when
1: I
0: he got rid of that.
1: He was across the line of scrimmage from where I'm looking, but it seems like the officials are ready to go home too.
0: Yeah. Pass was complete to Adrian Rochelle. First down for the Lancers, now at the 31-yard line, and they're just going to try to milk this clock out.
1: Hey, we talked about it. It was 9:44 on the clock when they got the football. I'm interested to see how much time is left at the end of this drive. Shotgun spread set for the Lancers.
0: Wilson hands the ball off to Butcher, the other Australian, and he's going to be up the sideline, finally forced out of bounds by Mike Smith. And again, we're going to have to count up all these tally marks here as J.O. Wells missed a tackle on that one.
1: Yeah, our 11th missed tackle by the Renegades. Ooh. And I'm trying to be nice. I ain't even wrote them all down. But that's just the 11 that I remember and see. Like, you're not going to win football games if you're missing 11 tackles. Because what happens after those missed tackles are yards and touchdowns or first downs. I want to say out of 11 of these missed tackles, at least 6 of them led to first downs after the missed tackle. And you can't do that if you want to win football games as a defense.
0: So now we've got a timeout on the field to give us an opportunity to take a quick timeout here on the broadcast. 6:49 left in the game, 31-14, Lancers over the Renegades. We'll be right back.
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0: All right, here we go. Back with live coverage of Renegades football. Out of the timeout. Hand the ball off to number 49, Jordan Rogers. Rogers out of South Pasadena High.
1: Well, so the Lancers, they'll go on to 4-1, looking very good at the bye. I know the Renegade faithful and fans are looking at another situation where the Renegades are going into the bye under 500.
0: The one thing you got to give them a whole lot of credit for, since the Renegades last seen Pasadena, as we get Rogers in on that carry. He gets blown up by Fanning. Pasadena has only lost two games in the last, call it 11 games. They're not, if they come out on top today, they will be 9-2 over their last 11, including a bowl game win last year.
1: Sound like some good.

0: football. And hey, I gotta say, it's been clean on there, and not a lot of trash talking. Winning with some class tonight, as opposed to some of our experiences with teams in the past when they get up on us.
1: Renegades showed blitz with Froelich coming off from the edge.
0: Hey, but Renegades still playing with some pride. But I don't see a field goal team coming off the sideline. So right now, if you're the Renegades, oh, and now here comes that field goal team. Oh, that looked like just heavy linemen. But now we got kickers and snappers and holders. Okay.
1: You got to imagine they're going to try to get some practice out here.
0: I'm hoping that they're just being smart football coaches and kicking so you don't give a Renegade team an opportunity to stop you on fourth down. So they are going to kick it fourth and six.
1: And a backup kicker is in there for Pasadena. We have timeout on the field. So the next time we are on the air is going to be in a couple of weeks. According to Dr. J here, we will be down in Cerritos.
0: Wow, we get to travel to Cerritos. That's a nice journey down to that stadium.
1: Yes, Cerritos.
0: But I love traveling with the teams. Shout out to Lynn Kennedy, our boss and new athletic director, that's given us the opportunity to do things how they're supposed to be done. You know, talk to some of his former comrades up there in the office of the Seahawks with Mike Flood, the VP. This week, I'm going to tell you how I'm masterminding things. Shot him an email referencing Michael Stewart II, who's coaching in Seattle, because he's already applied for several positions in the front office for the Seahawks. So between the two of us, we're going to try to figure out how we can help get a former Renegade a job in the front office, as the kick is missed by Pasadena.
1: Wide left, as they had their backup kicker in there, number 31, Matthew Zuniga.
0: Yeah, so, you know, it was a big week for the Renegade Seattle Seahawks connection, as we're working on some international projects with them.
1: And some local projects here.
0: Local projects, man.
1: Yeah, we're excited. You'll hear a little bit from us here. If you're following Kenny and I on social media, we'll have some stuff getting released here either tomorrow or Monday about what's going to happen this coming up week.
0: Stay tuned, ladies and gentlemen.
1: So now we've got new quarterback in the game for the Renegades, and that is number 2, Tucker Brown.
0: So 5 minutes off of the clock after that drive by the Lancers. They didn't get any more points, but like I said, the time is more valuable than the points at this moment.
1: And so I was just about to say, Kenny, they're going to possibly go down. Looks like they are going to go down to 2 and 3, same exact spot we were in last year at this time. And when you look back at things, I mean, this game, Pasadena beat, as we got Austin Hernandez shot out of a cannon. He's going to have a first down at the 30-yard line. But, you know, in the two previous losses, they really did have an opportunity, if they did things right, to beat a Ventura team and to beat a really good Golden West team. But this game right here, Pasadena really did put the hurt to the Renegades.
0: Yeah, in all phases of football. They won the turnover battle. They won the field position battle with some great kickoff returns. Offensively, they just ran down our throats. I mean, we don't have stats, but I can definitely tell you it's over 200 yards rushing that we gave up. And it's just, you know, the one positive I will say, it was good to see the offense be able to move the football between the 20s. Just have to find ways to execute and finish drives, and it takes the pressure off your defense. But, again, nobody wants to hear that going into the bye week at 2 and 3.
1: Austin Tapio with that last catch from Tucker Brown. Now they give the ball to Bryson Abbott. Abbott going to bounce off of one defender. He's going to get up about 4 yards to the 43-yard line, or first down for the Renegades. Good to see Bryson Abbott out there.
0: It's good to see my man Cifuentes over here. I told him I give him a shout out every week. He don't hear it because he always putting that work in.
1: He's busy.
0: Yeah. But, you know.
1: We all

0: So see, all our staff.
1: Dylan Johnson out there as well, too.
0: Right.
1: Split right. But, yes, our staff here, you bring it up, do a fantastic job of making sure that all these games go down without a hitch as we get the ball out to Kobe Watson, and Watson's going to be up the sideline. Good game for Watson, Kobe, as well, too. Third reception of the game today for the freshman out of Frontier. He gets it to the Lancers 45-yard line. Clock continues to run. Just over 2 minutes to play. This will probably be the last play here before the two-minute timeout if the Renegades do get this playoff.
2: Man, if it ain't bad enough, we losing to the Lancers. We got the cute young lady with the pigtails repping the Lancer shirt right in front of us, man. We can't even be mean to her.
1: No, we can't.
2: We can't be mean to the young lady. She said she gonna move since we said that.
1: So the two-minute timeout is here, and we're gonna take our last timeout here before we get to the final 2 minutes of the game. This is Renegades Football on YouTube, KGT Plus, and KERN News Talk.
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1: And throw it away, so to bring up second down. And we were just talking about how appropriate it is going to be for Hall of Fame week here on the 17th to have Fullerton, the same Fullerton College that lost to these Renegades in 1988 for the national championship.
2: Lindsey Collins.
1: Yep.
2: Lionel Sykes.
1: Stan Green.
2: Stan the man.
1: Johnny Rose.
2: Johnny Rose. That's my big bro right there.
1: So we got Bryson Abbott up the middle.
2: Get it in.
1: He's going to have 10 yards. Call it 11 and a first down for the Renegades. Also, assistant coach out at Shafter, my former coworker, BB Carrasco, was on that team.
2: BB was one of my first directors when I got into the world of social services when I started with Kern Bridges.
1: Doing a good job out there for his alma mater with Coach Perucci. Brown rolls right, looks up. He's going to look deep, and that's going to be intercepted. Inside the five, actually he dropped it.
2: Wow.
1: That was intended for Dylan Johnson. It was underthrown
2: by about 3 yards.
1: So now it'll be second down. Ball at the 34-yard line with about 72 seconds remaining.
2: That ball has to come out of his hands probably 2 seconds earlier.
1: And with a little bit more trajectory.
2: A little bit more trajectory, yes. But again, great practice reps for the young Renegades. First half of the season. It's all about the experience and the education. Yeah, you want to win games, but we're still educating young players.
1: Great block right there by Austin Hernandez, but his guy actually gets up and was still able to make the sack. I mean, again, you got to give credit to Austin Hernandez for being able to make that big block, but number 97 was still able to get up, make that tackle. Tucker Brown needs to be able to have that pocket awareness to be able to get out, get that ball away. Yeah. Running out of bounds.
2: Because one of the things that happens in play action scenarios, you're already up against the clock. So after you make the fake, you only have about a second to half a second to get rid of that football.
1: Brown, screen pass to Hernandez. Hernandez is going to go up the sideline, going to make a move, stay in bounds. going to get taken down in about the

0: 27-yard line. So that'll bring up fourth down and potentially the final play of the game, as looks like there's going to be a timeout for the Renegades. And I'll tell you what, and that last on that last play, first time maybe in about 2 years that you've seen Austin Tapia and Kobe Watson on the field together.
1: Oh, man, I mean, some of my favorite moments covering high school sports was seeing those guys along with Statler when they were with the Titans. You know, me and you had a couple of those games in the championships.
0: And that one game.
1: Back when they used to let us do the good games.
0: Yeah. Well, I was just about to say that that game that we seen with in the section semifinal that featured Central and Frontier.
1: Right.
0: And Central beat Frontier to be able to go to the section championship.
1: Right.
0: But in that game, remember, you had Statler, who ended up becoming starting quarterback here at Bakersfield College, and the quarterback that played for Central, can't think of his name right now at this time.
1: The Reedley, right?
0: No, what? He ended up going to Diablo Valley.
1: Oh.
0: Up in the Salinas area, and he was starting quarterback over there. Probably the best quarterback
1: battle
0: I've ever seen. And the ball is flipped out to Tapia. Tapia gets out of bounds. First down for the Renegades at the 22. But it's just like they went back and forth. And I want to say they had 11 combined touchdowns between the two of them. And it went into overtime.
1: Yeah. I mean, it was a shootout. Great memories. And great to see these guys be Kern County All-Stars on the same sideline. Hopefully it turns into some success for the future of the Renegades. Because the offense definitely needs a jolt of energy from somewhere. Good to see 14 points on the board this week, but it took a while to get there.
0: The ball's flipped out to Hernandez. Hernandez going to try to make a move, but he's not going to get away, and I think that's going to be the final play of the game. As they got, oh, no, the Renegades are going to call a timeout. So the second timeout of the half. So 6 seconds remaining.
1: Well, I guess every rep is for practice. We need all the reps we can get. Looking at this as extra practice snaps.
0: And again,
1: you know what it is game situations. If we're back down here on this end with these players later on down the line, we want to know what can we go to. Every rep during games is for education for the future.
0: Especially for Tucker Brown, the backup quarterback, because, again, we hope that Isaac does really well for the rest of the season and he stays healthy, but if for some reason Woodhouse has to come out of the game, we got Tucker Brown. You know, he gets the keys to the car.
1: Yeah, I mean, in this, you know, the fans and everybody that's ready to go home are like, what are we doing? But every snap is a rep opportunity, is practice, especially when we've already lost the game. We're trying to figure out who is willing to audition to be the next Renegade we can depend on when we lose games.
0: So possibly the final play of the game, Tucker Brown out of shotgun, has Talon Mather in the game. Talon holding a good block on a guy that's about 100 pounds heavier than he is,
1: that's
0: and that passes. Yeah, intercepted at the 1 yard line, and that will do it. Pasadena takes it 31-14 over the Renegades. And we're going to come right back here in a couple of minutes, wrap it up, and send you off for the rest of the weekend right here on Kern News Talk, AM 1230, 96.1 FM, YouTube, and the KGT Plus app.
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7: 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We ain't getting none of your vaccines. That's how they track you with the 5G and turns all the frogs gay. We're not falling for it. We're too sharp for that.
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8: Wow. Yeah, and again, great crowd as you see. Probably about a couple of hundred people down there lined up right up alongside the track to be
9: classy,
8: able to greet their
9: classy
8: team.
9: Classy crowd.
8: They were a very good crowd.
9: Like, you know, definitely a classy crowd.
8: As we see Mr. Holland here. Good job with the coin toss. Hey, we got the ball at the very beginning of the game. And from there, yeah, we will.
9: All right, Mr.
8: Take
9: Holland.
8: Care. Have a good weekend. So getting back to today's game where the Renegades fall 31-14 to the Pasadena City Lancers. A couple of quick takeaways. I know, Kenny, we've been talking about this through the broadcast, but Renegades offense only puts up 7 points today. They got 7 points from the special teams, and they just cannot get any. You can't get multiple scores out of this offense right now.
9: Yeah, and we saw them move the ball effectively, right? Just wasn't able to finish drives. Had one scenario where we drove all the way down to the 6-yard line. We missed a field goal. Next drive, we get it all the way down to the 20-yard line, and we throw an interception on the 2-yard line. So you're seeing the potential where the ball can be moved. However, we're not executing when it counts, and that goes back to challenging the grown men as individuals. That's what I led with. That's what I'll end with. As collegiate players, you are men. We are expecting men to perform and execute, just like we as men have jobs. If we don't perform and execute,
8: we end up having to have the tough conversations,
9: mm-hmm. right? So that's what's going to happen with the offense, especially going into the bye week, and you see it in this last drive where other guys are getting opportunities. There's going to be some changes made and some hearts broken, right? Because
8: rightfully so,
9: because, yeah, we love to stay positive and love everybody, yeah, but it's hard to do that when you're not winning football games.
8: Especially when you're playing collegiate football at the highest level in the state of California. I mean, this is a very, very, very competitive conference that – the Renegades are in, and speaking of, they're going to be facing Cerritos is going to be coming into that game at home 4-1 after today's 38-35 win down in Santa Clarita against Canyons. And again, Canyons and Cerritos, both a little strange with their records. We talked about that. They played down to their competition and up to their competition throughout the year. So that's kind of going to be one to kind of take a look at here as we go by. Glendale goes down to South Central and beats Compton, or excuse me, they get Compton into town from Glendale, beat them 30-0. We'll have Glendale also a little bit later on Halloween.

0: will be down there. And going to be taking a look at some more of the scores from our area. Ventura took it to Santa Barbara 62-19. Mount Sac beats Moore Park 44-6. Mount San Jacinto beats El Camino, or they're beating El Camino. They're up by four down in Torrance.
1: Shootout.
0: A place that you love to get some wins at.
1: Oh, I don't like that place. They don't like us either. They didn't even want us to come broadcast.
0: Number one team in the state, Riverside, 60-37 over Palomar so far down in Palomar with 10:44 remaining. And the big game that we're taking a look at, Golden West takes it to East L.A., 64-0. We will be down in ELAC later on this year as well, too. So we've got only two more home games. The next one is going to be homecoming on October 17th against Fullerton. That'll be right here. So get your tailgate spots. It was good to see Associate Athletic Director Carly Flowers alongside Greg Kerr. She was talking about the tradition and history of the tailgates, and we want to see everybody out here during homecoming and Hall of Fame
2: week. We got the tailgate.
0: The tailgate, that's right.
2: October 17th.
0: So come on out for that. And then after that, the only one that we'll have after, will be the final home game of the season that we'll have against Canyons right here as well, too. So, Kenny, we're gonna be off for a couple of weeks here on Renegades action. So send the Renegade faithful out with some encouraging words that we might be able to take into the next game that we play against Cerritos.
2: The beauty of junior college football, right? It's a 2-year experience. So these young players know that they have to get the most out of the second half of this season. For some of these guys, this will be the last second half of a season in their careers. Mm-hmm. Not everybody's going to go to the next level and play NAIA Division I, II, or III, right? So you want to make sure you're getting the most out of this experience. And again, yes, we want to win football games because that's what we're used to here. We've been kicking tail for 70 years in this stadium, right? But it's all about the student athletic experience, having the opportunity to experience the journey. And they look on the walls and they see all of our Potato Bowl trophies and how we went back-to-back champs and 22-2
0: state championships.
2: It sounds easy. Yeah. It's not.
0: No.
2: You know, so you learn how to appreciate the things that happened before you. And for a team like this, you have 3 losses. The focus is how can you go 7-3 to end the season and have the best Renegade experience for your team this year. Because, you know, I always remind guys, it's so hard to be successful. And guess what? Everybody's not going to be successful, but that doesn't mean the experience isn't valuable and worth it.
0: Sage words from the Hall of Famer, Kenny Calvin here.
2: Yeah, I mean, yes, we want to win. We want to win all the games like we used to.
0: Right.
2: Yes, we won all the games almost. But it's about the Renegade athletic experience for the students and continued growth. I love the growth that's on display from our department and all the things that happened this week with students going out into the community. The Golden Empire Youth Football
0: scrimmages yeah.
2: today.
0: Oh, yeah,
2: that was awesome. Telling the kids bye as they left today. Those are the things that give me goosebumps right now because it's still a beautiful experience even though we didn't win the game.
0: Nope. But you'll have your opportunity again in 3 weeks to be able to come up here and share with the Renegade experience. Renegades will try to get that win at Cerritos so that this way they can come back on a winning streak, a one-game winning streak is what it'll be. But nonetheless, come on back for homecoming. Weather will be nice. You're right in the middle of fall. Tailgates will be nice.
2: Tickets for Hall of Fame available at GoGaze.com. They are $150 a piece. You can get tables.
0: $1,200
2: discount at $1,200. Yeah. That helps you save some money. It's going to be a movie that night. I can't wait.
0: Yeah, it's going to be awesome. So want to thank our sponsors once again for bringing us live coverage tonight, and that is Carpet Outlet Plus, Pepsi, Hocking, Denton, Palmquist, Luigi's, Golden Empire Youth Football, and Barbage, Hooper, King, Dill, and Hoffman. Thanks to our president. We haven't shouted her out.
2: Oh,
0: new president, Dr. Stacy Pfluger, our dean and athletic director, dean of athletics, Lynn Kennedy, his administrative secretary, Karina Bandy,

0: Sales and marketing, who puts us on the radio, Roger Fessler.
1: I love you, Fessler.
0: Equipment guy, Peter Maglieri, Max. Down there doing a really good job. Strength and conditioning, Conrad.
1: Coach Conrad, Coach Peters, too.
0: Carly Flowers, we talked about her. Again, Annalisa Kronquist and Todd Hansen for doing all this work behind the scenes to be able to get us on the radio. Absolutely. For Melly, for John, for Dr. J and Jess, everybody here. This is Rob Chavez alongside the Hall of Famer Kenny Calvin. We'll be back here on the air in 2 weeks.
1: We're going to shock the world next week, though, Renegade Rob. I can't wait.
0: Yep, can't wait. Stay tuned. 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Follow us, and you'll see more coverage of local sports here with KCNRC. 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Have a good weekend. 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
9: Person with measles was confirmed to have traveled through Kern County. Health officials to notify people who may have been exposed to make sure they are vaccinated against the measles. Well, guess what, idiots? This is Bakersfield. We just eat ivermectin here. We ain't getting none of your vaccines. That's how they track you with the 5G and turns all the frogs gay. We're not falling for it. We're too sharp for that.
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10: The 2026 midterm campaign is heating up and North Carolina is drawing special national attention. Vice President J.D. Vance was in Greensboro last week to campaign for Republican Senate nominee Michael Whatley, who faces former Democrat Governor Roy Cooper in the race for Senate seat that will be vacated by outgoing Senator Tom Tillis. This race could impact the Republican slim Senate majority. The Vice President says when Democrats were in charge, the American people suffered.
11: But for years, for 4 years under Joe Biden and congressional Democrats, America was run by a party that prioritized the needs of everybody else, everybody but you. They prioritized massive corporations. They prioritized the far left NGOs. They prioritized illegal immigrants.

0: parents, and of course, as I've learned over the past few months, they prioritize a whole lot of fraudsters. And we know exactly what happened as a result.
1: A popular type of weight loss drug may be causing problems with people's eyesight.
2: Millions of Americans are on weight loss drugs, but now some are filing a lawsuit against the companies of GLP-1 drugs, claiming they were not warned of a rare type of sudden vision loss as a side effect. Common Spirit St. Anthony North Hospital CMO Dr. Crystal Tamara specializes in weight loss medicine.
3: When we have rapid changes in blood sugar in people who have type 2 diabetes, which we use these medications for, that they can have issues with blurry vision or even an increase in something called diabetic retinopathy.
2: She says there is a small risk of sudden permanent vision loss, but overall the benefits continue to outweigh the risk. And I'm Scott Pringle.
1: Hurricane Nolo has just skirted the Hawaiian Islands as it's gained intensity, but officials say it still poses a risk for flash floods, dangerous winds, and extreme surf in areas recovering from previous storms. News and analysis at townhall.com.
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5: Dr. Megan Conroy at the Ohio State University Wexner Medical Center says changes in temperature, humidity, and pollens will really impact airway inflammation, and that's the driver of asthma.
6: We also see increase in circulation of respiratory viruses, so the common cold virus, and others that start to circulate in the fall. These are the most common causes of asthma flares. We also see increase in pollens like ragweed.
5: She recommends people take all medications as prescribed, no matter how frequently symptoms of asthma occur. I'm Jim Forbes.
1: A U.S. population study found stroke rates among young adults aged 20 to 54 has nearly doubled. The study's author from the University of Cincinnati says more people are surviving strokes, which means more younger adults may also find themselves living with the long-term effects. You'll find breaking news and analysis at townhall.com. A proposed federal fee on electric vehicles will not take effect next month because the transportation bill containing it has stalled in Congress.
7: The proposal would charge electric vehicle owners $130 per year and was set to start next month, with plug-in hybrid owners paying $35 annually. Lawmakers said the fee is intended to help replace gas tax revenue used to fund roads and transit, since EV drivers don't pay the same amount of federal gas tax. Congress instead approved a temporary transportation funding extension through December 11th, keeping current funding levels in place. The fee on EV owners could still return if lawmakers reach a deal on a long-term transportation bill. In Washington, I'm Scott Carr.
1: More problems for troubled Volkswagen. The automaker says it's recalling 2.86 million Volkswagen and Audi brand vehicles as a precautionary measure over a screw whose failure could cause the loss of steering. More on these stories at townhall.com.
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6: 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Hey there, we are Armstrong and Getty. 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Like this week, we talked about the Ed Sheeran controversy. I can't believe he actually caved. Also, Trump at the UN, what's going on with Iran, all that sort of stuff. 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
7: We get along very well. We have a good relationship. Now, you know, somebody said, oh, they spy on us. And I said, maybe they do, but we spy on them too. You know, I don't want to give any certified or classified information, but we spy on them too. They said, they spy on you, sir. I said, we spy on them too.
6: So President Xi's going to the White House tonight. He and his wife are going to meet Donald and Melania on the tarmac, and then they'll go do the white tie dinner, I think is actually on Friday or tomorrow, whenever. I don't think this stuff means anything. So I'm having on Lon Hee Chin to talk me out of that position. He is the David and Diane Steffi Fellow in American Public Policy Studies at the Hoover Institution and the Director of Domestic Policy Studies at Stanford University, and he comes on the Armstrong and Getty Show regularly, and we appreciate that. Talk me out of it, Lon Hee, that these things are mostly show and don't mean a whole lot.
8: Well, I wish I could completely talk you out of it, Jack. I think this particular meeting will be more show than anything else, because there's a couple things we have to keep in mind. First of all, the two leaders, Trump and Xi, are going to meet one more time at least before the end of the year. There's a summit called the APEC Summit, which is happening this year actually in China. They're scheduled to meet there. So this meeting that we have coming up today and tomorrow is really about setting up that one. And frankly, the issues, and you hinted at this earlier, the issues that need to be discussed are way too big to resolve in, you know, just a single sit down. We're talking about the AI race. We're talking about broader concerns around China's continuing harassment and bullying of Taiwan, China's holding of U.S. citizens without any real charges, something they call an exit ban, which basically means you go to China and you never get to leave. You get put in a Chinese prison instead. Oof. And then Hong Kong and all of the human rights violations we see coming out of Hong Kong. So I think there are a bunch of issues that need to be discussed and ultimately need to be resolved, but I don't expect too much to happen in this meeting. But they will have a nice dinner, it sounds like. They will have a nice piece of steak, but that's great. About it.
6: Did you happen to see the George Will piece in the Washington Post about if Taiwan and China get into it and the choices a president would have to make? Holy crap.
8: It's awful. It's awful. And this is, you know, this is why, I mean, look, the single biggest geopolitical challenge that the U.S. faces is China. And there's all sorts of reasons why that is. But the Taiwan situation is probably front and center, because what people need to understand is that China has always thought Taiwan is part of China. China has always felt that Taiwan is a renegade province and needs to be reunited with the motherland, when in reality, Taiwan has been a separate society now for over 60 years. So it's a little bit fundamental in terms of how the Chinese view this situation. And you're right, George Will is certainly right, that if a U.S. president had to face the question of what to do about a military set of activities involving Taiwan, there are no good answers in that situation. And that's why we try to avoid that to the extent possible.
6: So a lot of just watching, like, you know, mainstream media coverage of Trump meeting with President Xi, they almost everybody's leading with AI as being the big topic. That's the crux of the issue, isn't it? We've been talking about this for weeks with all the, you know, it's going to kill us all in 10 years or whatever angle you're taking on AI. Yeah. Should we slow down or not? It always gets to the, yeah, but what about China? How do you slow them down?
8: Yeah, and here's the thing. Even if they had some kind of an agreement and said, oh, yeah, sure, we'll slow down, do you really trust that they're going to slow down?
6: No.

0: guardrails are for the development of AI technology. I think everybody understands that this is an incredibly powerful technology and there's a lot of things that could go wrong. But the idea that we then just say, you know what, we're going to let you and China develop the next great frontier model and you guys do what you're going to do. We're just going to hang out back here. It's nuts. It is completely nuts. And I do fear a little bit that the posture the administration is taking is one that basically says we're willing to accommodate some things in order to have more placid and stable relations with China. Mm. And the reality is, you know, look, it goes back to the point I was making earlier, Jack. We've got fundamental disagreements with these guys. And if we don't set those out and we don't get some of those issues on the table, then we're going to lose some of these battles. And these are battles we cannot afford to lose, in my view.
1: I want to move on to some punditry about, you know, horse races and politics and that. But what do you think the clip we just played about, I don't know if this was the clip or not, but where he talks about how he's great friends with President Xi. You know, he always does that with Putin and Xi. What is that whole thing where he thinks that's like a feather in his cap that they're good friends?
0: Yeah. Well, I think it comes back to, look, the most charitable interpretation of this is that he believes if he can be friendly with them, he can get something out of them, that he can get what he wants out of them. He can get an economic deal in the case of Xi, or that with the case of Putin, he can figure out a way to resolve the Ukraine situation or resolve other hostilities by being more friendly with them. And that theory is fine, except for the fact that both Xi and Putin are thugs in their own right. And the idea that you can use friendship to deal with a thug to me feels a little bit naive. And I think that's the problem and that's the challenge in both of these situations. I'm frankly, Jack, I'm a little more worried about Xi than I am about Putin. I mean, Putin's a thug. He's a KGB agent, as John McCain once said, that he stared into Vladimir Putin's eyes and saw KGB. You know, I mean, Putin is basically he's got, in my view, a much more limited set of concerns. The Xi Jinping relationship, to me, is more troubling, because the China relationship, as we've discussed, that's the one where I really fear there is greater geostrategic challenge for us in the future. And, you know, Xi is playing chess. And I fear that there's a little bit of the response that we're playing checkers, because this is a guy who has a 30-year plan, okay? He's got a 30-year plan for China's dominance of not just the Asia-Pacific region, but now that aspiration has expanded to dominance of other parts of the world. And I'm not exaggerating when I say that. If you look at the way that they conduct their economic policy, the way they conduct their national security policy, they are about expanding hegemony throughout parts of the world where they believe they can get away with it. And if we are not strong and we don't deal with Xi exactly in that clear-eyed way, these guys are going to eat our lunch. And so we have to be very, very concerned about how the Chinese Communist Party has a long-term plan when we in the United States, it feels to me at least, we're kind of stumbling from crisis to crisis here. That's how we resolve our policy issues, is we got a crisis, we solve it. We got a crisis, we solve it. But we're not thinking about the long term, and that worries me.
1: Speaking of communists, moving on to
0: the city of Los Angeles.
1: Yeah, the city of Los Angeles. You said there's a new poll out showing the socialists are doing well?
0: Yeah, so, you know, Karen Bass, who's the current mayor of L.A., she's, you know, not exactly been a success. And I think as a result, she's going to be in a runoff in November against Nithya Raman, who is a self-avowed democratic socialist. And she, Raman, the socialist, according to latest polling, I think it's from the LA Times this morning, has her up double digits.
1: Wow.
0: And part of it's because Bass has just, you know, done a bad job. But part of it, I think, really, I mean, Jack, the energy in a lot of the Democratic Party, and we've had this conversation before, the energy is not just from the left, it's from the far left. That is where people are feeling the most enthused about potential leadership. Look at Mamdani in New York, look at Abdullah Saeed in Michigan, and now you have a third part of the troika. You have Nithya Raman in the city of Los Angeles.
1: Wow.
0: And I just don't, we could talk about all the crazy policy positions she has, but fundamentally, this to me is a story about the politics of today and the politics of the Democratic Party. And that's why I've said, do not be surprised if one of the leading contenders for the 2028 Democratic presidential nomination is none other than AOC. Do not be surprised.

0: because that is where the energy is coming from in a lot of Democratic Party circles. And I think what we're seeing in the city of L.A. just proves that.
1: Well, good luck with running AOC or somebody who wants to be a socialist nationwide as a president, I think. But, yeah, getting the nomination, I could believe it. Wow, if New York and L.A., our two biggest cities, both had socialist mayors, wouldn't that be something?
0: Think about that. I mean, that would be amazing just in terms of the policy priorities, the direction it would go in. And L.A.'s got major problems, as people know, whether it's homelessness or a budget that's completely out of control. Public safety continues to be a concern in many parts of L.A., cost of living. So it's not like this is a city that's running, you know, at a high level.
1: Right.
0: And,
1: right.
0: You know, we're going to come in and we're going to do a little experimentation. This is a city that's got significant issues, and you're bringing in somebody who I think will be fundamentally disastrous for some of the big challenges that the city faces.
1: So if you could give me, like, as close as you can to a yes, no on these questions, and then I'll dig deeper if it seems like it's a good idea. Is Kamala Harris going to run for president?
0: I don't think so. I think she realizes her limitations. And look, here's the data point.
1: They are many and deep.
0: The data point you need. Here's the one data point you need on that. Gavin Newsom's doing better than her. That tells you everything you need to know.
1: Gotcha. So then, is Gavin Newsom going to run for president?
0: Yeah, I think so. I think he's been running for president for 10 years.
1: Yeah, I would agree. Well, you kind of touched on this. Do you think AOC will actually run for president?
0: I think she will run, and I think if she doesn't run, someone from that wing of the party who she blesses is going to end up being a pretty formidable candidate. But I think she's going to run because why not?
1: Right.
0: I mean, you ask this question about a lot of people, and I think the reality is that running for president's become a business.
1: Mm-hmm.
0: And if you run for president and you happen to do reasonably well, you can fail up, right?
1: 100%.
0: And why not do it?
1: Yeah.
0: So I think she's going to run. Yeah.
1: Does JD run?
0: Yeah, I think so, and I think he's going to be formidable because he's got a ton of great donor relationships with the Republican Party. Ultimately, what happens with the Republican nomination is it will be whoever President Trump wants it to be. He is still the single most impactful figure in Republican politics today. So if it's the vice president, if it's Marco Rubio, if it's someone else, it's going to be because President Trump has blessed that candidacy.
1: So who will be JD's biggest challenger if he runs then?
0: I think I might be in the minority on this. I think that there will be a lot of Republicans who are going to run. And I think that President Trump actually likes it that way. I think he wants there to be a big crowded field of a lot of contenders. I don't know who his strongest competition will end up being.
1: Marco won't run?
0: I don't know. And I think that Marco is approaching this whole scenario very wisely.
1: God, I wish he would.
0: Saying, I think his view is, you know, let's see what happens. But I think it's going to be a big field. I think Ted Cruz will run. I think Glenn Youngkin might run. I think you'll have Sarah Huckabee Sanders might be in the mix. So I'm of the view that it's going to be a pretty crowded field. And then that's going to allow President Trump to play his modern day version of The Apprentice.
1: On the presidential
0: competition.
1: Yeah. Well, it's all going to start very soon, for better or worse, no doubt about
0: November
1: it.
0: November 4th. November 4th, the day after the election, it's, you know, all the gloves come off.
1: Oh, my God. Well,
0: get ready.
1: Good business to be in. Lonnie Chen, thank you very much for coming on today. Appreciate it.
0: Good time as always, Jack.
1: November 4th, which is not very far off. Yep, that's what it'll all be. 2028, talking people will be announcing. Holy crap.
2: Jack Armstrong and Joe Getty.
1: We've decided to call this the best weekend talk show in America. And if you like it, download Armstrong and Getty on demand.
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1: Here's your freedom-loving quote of the day from George Bernard Shaw, going back to our series on progress. All censorships exist to prevent anyone from challenging current conceptions and existing institutions. All progress is initiated by challenging current conceptions and executed by supplanting existing institutions. Consequently, the first condition of progress is the removal of censorship. And no, I did not choose that to send a message to the Trump administration. I just liked it.
2: My favorite George Bernard Shaw quote that I've applied many times in my life. I can't go on. I'll go on.
1: Wow. So good. Wow. You blew me away. Mailbag. Drop us a note. 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Number of topics here. We'll begin with Aaron. Dear liberal white women, including Ed Sheeran. That was unfair. Unfair. Dear liberal white women, you chose the coziest, easiest, lowest risk, zero cost identity. Congratulations to you. That's a good point. I'll occasionally level blasts at the woke in school saying, oh, you accepted everything your professors told you, and you're going along with everything everybody says all the time. You are very brave and revolutionary. How about Just Steve? In the spirit of a lifelong A&G activity, I have a new word for Jack's focus on AI likely wiping out all of mankind in the next decade. Worry-cerned. Combining, of course, worry with concerned in perfect harmony. Sounds like worsened.

0: worrisome.
1: I don't think AI is going to wipe out all of mankind in the next decade.
0: As things worsen, the pendulum slides from concerned over to worried. You can have the trademark.
1: I think it's going to upend the world in ways we can't even imagine and be the current world be unrecognizable. I believe that. But I don't think we're going to be dead.
0: Got a great note from Marina on the topic of the Clancy murder trial, etc. She's a tough-on-crime kind of gal, she makes clear. I know that. Frequent correspondent. I'm also a Christian, a lover of life. I adore children. This story is a complete tragedy. I cry when I think of those babies. Saying that two wrongs don't make a right. From all that I've read and interviews I've heard, our country has done a terrible job of investing in women's health issues. Just a small amount of money goes toward learning about this topic of postpartum psychosis. Wasn't that long ago doctors used to brush off the symptoms of postpartum depression and psychosis altogether. One of the psychiatrists noted that only a handful of psychiatrists are familiar with this and would even know how to deal with the issue in the right way. Joe, you mentioned the other day AI is like a brain and we need to learn about it. You also said the human brain is hardly known. Well, that's exactly right. She goes into a little detail. After watching Clancy's husband on 60 Minutes, I'm convinced the system let her down.
1: Wow.
0: It's one thing to choose to do drugs that cause your brain to go haywire and be a burden on society. It's quite another to have the medical establishment prescribe you a cocktail of medications that lead to complete delusion. Imagine yourself at a restaurant with your beautiful wife and somebody slips you a hallucinogenic drug. Then the waiter comes up to you. You think he's a beast of some kind. You take the knife from the table and defend your wife and kill the beast.
1: I think you're guilty of murder if you do that. Under our current laws.
0: If somebody slipped me a hallucinogenic drug? I don't think so.
1: Well, if you get hammered drunk and you do something, you're guilty.
0: That is true.
1: And you could say, legitimately, I don't even remember doing that.
0: Right, but her point is that she did not, quote-unquote, willingly take the drugs they were prescribed by doctors and they made her insane. So I don't know whether that's true. We ought to know the brain better than we do.
1: Yeah, I still like having the standard of you don't get to strangle your babies to death and then walk among us.
0: We're going to err to the side of that. Yeah. Let's see. Kevin, on the topic of the press ban, I just wanted to log in that I'm in the for crowd. The First Amendment begins with Congress. You'll make no law. Clearly, Congress is not involved in this situation. They can print what they want. The president doesn't have to let them in the White House.
1: That's an interesting angle. And then let it be handled politically, just because I think politically he would lose.
0: Correct.
1: It would straighten itself out.
0: Yeah, I have a counterpoint to that, but it's not a bad point. The mainstream press isn't free and independent anymore. It's simply a propaganda arm of one political party. They do measurable damage to the U.S., the pursuit of our interests, and the unity of our people.
1: Because if over time, if presidents only, because we got clips of back when Barack Obama was talking about banning Fox, because it wasn't a real news source. If presidents started only allowing in the press that's favorable to them,
0: yeah,
1: people would turn them off. And they would realize, okay, we're not reaching anybody here.
2: Armstrong and Getty.
3: With SRN News, I'm Ron Taylor. A powerful storm continues to creep along the northeast coast, causing high winds, knocking out electricity for thousands of people. The nor'easter is affecting the Mid-Atlantic area and New England. At one point Saturday, around 100,000 customers were without power. The National Weather Service warns that high winds, tides, and heavy rain will continue through Sunday in New Jersey, New York, and elsewhere. Some streets are flooded and some homes and businesses are inundated. The storm has led to flight cancellations, concert postponements, and disrupted sports events. Officials are urging caution to those who need to get out in the weather. President Trump has rejected Iran's proposal to reopen the Strait of Hormuz. This week, Iran offered to reopen the strait and resume talks on its nuclear program if, in 7 days, the U.S. would lift its blockade of Iranian ports, waive sanctions on Iranian oil, and observe a ceasefire. President Trump said no. This is SRN News.
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5: 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Hi, this is Tim Cates. Join Jason Horowitz and Kirk Morrison for all the action. The Raiders coming off a huge win over the Chargers and look to keep it rolling as they go marching into New Orleans to take on Tyler Shuck and the Saints. Will Kirk Cousins be able to lead the Silver and Black to a 3-0 start? It's the Raiders and Saints from New Orleans.
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12: 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The Seattle Seahawks won 12 games in a row. 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
18: Ed Sheeran, what in the devil are you doing here?
19: I couldn't help but overhear your conversation. You see, I was just outside sitting on the fence.
17: Wow.
18: Ed, we need your help with this ghastly war.
19: Yeah. Thing is, Your Majesty, I don't like to take sides. I don't want to alienate any of my fans, humans or robots. A lot of my tickets are bought by scalping bots. You know, sometimes when it comes to conflicts, the

0: So that's from UK Saturday Night Live mocking Ed Sheeran for being neutral on the story up until the weekend.
1: Yeah, I was disappointed to see that. I saw the headline, UK SNL mocks Sheeran for, but yeah, being a musician saying, look, I'm just here to play my songs for God's sake. That was what he was mocked for. I'm not shocked by any of this, or I'm not surprised, but I am shocked. The ubiquity of the thoroughness with which the woke crowd have convinced young Western worlders that their narrative about the Israel-Hamas conflict is the right one is, it's been a spectacular propaganda victory.
0: Well, if you want the update on what happened over the weekend, if you weren't paying attention, here it is from ABC News.
2: With protesters outside, Ed Sheeran opened a solo concert in Philadelphia on Saturday by apologizing.
3: And I am making mistakes, and I'm so, so sorry.
2: This after opening act Macklemore was dropped from the U.S. tour over onstage pro-Palestinian comments. Other openers and his own band dropping out in protest. Sheeran saying while the attacks in Israel on October 7, 2023 were horrific.
3: What is happening in Gaza is a catastrophic and unjustifiable and disproportionate.
2: And that he wants his music and shows to be about unity and humanity, not politics.
0: I don't understand why he caved. He's a musician and he's very touchy-feely. And we're going to play more of what he said, but, he might have got wind of that Saturday Night Live from England mocking him for staying out of it. If he'd have come out on stage and said, I believe in music. I believe, in the crap musicians say, music's power to heal the world, and I just want to bring to get people together, and that's what I'm going to continue to do. I'm just going to make music and put love out there.
1: Right.
0: And that's it. He would have been fine.
1: Yeah.
0: He would have been fine. There'd have been protests, and they'd have gotten smaller over time as he went from venue to venue. People would have still filled the stadium and watched his music, and it would have been forgotten about. Now, he's going to have to react to every opening act he ever has in his life on whatever topic, I think.
1: Right. Yeah, the only quibble I have with that, and I thought I had it, James Lindsay wrote a great piece about Chairman Mao's, the Cultural Revolution's enforcement mechanisms and how they framed every question and every issue as you're either the people or an enemy of the people. And at first, at least, there were neutrals too, and you dealt with them in a little different way. But eventually, you're either with the people or you're an enemy of the people. And the woke crowd, being neo-Marxists, whether they realize it or not, they saw anybody who does not say, yes, Israel is committing a genocide, they are the colonial oppressor, blah, blah, blah, the whole nine yards. Anybody not saying that is an enemy of the people. Silence and neutrality are not acceptable in a Marxist regime.
0: Right. I just think that he's big enough he could have ignored those people and they would have been overwhelmed by people who just want to go listen to play music.
1: Yeah, I guess, I'm sorry, I left that part out of the thought. I think amongst everybody he hangs out with, does business with, jams with, has a pint at the pub with, the vast majority of young people have been won over in our nation's schools and perhaps Britain's too, to these notions we've been talking about. So he has gotten zero moral support anywhere for the notion of neutrality, what I'm suggesting.
0: He sort of got to that on stage. So the concert was in Philadelphia. Pretty damn big protests outside the arena where he was going to play. And I'm sure he saw those from his hotel window and was, hurt in the way that singer-songwriter, touchy-feely sorts of guys are hurt.
1: Right.
0: And he came out and read from a teleprompter. This was pre-written, probably with the help of multiple people. Anyway, here's a little of it.
3: I don't want to disappoint fans, and I've never wanted to be an activist musician, but this has put me in the middle of an important and passionate argument about freedom of speech and the most complex political issue on the planet. I'm used to my music being

0: criticised, and I'm always happy to take that. But this week, the criticism was about something much more important. And I've had to take and make difficult decisions, and I am making mistakes, and I'm so, so sorry. I honestly am so grateful that you're here tonight with me.
1: I'm not. I didn't want a political speech. I wanted to hear you sing that song about when you're old and still in love.
2: Yeah.
1: Ed Sheeran goes on.
0: I have tried in my career not to be a political commentator of any kind, because I want my music and shows to be about unity, not division, about humanity, not politics.
2: Good, start
0: what
2: playing.
0: What happened in Israel and at the Nova Music Festival on October 7th was horrific and compounded centuries of Jewish pain. What is happening in Gaza is a catastrophic and unjustifiable and disproportionate. My heart has been broken by the scale of devastation and loss of civilians' lives, of children's lives.
3: Well, that was a good, manful attempt. Well, I've got to admit.
1: The fact that he mentioned October 7th was bad also.
3: And the Nova Music Festival specifically. Yeah, I appreciate that.
1: But he, we don't have the part where he talked about, I've lost family and friends over this.
3: Your family and friends are ideological extremists.
1: You have family members you've lost over this because you say, I'm not going to get into politics. I'm a guitar player and a singer.
3: But you have a platform, Ed, and you're either the people or you're the enemy of the people. Choose.
1: I'm mostly bothered by if we are going to live in a world where if you're a tennis player or a musician or whatever the hell you are, you have to get involved. Forced into I don't want to live in that world.
3: No.
1: First of all, they're the last people you want to hear from. I don't need to hear from the chick who can play tennis at the U.S. Open or the guy who's a way better guitar player than I can ever be. His opinion on this, who freaking cares?
3: Right. 100%. The people I'm talking about care because you've got to be one or the other.
1: Well, they won a battle. They won a pretty big battle in the last week.
3: Yeah.
1: They forced Ed Sheeran. I mean, he, Taylor Swift, and like two other people are at that level in the entire world
3: of
1: musicians. And he got forced into doing this.
3: Mm-hmm.
1: Oh,
3: we've got some great Bill Maher. Let me hit you with some of the James Lindsay I mentioned. The goals of the politics of compliance are simple: to get as many people to comply as possible and to justify the dehumanization and demonization of anyone who refuses to comply, even if they try to stay neutral. Everything's done in the name of the people. Everything that isn't working is blamed on enemies of the people. The objective is to force people to see things from the perspective of the people, which is to say from the perspective of compliance. And those who comply have the psychology of their compliance weaponized into hatred for those who refuse to comply, and even for those who merely drag their feet. And those people become the most savage weapons in the hands of the tyrant. The mechanism is sometimes called hatecraft. You remember every day in 1984, they would get you together for your 2-minute hate. To whip up hate against anybody who's causing all of the problems, all of our problems. It's these enemies of the people. The idea of neutrality is poison. It doesn't exist in their worldview.
1: I just can't believe I thought Sheeran was going to hold the line. I really did. I was surprised when I saw that he caved. Although he did say family and close friends.
3: Yeah.
1: I mean, that would be a weird position to be in if, like, my brothers and oldest friends all said, yeah, I just got to tell you, I'm breaking with you on this one. I don't know where your head's at on this. That'd make me think.
3: Yeah, no doubt. What illustrates Lindsay's point and my point even further is that the facts of the actual booting of Hamas Lamour or Vanilla ISIS off of the tour are known, how that unfolded. Robert Kraft, who's close with Sheeran, or at least knows him very well, Sheeran played at his wedding, the 85-year-old billionaire.
1: I didn't realize that. He had Ed Sheeran play his wedding?
3: His latest wedding.
1: Holy cow.
3: Yeah.
1: That's quite a get.
3: Look. I believe you should always keep looking for that special person. Maybe you've had a couple of mishaps, whatever, but like

0: Barry Ellison's haughty Chinese American sixth wife, who's now throwing his checkbook around in Michigan sports. The sixth wife. I mean, that's a lot. Anyway, so Robert Kraft, at one of his latest weddings, had Ed Sheeran play. They know each other very well. He explained, look, I cannot host a guy in my stadium saying Israel's committing a genocide, because they're not. They're absolutely provably not. But as I've explained over and over again, they changed the definition of genocide. So the Ed Sheerans of the world think they are committing a genocide. But it was far from just Kraft, David Tepper and Arthur Blank, the respective owners of the Carolina Panthers and Atlanta Falcons, said, we agree completely. We're not having that crap in our stadium. Philadelphia Eagles owner Jeffrey Lurie reached the same conclusion, said, I'm not having that S in my stadium. And it was spreading. And so what they're demanding of Ed Sheeran in his struggle session, Google it, kids, this, because this is 100%. Look at that. He was on his knees weeping, saying, I'm sorry I became an enemy of the people. What they're asking of Sheeran is, look, even though none of this was your doing, and it's the stadium owners, for God's sake, you need to absolutely tilt at that windmill and sacrifice your tour or whatever, whatever it takes to protect Macklemore's right to say Israel is committing a genocide. Neutrality is not an option.
1: Man, what's the fun of being that rich and like the biggest musical artist on the planet if you can't call your own shots?
0: Especially if your shot is, hey, I just want to play my songs, all right? I'm not going to comment on who's hot in the NFL. I'm not going to give out any recipes. I'm not going to, like, say guys who wear this fashion are stupid. I'm just going to play my songs. But no, that is absolutely not acceptable.
1: Yeah, I think he would have been fine if he'd have stood up to it. But.
0: Chairman freaking Mao.
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8: Heather Myers is nice enough to fill in for Katie Green for a couple of days while Katie is doing her anniversary trip. Heather is a longtime TV host and a correspondent for Newsmax right now. And what's the story you covered the other day that caught my attention?
9: This caught my attention too, Jack, because I have, you know, high school age son. Mm-hmm. I believe you do too. Mm-hmm. So for decades, you know, young Americans have been told that that 4-year college degree is the immediate ticket to a good job. But there's brand new data coming out about our labor market that shows that those with a recent college degree, so a recent college grad, I'm talking between the ages of 22 and 26, are having one of the toughest times ever finding a job. At the same time, those without a bachelor's degree and maybe with just a high school diploma or partial college education are having one of the best job markets that they've experienced in the past 20 years.
8: I knew this was coming. Whenever I would talk about the fact, like, I'm not pushing my kids to go to college. I have one that probably won't, one that probably will, but I'm definitely not pushing it. And whenever I have mentioned that, people have said to me, well, you know, statistically over time, people who graduate college make this much more money. That has been true always. I don't believe it's going to be true anymore. And I knew at some time that at some point the data would catch up to that. And I'm sure that's, you know, roughly starting now and going forward. There's all kinds of reasons for that. I've got a thing from a college professor I'm going to read a little bit later in the show. Him talking about current students who know nothing, learn nothing, come out of college no more qualified than when they went in, only poorer. And then you've got the whole thing. If I bring on a college graduate, what crazy crap do they believe about the employer-employee relationship and, you know, suing me for this and that and all? Yeah, who wants that?
9: Right. And so this is interesting because the study touched on exactly what you just mentioned. A few of the other reasons of why we're seeing this trend is that AI has largely taken over entry-level white-collar jobs. Mm. So those recent college grads are coming out, and usually you'd start kind of at the bottom of the ladder job. Those are now being done by AI for a lot of these companies.
8: Those weren't jobs you needed a college degree for anyway. They
9: True.
8: Were hiring college graduates to do. College graduates are doing them because it was all they could find, but that's not... No, that's not what got them the job.
9: Right. Another reason, simple supply and demand. So older workers in skilled trades are starting to retire. So that's creating demand for people who can do jobs that require hands-on skills. I'm talking about your air conditioning repair person, your plumber, your electrician. Those trade jobs are still, you know, they need to fill a lot of spots in those. There was something else here. So, you know, when you're talking about something in front of your phone and then sooner than later, you get a video about this exact topic.
8: Right. We were discussing this just the other day. Yeah.
9: Yeah. So I'm talking about this subject matter with my husband, and all of a sudden I get this video for a company called Degree Free. And basically what this woman and I believe her husband have done is they have figured out how to reverse engineer your way into the career that you want to go into without getting a college degree. So I interviewed her for the same story, and she basically said that the most important

0: thing that employers are looking for is no longer a bachelor's degree, it's work experience. Mm. So if you don't have any work experience, and it could be something as like being a high school waiter or waitress at a restaurant or a lifeguard, any of those kinds of jobs, employers want that more than anything else right now.
1: That doesn't surprise me a bit. It's very easy for a lot of young people now to, and part of it is we've crafted a society where it's very hard to get a job as a teenager now. There's all kinds of things that I did that you're not allowed to do anymore. And anyway, so you could graduate from college with a worthless degree. You're out there, you're 22, 23 years old. You've never worked a day in your life. You've never had a boss. You've never had been given a task that you had to perform or anything ever. Yeah. There's a big difference between that person and you hire somebody who's had a couple of jobs and who cares about the degree, because we all know in most cases, they're worthless.
0: Yeah. So that was her point. She said that for a lot of these employers, these recent college grads are coming in with zero work experience and then asking for a salary similar to what the owner of the company is bringing home every week.
1: And it's not the kids' fault. I don't want to make it sound like that. It's horrible that we sold this line of crap to college kids and parents about this for years. All these different kind of gender study degrees and everything like that that aren't going to do anything for you. Oh, that's horrible.
0: It's an expensive piece of paper, and they have all this debt, and then they have to go back and get the waiter or waitressing job or that entry-level job that they could have gotten at 18.
1: Right. Thanks for that story, Heather. Really appreciate that. We'll talk to you a little bit later. That is not surprising. The data has caught up to what we all thought was going to happen anyway.
2: Armstrong and Getty.

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4: News this hour from Town Hall. I'm Ron Taylor. A new move against Iran's financial network is being welcomed as a step toward holding the terror financing regime accountable. Bernie Bennett has details.
5: The United Arab Emirates says it has sanctioned local branches of Iran's bank, Meli, accusing them of violating laws against money laundering, terrorism financing, and weapons proliferation. The order blocks financial transactions between the branches and Iran, including trade finance and fund transfers. Critics say the UAE should go further and stop Iran from rerouting money through third countries. Bernie Bennett reporting.
4: A new study shows the expansion of Medicaid is being linked to better outcomes for older adult cancer patients living in low-income areas.
6: The expansion started under the Affordable Care Act more than a decade ago. Researchers at the American Cancer Society are finding the expansion has resulted in earlier cancer diagnoses. They analyzed national cancer database information for nearly 1.5 million people, age 65 and older, in low-income communities who were diagnosed with cancer between 2010 and 2021. I'm Tammy Trujillo.
4: A powerful storm continues to creep along the northeast coast, causing high winds, knocking out electricity for thousands. The nor'easter is affecting the mid-Atlantic area and New England. At least 100,000 customers were without power at one point Saturday. The National Weather Service warns that high winds, tides, and heavy rain will continue through today. In New Jersey, New York, and elsewhere, some streets are flooded and some homes and businesses are inundated.

0: The storm, of course, is urging residents to use caution. Hurricane Nolo just skirted the Hawaiian Islands as it gained intensity, but officials say it still poses a risk for flash floods, dangerous winds, and extreme surf in areas recovering from previous storms. Nolo was churning slowly south of Hawaii's Big Island on Saturday. News and analysis at townhall.com.
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0: Stroke is becoming more common in younger adults. More on this story from Bob Agnew.
2: A U.S. population study found stroke rates among young adults aged 20 to 54 has nearly doubled. The study's author from the University of Cincinnati said more people are surviving strokes, which means more younger adults may also find themselves living with the long-term effects. Among younger adults who suffered strokes, researchers say they found higher rates of diabetes, atrial fibrillation, high blood pressure, and substance abuse. Bob Agnew reporting.
0: President Trump moved to cancel almost $1 billion in spending approved by Congress, the White House announcing the move late Friday. The administration said it was canceling $567 million in spending on services for refugees, asylum seekers, and other migrants through the Department of Health and Human Services. The White House is also rescinding $50 million for other woke programs that help immigrants. You'll find breaking news and analysis at townhall.com. For most of Wednesday's Senate Judiciary Committee hearing on protecting women's sports, not a single Democratic senator was in attendance. Tennessee Republican Senator Marsha Blackburn says America should honor our overlooked athletes.
3: I fully believe we should take October 10th, 10-10, which Roman numerals, XX, and we should celebrate all 3 million of our high school and college female athletes.
0: The Pennsylvania Department of Health announced Friday that 55 new measles cases has been reported in the state. Officials said that 890 cases had been confirmed across 39 counties in the state so far for the year. The outbreak has resulted in 173 hospitalizations statewide and 4 measles-related deaths. Less than 1% of cases have occurred in people vaccinated against measles. State data shows 31% of cases are among young people. More on these stories at townhall.com.
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10: 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Gary McNamara and Eric Hurley talk about everything from politics to social issues and news of the day. 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
11: 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He is Eric Hurley and I'm Gary McNamara. Welcome.

0: right. Two things to start off the show before we get to the meat and potatoes, mm-hmm. high carb content of the show.
1: Mm-hmm.
0: First off, I heard yesterday driving into work, and I saw this over the last couple of days on X. It was all over the place.
1: Yeah.
0: You know, the worst songs of all time. And so, you know what the worst song it was in that one particular poll? I mean, who knows how legitimate it is, whatever. I mean,
1: right.
0: It's all mm-hmm. subjective. But the worst song was We Built This City, Starship.
2: Oh, yeah. These were the worst songs to go number one.
0: Is that? Oh, okay. Yeah. Worst songs to go number one.
1: Yeah,
0: okay.
1: Yeah, yeah.
0: Yeah, okay.
1: Yeah.
0: That.
2: And, I saw that meme, yeah.
0: And so, driving into work, and I hear a commercial using that song. It said, "We built this for comfort." And it was it quilted northern quilted toilet paper?
1: Well,
0: I'm not kidding you. I burst out laughing.
2: If you're
0: going to
2: build anything for comfort, that's going to be it, right?
0: I know. I just burst out laughing.
2: Seriously.
0: And the other thing is, I've done things in my life that I consider heart-stopping. All right? Mm-hmm. For example, when I went up with the Thunderbirds in an F-16.
1: Mm-hmm.
0: You know, when I sat there and looked into the mouth of Mount St. Helens and hiked the mud flows. When I flipped and crashed the race car at Texas Motor Speedway. You know, some of the things I've done, you know, being in the international sailing race, crewing for them because I knew the best sailor in the world at that point, and he did business with the radio station that I worked at. All great stuff. Nothing compared to yesterday.
1: Mm-hmm.
0: I'm getting my echocardiogram.
1: Mm-hmm.
0: And, you know, they're doing it. And they got the thing on your chest, the ultrasound, whatever.
1: Yeah.
0: I'm like, I wonder if I can see it. So I turned my head, and it was right there. There's my heart beating.
1: Yeah.
0: Most amazing thing ever. Most amazing thing. And then they colorized it so you can see both chambers. You can see the non-oxygen blood, which they call blue blood, which really is not blue.
1: Mm-hmm.
0: But they put the color blue on it to show the difference.
1: Right.
0: And so I can see the blood flowing through my heart. Now, I'm watching this. Not realizing it's in real time in my heart, and it took about, and it's my heart. And it took me about 10 seconds, and I went, oh, my God, that's my heart in real time. That's what's going on right now. Blew me away. Absolutely blew me away.
1: Yeah.
0: And all I could think is life, intelligent design, all that stuff.
1: Yeah.
0: Because you're just like, how the hell does that thing keep on going?
1: Yeah.
0: It was really one of the most incredible moments of my life, watching your own heartbeat and the blood actually pump, you know, in and out of your heart. That was just mind-boggling to me. It just shows me how precious all life is. That's what it actually did. I went, wow, my God, life is precious.
2: Yeah, I remember seeing the first couple of ultrasounds of babies.
0: Oh, I can imagine that.
2: Yeah.
0: That has to be mind-blowing.
2: And it wasn't somebody who I knew that was pregnant. I would just walk into strangers having these ultrasounds. I just thought I'd just walk into the room, check it out.
0: He's creepy.
2: And, I thought, why not?
0: Knock, knock. You almost did a Beavis there. It was sort of like a single woman.
3: That looks like a baby.
0: Beavis would do something like that.
3: And an ultrasound. Let's go see it.
2: My son pulled his... So he's in the ultrasound. He takes his hand, which is down by his side. He's still in the womb. Takes his hand down by his side, pulls it up. It's pointed like a gun. I couldn't tell any of the liberal doctors this. Pointed like a gun and then puts it back in his holster. I still have that. I still have that ultrasound. And I thought, all right, he's going to have to be one of those, like, those trick shooters, you know, mm-hmm. where you go to a, I don't know where you even go these days to see one. Probably at the Fort Worth Stock Show. Probably the only place you could go. But I thought to myself, that's going to have to be his career. He has a pretty good shot. But then, I mean, just throughout the year,

0: was in August of 2006. They just turned 20 last month. And so twins, and they put them in the same glass bassinet facing each other as they wheeled them out of delivery down to the nursery. And they were talking to each other. They were already vocalizing. They both were vocalizing. And I think they were saying, this is the guy that has all the money. But I have the video from one of my old phones.
1: Oh, gosh, no, they're liberals?
0: Yeah, right. This is that guy up there filming us. He's the one with all the money. And it was, I have this in one of my old phones. And it's one of the most amazing things that you'll see. But, yeah, you think of things like intelligent design and how things work. I've had, I don't know how many MRIs over the years. One MRI I had was head to toe. And it was over 6 hours long. And good thing that my left ear is almost deaf, because that noise probably would have gotten to me, but it didn't for some reason. Maybe because I was in a heavy metal band and the noise I created in my band was worse than an MRI, quite frankly. You look at the images that they pull, you know, with today's technology and what they can do and the tests that they can do. It's amazing. Well, watching them work with my dad last week, you know, it's amazing. And they were, all of the doctors were incredible, because he's, you know, so far, he's not had any cognitive issues. And so he's aware of everything going on at the moment. He's aware of all of his meds that he has to take. And, you know, he's been battling cancer since November of 22. And all of these things, but it's, you know, he's like on it, but I'm freaking out over the technology, but also the ability of the body to heal. I've had lung collapse, and then it heals. In my case, it healed itself. I mean, with help from doctors, but I mean, no surgery was required. The tissue healed, and thank goodness I'm a non-smoker. And they told me that repeatedly. But those things, when you look at that, how your body heals, how your body responds, even in later years, you think, my gosh,
1: was that a shot at me?
0: You know, well, I mean,
1: in later years,
0: in much, much, much, much later years. No, but I mean, it's, you know, you think about that. Think about where, like, what you've put your body through, all of us, you know, at varying degrees, whether it's injuries. You mentioned the things that you've done in terms of the adrenaline kick. For me, it was getting on a bull. It wasn't so much the adrenaline as it was the earth coming up to meet my face so quickly.
1: When you rode a bull?
0: Yeah, when I rode a bull.
1: I've never done that, and I will never do that.
0: Well, I never should have done it. My buddy Eddie talked me into it. We trained for, it must have been, I don't know, an hour, but a full hour. But you think about all the dumb things we've done over the years, but all the things you do to the human body goes through even without any kind of like severe injury. But then, you know, you think about disease, whatever it might be, and injury and all of that, and the ability to heal. When I was, who was it? Somebody, I think it was the wide right for San Francisco, and they said he's going to be out for 10 weeks for the 49ers. He's going to be out for 10 weeks because of surgery. 10 weeks! If you operate...
1: You said the wide right?
0: Yeah. I think it was he wide right or wide receiver? Wide receiver.
1: Wide receiver.
0: Wide receiver, yeah. Wide right. I'm thinking of the Super Bowl.
1: You thinking the Bills and Norwood here?
0: I'm thinking of Bills and Norwood. Wide right. The wide receiver. And he's going to be out for 10 weeks. And I'm thinking 10 weeks for surgery? No. 10 weeks? And it's because, first of all, I thought about that Canadian story that we did, the waiting list in Canada.
1: Yeah.
0: Well, athletes have they have their own medical system. You know, these professional athletes have to.
1: Oh, yeah, they've got their own doctors.
0: You know, doctors, their own medical facility to take care of all of that, because they need the players back on the field.
1: What got to me was, you know, once I set up and I was talking, you know, to the technicians that were

0: just that were great. And I just said, that was amazing. Oh, that's the most amazing thing that's ever happened to me in my life, watching my own heartbeat and watching the blood flow through it.
1: Mm-hmm.
0: And by the way, everything's fine. It was just routine scanning at my age. There was, you know, so just so people know. And I just said, and I'm just sitting here thinking, I almost died at birth. My lungs collapsed.
1: Mm-hmm.
0: My lungs collapsed when I was born, and I had a hernia at the same time. They didn't think I was going to make it, you know, the first day that I was born. So seeing a heart pump, and this Sunday I turned 71 to watch it and think about it, and then tell them, you know, about my dad being 100 years old and a heart pumping for 100 years and 5 months. And you just, how incredible that is, just life. I was almost lost for words. It was just a thing like, my God, the human body is a damn miracle.
1: Yeah.
0: It really, when you think about it, it really, really is. So that was it was one of the best days of my life yesterday, even before I, you know, even before they gave me the results. And of course, my cardiologist said, if there's anything wrong, we'll give you a call. So I'm out doing lawn work. I come back in. There's a call.
1: Yeah.
0: And, you know, I'm reading the message. We need to talk to you right now. I'm like, oh, no, they said they're only going to call if there's a problem. Otherwise, I'll see him at the follow-up meeting. I call back. They go, oh, just wanted to let you know, everything's fine.
1: Yeah.
0: You're fine. I'm like,
1: yeah.
0: Oh, God. But that, like, minute there before, you know, when I was calling back, actually, I was still fine because I knew my heart was, I knew it was fine. But that was all good stuff. But we do have, with all the, you know, the bad news you're hearing about Republicans and everything, we do have some good news.
1: Yeah?
0: Right, yep.
1: Okay.
0: Ready for this?
1: Sure.
0: We'll start with good news.
1: Right.
2: You guys are just all negative on everything.
0: No, we just report what's going on.
1: Yeah. Also, shut up.
0: Yes. Even amid voter frustration over the economy and the Iran war, Republicans remain more popular than Democrats heading into Election Day, according to a new NBC poll. Republicans have a net favorability rating 8 points higher than Democrats, according to the latest NBC News poll.
1: Okay. All right.
0: The GOP is viewed favorably by 36% and unfavorably by 49%, while Democrats fare even worse, 29% favorable and 50% unfavorable.
1: Hmm. Now, let's hope that this is one time that NBC gets their poll right.
0: By the way, that's 7 points, not 8.
1: Okay.
0: They said 8. All right. 8, that's 7. With pollsters predicting President Donald Trump's party is in trouble. The poll raises an obvious question. Why aren't Democrats benefiting more from voter dissatisfaction? Jeff Horwitt, a Democrat pollster whose firm Hart Research Associates helped conduct the NBC News survey, acknowledged that the Democratic Party remains in a terrible position as a brand nationally. Well, I mean, it's because, you know, look, it's because the things that they believe are so insane, and that sits in the back of people's minds.
1: Yeah.
0: People are worried about the economy, and that's the whole thing. That's why I can't predict this kind of election. Well, I don't really predict elections because each one is unique in its own way.
1: Right.
0: Because the economy is killing, and it's prices. And I saw Republicans out there yesterday, but the latest prediction for the GDP is 5.1%. Why aren't we talking about the great economic news? Because every time you bring it up, people, and you say the economy's doing great, people say, mine isn't. So every time you bring up the good news, Biden did the same thing. But this is great, and this is great, and we said it back then. The only thing that matters is prices. That's it. If it was, I don't think the Iran war would lose the Republicans in November if it wasn't for prices.
1: Right.
0: I don't think it would, because I think most people understand about, you know, Iran. But it's the prices. On the Democrat side, it's the insanity. For example, on the radical transgender movement yesterday, you know, the hearings that they had again. No Democrat showed.
1: No.
0: No questions, no witnesses, nothing. They know they can't argue the point. It's the most misogynist thing I've ever seen in my lifetime covering politics from any political party. It's absolute hate for biological women. It's misogyny. It's women hatred, and they know they can't defend it, so they just don't show up.
1: Right.

0: And it's just, I mean, it, to me, it's just incredible. And then I think people understand also the identity politics, that they judge people by groups and not individuals. You see the things that they promote, destroying the Constitution, still defunding the police, defunding the military. And people look at it and go, my God, these people are nuts.
1: Well, this,
0: and so
1: there's that's a great the problem.
0: There's a great debate going on, even though we don't think the Republicans are doing great on the economy.
1: Well, where's
0: these people are crazy. Would they actually improve it or not?
1: Where's the worst threat? The worst threat is Democrats getting power again. And if they get power again, they're going to go bonkers, and they're going to do it fast. They'll do everything they can to pack the court. They'll do everything they can to implement as much as they can
0: of
1: the DSA.
0: It'll be tough to pack the court because they can't do that for...
1: Well, that's what I'm saying. Yeah. They're going to make every effort to move in that direction. They're going to make every effort to do the entire DSA list. Yeah. Now, they can't do that without, again, doing away with the Constitution.
0: And then they're going to go after Trump because they're going to try to impeach him again. People say, well, why would they do it? The DSA doesn't want to do it.
1: But those are their promises.
0: But no, I believe they will do it. And I believe they will do it because...
1: I'm talking about what I was saying. Yeah.
0: These
1: are their promises of what is each side promising? Right now, the GOP isn't delivering, but what is the left promising to do? Those promises become threats very quickly. And I think that's a problem, and that's the reason the Democrats aren't benefiting more from what's going on with the GOP. The GOP's got to get it in order, but too late for the midterm.
0: Yeah, it's too late. Yeah, it's too late.
1: We'll see what they do for 28.
0: Yep.
1: But you can't fix what's going on with the left.
0: We are Red Eye Radio.
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1: Judge Kelly denied the president the ability to censor media outlets that he doesn't agree with. But, to no one's surprise, the Trump administration defied the order. The reason that the judge did it at 1:30 in the morning is so that CNN, Politico, and MSNL could go to work first thing in the morning. They didn't open the badges up till 11 o'clock. Typical.
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We are Red Eye Radio. He's Eric Crawley, and I'm Gary McNamara. Welcome in. Good morning. An explanation of the polls. We got to do this every election season. And after some of the response that I know that I got here in the last day, we'll bring that up again. Plus, the president and Iran again. Here we go. China also all on the way.

0: With SRN News, I'm Ron Taylor. President Trump has rejected Iran's proposal to reopen the Strait of Hormuz. This week, Iran offered to reopen the Strait and resume talks on its nuclear program in 7 days if the U.S. would lift its blockade of Iranian ports, waive sanctions on Iranian oil sales, and observe a ceasefire that would include Lebanon. President Trump said no. A powerful storm is creeping along the northeast coast, causing high winds and knocking out electricity for thousands. The nor'easter is affecting the mid-Atlantic area as well as New England. Around 100,000 customers were without power at one point Saturday. The National Weather Service warns that high winds, tides, and heavy rain will continue through today. In New Jersey, New York, and elsewhere, some streets were flooded and some homes and businesses are inundated. The storm has led to flight cancellations and other event cancellations. Officials are urging residents to use caution. 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
1: You've probably heard all the...
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1: And he is Eric Carlin. I'm Gary McNamara. Download our Red Eye Radio app today, and you can listen when you choose. You know, yesterday we looked at some of the polling numbers out there. We looked at some polling numbers that actually are positive for Republicans to start the show.
2: Mm-hmm.
1: And, of course, yesterday when we were talking about the polling numbers and the challenges the Republicans face, the first thing that, we got, even after we said, look, it doesn't matter whether I believe the polls or you believe the polls. It's the fact that Republicans believe those polls and apparently their own internal polls are showing the same thing. That's why they're acting like they're acting. We do not create the polls. We have never said that the polls are completely accurate. We said if you look at, because we know that's ridiculous, we said if you look at all of the polls, though, from Republican to Democrat, and they all seem to be moving in one direction, that's something that you should be concerned about, either in a positive or a negative way.
2: Mm-hmm.
1: That doesn't matter. I mean, people hear what they want to hear. You guys promoting these fake polls? Not promoting anything. We're telling you what the polls say and how the Republicans are responding to them and the stories from Republicans and the things that they're doing just, you know, weeks before the midterm are an indication that they agree with the polls. So it doesn't matter, as I said yesterday, and I just

0: wish sometimes people would actually listen to what we say and not what they think we say, is the fact that it doesn't matter whether I believe in the polls or you believe in the polls, or whether you say, I've never been polled, I've never been polled before. So it doesn't matter whether we believe that or not, or whatever, you know, thing you want to say, that to try to convince people that polls are not accurate. They may not be, but it's how the people that are running for office and the party, that either party, how they respond at that particular point, and whether what they say matches what the polls say. That's what we bring to you.
1: Yeah.
0: So just wanted to make that, you know, very, very, very simple, because that's not complicated, and it's not us. We don't really make many predictions, and when we do, it's because it's so slam dunk. But I don't know what's going to happen in this election. I don't know. As the NBC poll said, and what we have found out too, people agree with polls that agree with their opinion, and they disagree with polls that doesn't agree with their opinions. They don't really know, you know, how the poll was done.
1: Right.
0: It's just like, I don't believe polls if they don't agree with me.
1: Hmm. Right.
0: So there you go.
1: All right.
0: So, but the latest NBC poll says the Republicans remain more popular than Democrats overall favorability. But is that what's going to change the election? Will it be the actual issues? Will it be the economy? Will it be the fact of the Democrats, the public believes, are bat soup crazy on the issues?
1: Well, you know, there's the problem, is that the Democrats have is that who was it, Ron White? You can't fix stupid. You can't fix crazy when it's gone this far. When it comes to the economy, I don't know if people are willing to hold out more or longer for hope when it comes to pricing. But is the holdout for pricing a better choice than going with what you know is absolute radical?
0: And you really believe, this is the thing for independents, do independents really believe that if the Democrats get into power, that what they believe, which is socialism and even more taxation and more spending, is going to get you where you want to get? Now, we have said that the public, for the most part, looks at the president in power and blames them for the economy, if it's good or if it's bad. And as we've stated, you can't ignore prices, because that's people's own personal economy. But when the Republicans say, look at the insane inflation that started during the Biden administration, there's a significant portion of people that remember that. They remember inflation at, you know, 9%. So will they say, all right, let's give the Republicans a couple more years, on this, because the Democrats are crazy? We'll get to some of the audio cuts from the hearing yesterday from women that are like, my God, what in the hell's going on?
1: Yeah.
0: You know, with Democrats, why won't they protect women? And we've always stated that there is a benchmark there. You know, the Democrats will say, well, they keep bringing it up, it's not really an issue at all, they keep bringing it up in order to hide the economy. Well, some may. We don't. We bring it up for one reason and one reason only. If you are not willing at all to be a critical thinker, to look at something that is so clear, it's so self-evident to people what a woman is and a man is, and you refuse to do it, when you can't define a woman, when you promote hate, absolute misogyny towards biological women, threatening them, when the whole argument from the left is so bat soup crazy on an issue like this, if it's a nothing burger for the Democrats, if they believe that

0: it's something that Republicans are using just in order to hide the bad economic situation. And that's not true, because people know the Republicans have been against this for a significant period of time.
1: Hmm.
0: But if you're willing to hold an opinion there that is so destructive, so hateful, and you won't back off on it, and you know it's the wrong opinion because you don't have a member of Congress that's willing to talk about it and be put under cross-examination as to why they believe they're right on it, people think, if they're going to be this crazy here, how crazy will they be? If they actually wish to get rid of the police, as they've said, how crazy will they be on other issues? If they want to get rid of the military, if they want to destroy the Constitution, you know, why do I believe that they would be better on the economy?
1: Well, no, that's the whole point I was making earlier before the break is, look at the promises from the two sides. And the GOP has, you know, again, gotten out of line with conservatives on things they want to do and what they promised in Dallas and, you know, families getting thousands of dollars. Is that, the question is what they're promising fixable, changeable on the fly? And of course it is. Look at the history, the recent history, the last several years from the left, from the radicals. Does anyone believe that's going to change and they're going to pull back and go the opposite direction? They would have to go back the opposite direction for years for people to gain trust in them. They're losing their own for a reason, because their promises, while they may never happen, they're going to keep aiming for. And they will do anything and everything along the way to get one step closer to accomplishing their goals. So there are the two sides. The promises made from the left send our society into chaos. The promises made from the right, a little bit of overshooting, under-delivering, and can be fixed if the party knows what it's doing. And if they don't, then politically they'll see the fallout from that. The question is, where does the independent put their bet?
0: And you actually see it right now, especially on the economy and prices and tariffs. You have now, because Republicans believe they may lose the midterm, you know, they're looking at this saying, we shouldn't do this. You mean, you've got, I was, you know, Rand Paul now told Newsmax he plans on running on in 28. I started thinking, what's going to be a year from now? Because a year from now, you'll actually have the primary debates will have started already.
1: Yeah, yes.
0: By the time we get to late September.
1: Right.
0: Sometimes they start as early as August or
1: right.
0: Early September.
1: Right.
0: We have the early debates.
1: Yeah.
0: Well, that means you may have DeSantis, you have Cruz, you have Rand Paul.
1: Mm-hmm.
0: What do they have all in common? They actually believe in fiscal conservatism. They disagree with where this administration has gone. Mm-hmm. So those voices are already out there, especially on economics, because that's the problem that Republicans really have. Republicans don't have the problem on the social issues at all.
1: No.
0: It's simply inflation. That's it.
1: Right.
0: And what have you done to lower prices versus prices still rising? And as has been brought up, it's cumulative. So if you have 3% inflation now, it's different than 3% because it's cumulative over everything over the last 6 years. People still feel it. But that's it for Republicans when you think about it. Not that I agree with the Republicans on everything else, but that's really it. If you don't have that on the issues, on all the major issues that where the DSA is going and where the Democratic Party is going, it's landslide numbers in favor of Republicans.
1: Yes.
0: When you get
1: right.
0: to the actual issues
1: right.
0: and say, what do you think about this issue?
1: Right.
0: And that's been the frustrating thing for us sitting here is, we saw this coming, not because we're smart.
1: It was inevitable.
0: But it's just knowing basic economics and how things actually work in the real world and not practicing tribalism. Not saying, well, this person can defy economics because I'm tribal and I love him. Mm-hmm. I'm sorry, it doesn't cut it in the real world.
1: Right.
0: Your name doesn't matter in the real world.
1: Right.
0: Your party doesn't matter in the real world.
1: Your actions matter.
0: Yeah, your actions, that's it.
1: And the promise of what the left would do in terms of actions.

0: And I believe, by the way, I believe them.
1: Because they are to be believed.
0: Why would you be so bat soup crazy, so bizarre, so racist, so misogynist? You know, with the anti-Semitism, identity politics, the radical transgender movement. Why would you be so crazy on issues that the American public has landslide numbers against what you believe and keep promoting it if you didn't believe in it?
1: There's a reason that Sunny Hostin came out and said she's for the insanity defense. In fact, was a holdout juror in a major case years ago.
0: Yeah.
1: She admitted that, and I thought to myself, yeah, I believe that. Yeah. I believe that.
0: You know, look at the lesbian bar in Massachusetts if you want to see where liberalism has taken people right. in this country.
1: Look at what's going on in kids' schools. Look at what they yeah. want to do in front, put in front of your children.
0: Yep. And then lie about it.
1: And then lie about it.
0: That's what the ACLU does.
1: And then have the media lie about yeah. it to no end. And anytime that someone comes in and tries to build a newsroom with actual journalists, they're the enemy.
0: The ACLU, in their ad, I've talked about this. The others, they want to ban books.
1: Yeah.
0: No, they want age-appropriate material for children.
1: Right.
0: They're not banning books. They're trying to make it sound like you're banning books from adults. We've always censored what our children yeah. see.
1: Right. Yes.
0: We've always done that.
1: Right.
0: Age-appropriate.
1: Right.
0: Let them grow up.
1: Right.
0: And they try to twist it, as the ACLU does, to raise money by stating that the other side wishes to ban books. And it's the number one thing that they hit you with in that ad to raise money.
1: Yep. Yep.
0: We are Red Eye Radio.
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8: The Nicole Hannah-Jones story about sending her daughter to a public school.
9: Yeah.
8: And then her daughter being furious because she didn't have the basic skills, and she could have gone if she had the choice because the parents are rich to send her. Nicole Hannah-Jones wrote the 1619 project for the New York Times, which was bogus and based on lies and everything. It's been severely criticized, and so she sent her child to a public school in order to help the public schools, and her daughter was furious at her because she didn't get an education. They kept passing her, and she didn't have the minimum qualifications. When she went to go to another high school, she had to go to private tutoring. That's how bad off it was.
9: Yeah.
8: And then the Boston Globe lesbian bar story that we talked about, and then my favorite, the Palestinian Rachel Dolezal.
9: Yeah.
8: A woman who claimed to be part black and Arab in order to promote her anti-Israel, anti-Semitism, turned out to being white and Jewish.
9: Yeah.
8: Who was privileged and rich.
9: Yes.
8: Very successful. Had privilege and wealth. The only thing that would have made it better, and we'll get into the specifics of it, is I thought when I first read the story, it was Rachel Dolezal that she had gone.
9: The actual Rachel Dolezal.
8: The actual Rachel Dolezal for a second. I go, no, wait a minute. No, is that it? And it wasn't, but still, how crazy.
9: It is.
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6: News this hour from Town Hall. I'm Ron Taylor. Folks on the Big Island of Hawaii are preparing for a deluge of rain from Hurricane Nolo.
7: Residents of Hawaii's Big Island are bracing for another potentially catastrophic storm as Hurricane Nola is expected to bring flash flooding and extreme surf while passing south of the islands over the weekend. The island is already saturated from previous storms. Nola is forecast to intensify into a Category 3 hurricane or stronger on Saturday. Forecasters are warning the island could now see 10 to 15 inches of rain and 50-mile wind gusts. I'm Lisa Dwyer.
6: The Pennsylvania Department of Health announcing Friday that 55 new measles cases has been reported in the state. More on this story from Lisa Carton.
8: Officials said that 890 measles cases had been confirmed across 39 counties in the state so far for the year. The outbreak has resulted in 173 hospitalizations statewide and 4 measles-related deaths. Less than 1% of cases have occurred in people vaccinated against measles. State data shows 31% of cases in Pennsylvania are among people younger than 18. I'm Lisa Carton.
6: Several members of an American family have been killed in a building collapse in Athens. A Greek fire official said the 4 tourists whose identities have not been released were staying in a 2-story building that buckled after a possible gas explosion on Friday. The BBC said 2 other people, an elderly British man and his Greek wife who lived on the second floor, also died in the tragic incident. President Trump has rejected Iran's proposal to reopen the Strait of Hormuz. This week, Iran offered to reopen the strait and resume talks on its nuclear program if in 7 days the U.S. would lift its blockade of Iranian ports, waive sanctions on Iranian oil, and other issues. The president simply said no. News and analysis at townhall.com.
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1: There's more trouble for troubled Volkswagen.
2: Volkswagen Group says it is recalling 2.86 million Volkswagen and Audi branded vehicles as a precautionary measure over a screw whose failure could cause a loss of steering. The affected vehicles are Volkswagen Tiguan, Touran, Golf, Golf Variant, and Caddy models built between September 2013 and July 2024, and Audi Q3 models made between October 2017 and May 2024. There have been no known incidents with damage to persons or properties, according to Germany's KBA Motor Vehicle Agency. Keith Peters reporting.
1: Comedian Carrot Top is recovering at home after being discharged from the hospital. People magazine reports the Las Vegas comedian is with his family and doing well. Carrot Top, whose real name is Scott Thompson, attempted suicide a week ago and was sent to the hospital in critical condition. More news at townhall.com. Cancer is more common in people with type 2 diabetes. Jim Forbes has more details.
3: A new study being presented at the European Association for the Study of Diabetes shows cancer impacts people with type 2 diabetes twice as much as the rest of the population. Researchers looked at health data for all adults living in Denmark between the years of 1996 and 2022 for their study. One of the study's lead authors says it highlights the need to prioritize cancer prevention and early detection as part of long-term diabetes care. I'm Jim Forbes.
1: Some former Kennedy Center employees are accusing officials at the performing arts venue of long knowing about structural issues they recently cited as new problems. The anonymous whistleblowers allege in a letter to Congress that top Kennedy Center official Matt Floca halted a funding plan. He actually is denying that. More at townhall.com.
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7: Person with measles was confirmed to have traveled through Kern County. Health officials to notify people who may have been exposed to make sure they are vaccinated against the measles. Well, guess what, idiots? This is Bakersfield. We just eat ivermectin here. We ain't getting none of your vaccines. That's how they track you with the 5G and turns all the frogs gay. We're not falling for it. We're too sharp for that.
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8: Now, it's Red Eye Radio. Gary McNamara and Eric Hurley talk about everything from politics to social issues and news of the day. Whether you're up late or you're just starting your day, welcome to the show from the Relief Factor Studios. 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
9: All across America, I'm Gary McNamara. He's Eric Hurley. 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
10: Welcome.
9: All right, so here we go. I mean, there were really just this week. We're not even to Friday yet.
10: No, we're not.
9: And three of the most craziest stories just to show you where liberalism is going.
10: Yeah.
9: New York Post had this. Also, I guess Philadelphia Inquirer is doing a lot of research on this.
10: Mm-hmm.
9: A woke anti-Israel teacher and activist who claimed to be part black and Arab has been dubbed the Palestinian Rachel Dolezal.

0: remember, Rachel Dolezal was part of the NAACP and pretended she was black.
1: Right.
0: Put on blackface.
1: Yes.
0: Excuse me. Bronze face, I guess, is the more accepted.
1: Yeah.
0: Accepted.
1: Yes.
0: This is a different woman. It was dubbed the Palestinian Rachel Dolezal after she was outed for being white, a white Jewish woman who hid her privileged identity as she led anti-Semitic protest. Hannah Gunn, a Philadelphia teacher, was forced to confess she was a white woman of significant privilege and wealth after fellow leftist activist grew suspicious of her background and confronted her about it. She said, quote, I lied about my identity and I've been lying for years. I have no Palestinian or Tunisian heritage, she wrote in her self-aggrandizing apology on Instagram. I am a white woman of significant privilege and wealth. Anyone who supported me was manipulated and should not be judged as a result of their support for me. A staunch figure in the far-left activist circles in Philadelphia, Hannah Gunn portrayed herself as a mixed-race woman with black and Palestinian heritage. In reality, she is white. And get this. She is white and Israeli, according to friends.
1: Yes.
0: That's the best part of it.
1: Right.
0: Gunn has been a ringleader for anti-Semitic, anti-Israel protests based in Philadelphia public schools, according to a local watchdog group who branded Philadelphia's leading anti-Semite on a mobile billboard parked outside the school where she worked. One of Gunn's former classmates at the University of Pennsylvania said she was known in college as a self-proclaimed white Jewish woman with family in the occupied West Bank, the Philadelphia Inquirer posted. I watched her sudden transformation after she returned to Philly from the Peace Corps in Rwanda. She was clearly making herself look darker using makeup and fake tan and speaking using African-American vernacular English, the classmate said.
1: Oh, God.
0: In one video from December of 2025, she used, as they call it, black scent.
1: Okay. So,
0: which means you're trying to sound, you're trying to sound in your own mind black. I don't know how you sound black.
1: Yeah, I'm not sure how that works, right. but which is a whole other level of racism coming from a what she calls herself a privileged white woman.
0: Yep.
1: When you start this whole thing, by the way, the Rachel Dolezal goes back to 2015. Isn't that insane?
0: God, you're kidding me.
1: Yeah.
0: 11 years?
1: Yeah. And
0: where the hell is the time?
1: No, it's crazy. So the people around you know, your family sees you. Did they not say anything? What was the relationship with, in terms of her family, with her friends, the people who knew her from before, the one classmate who's spoken out about it, who's quoted in one or two of the stories, who described it. But beyond that, don't you have to go home? And doesn't your family know?
0: Oh, and this is the more of the interesting things of it. She frequently referenced family in Palestine,
1: right,
0: including a grandfather who was revealed to have been born in Baltimore,
1: yeah.
0: Philadelphia Inquirer reported,
1: yeah,
0: citing a document compiled by the Philly Palestinian Coalition, the PPC, as they call it, said, as a teacher of predominantly black

0: Palestine, according to the PPC. In reality, much of her family still lives in Israel, according to the National Inquirer, the Philadelphia Inquirer. She also grew up with remarkable privilege. Her father is a noted tax lawyer who previously worked for the Treasury Department, and her $1.8 million family home is in Falls Church, Virginia, the second wealthiest suburb in the nation. Gunn appeared to bolster claims about her race with subtle disguises. Critics accused her of wearing bronzer and other makeup to appear darker. Also, she had huge golden hoop earrings and clawed acrylic fingernails.
1: Okay. All right.
0: Gunn also spoke with what stunned critics called a black scent, which was audible across her numerous preachy Instagram videos where she lectured about racism and imperialism, all from her supposedly personal experience. Wow. But all those were gone in her apology video. No accents, no black lingo to be heard.
2: Well,
0: her hoop earrings, however, remained.
2: So we know what prompted Rachel Dolezal. She was confronted by a reporter. It was, I remember the video. She goes, "I don't know what you're saying. I don't know what you're talking about. I don't know." And then she goes, "I got to go." She basically walked away from the reporter. What prompted this?
0: The two groups, she was outed.
2: Okay.
0: After a showdown with members of two local activist groups, the Racial Justice Organizing Committee and the Philly Educators for Palestine, members met with Hannah and questioned her about her background on last Thursday.
2: Okay.
0: And after an hour of discussion, she finally admitted she lied.
2: All right.
0: We asked her to publicly acknowledge that she is a white woman of Jewish heritage and an Israeli settler family, the organization said, adding they were stunned, saddened, and angered by this betrayal. Here's the point. If she had just come out and said, "I hate Israel and I'm Israeli and a woman of privilege,
2: I hate what they're doing
0: she would have had more clout within those organizations.
2: There are other people that fit that description.
0: Right.
2: That have done that.
0: Right.
2: Over the years.
0: By the way, we are not agreeing with that. We're saying...
2: No, we're saying that that would have been acceptable to the left.
0: Right. To the left would have loved that.
2: Yeah.
0: She sees the problem with Israel.
2: Right. Wow.
0: You know?
2: But how do you think you're going to get away with that? How long do you think you can go and pull that off? Wow. They've got to make movies about these. Somebody's got to do a movie it's hard to do a documentary. Does it have to be all recreations? Actually, maybe not, if there's stuff still on social media available. But it's a further demonstration as to how batty they are. They could have accomplished, as you mentioned, actually had more leverage by saying, "Hey, I have an Israeli background, and I'm against what the Israelis are doing." With the left, again, we're talking about credibility with the left.
0: I'm white, Jewish.
2: Yeah.
0: A person of privilege.
2: Mm-hmm.
0: God, I don't love how these people think, but it's extremely entertaining that you have to go out and you have to, "I'm a person of privilege." What does that mean?
2: Yeah, what does that mean? By the way, I saw the house. One of the stories had a picture of the house, and I'm like, that's $1.8 million? Is that an old picture of the house?
0: Oh, really?
2: It says it's the house she grew up in, so I assume it's the same home?
0: Well, they say that her family home where she lives now is $1.8 million.
2: Okay.
0: I don't know if that's...
2: I thought it was the home she grew up in, so maybe it is two different homes. I don't know.
0: Well, maybe she'll have a future like Rachel Dolezal. Remember the story that came out? When did that story come out?
2: Well, Dolezal ended up writing a book and got on...

0: Today Show with it.
1: In May. Yes, she's a certified sex coach, and she's an OnlyFans model.
0: Yeah, okay. Well. Okay.
1: Am I too picky for my age?
0: Well.
1: Ew. What makes a person do that? I mean, that is the thing that I have my opinions, and I'm going to state my opinions no matter what.
0: Right.
1: Whoever thinks of, I'm going to bronze my skin, Hillary does. I'm going to change my accent. Oh, AOC does.
0: Yeah.
1: By the way, if you're going to criticize her for the, I guess, black scent, mm-hmm. quote, black scent, mm-hmm. then you need to criticize Hillary for doing it on the left, mm-hmm. and you need to criticize AOC for doing the same thing.
0: Mm-hmm.
1: Can you imagine? Do you sit at home and practice and say, in order to have more impact here, I'm going to be speaking to a black church this week. I need to get the black scent down correctly.
0: Well,
1: my God.
0: I have to wonder, with the people closest to you, what are you telling them? When you come home and, I don't know, is she taking off makeup, or does she ever take off the makeup? Do you just live it? Is that going to be your life? You just change your entire background, your entire life.
1: Yeah.
0: Wow. I don't get it. I don't get it. You're the insanity for the left gets to the point of identity is such a big thing to them, they're willing to change their own to fake it.
1: Well, here's, and this is a serious question. Is it self-hatred? Have you convinced yourself the things beyond your control should make you hate and loathe yourself, that you believe that your image and your race and the way that you speak should be something else? Because when you see the misogyny of the radical transgender movement, when you see how feminism crumbled under it, one question I have to bring up is, I'll speak women specifically here, because in this case it's a woman, the Rachel Dolezal case is a woman, and all of the self-misogyny, the self-hatred of women in the radical transgender movement is coming from women leaders. You know, mm-hmm. we talked about Gloria Steinem when she died. We went, my God, how do you change?
0: Right.
1: Do you think then that you as a white woman should be full of self-hatred for things that are beyond your control? Because that's not a normal way of thinking, Eric. Things that are beyond your control. I mean, there's mental issues there. If you actually believe, I hate myself because of things beyond my control. I mean, have you ever spent 1 second? I've never really spent, you know, the only thing is, you know, at my age now, I look in there, I go, who's this old fart looking back at me?
0: Mm.
1: And that's really about it.
0: Mm.
1: But I don't sit there and go, my skin. Why is it this shade of white? Why can't it be a different shade of white? I hate myself. I hate my Irish heritage. I hate my blue eyes.
0: Well, can you imagine to the point that you want to change all of it? You're going to change everything head to toe and speak differently.
1: Yeah.
0: What the hell's going... Is there not a moment in your own mind where you go, okay, this is silly. This is stupid.
1: Remember a couple.
0: This is insane.
1: Remember a couple times when I first moved to Texas and threw out a couple of y'alls and went, oh, am I a poser?
2: Well, I'll tell you, you get me on a fishing boat and sometimes my Texas drawl will come out. But it's only because I want those crappie to be landing in my boat.
0: But I mean, other than that, and I grew up here. I grew up here. I get this all the time. You sound like you're from Chicago.
1: I, you know.

0: or, you know, somewhere else.
1: I used to get it. I don't get it anymore, but I used to get, where's your New York City accent?
2: Yeah.
1: Not from New York City.
2: Right.
1: Or where's your New York accent?
2: Yeah.
1: People assume anybody from New York should have a New York City accent.
0: Well, yeah, people think that I should have a Texas drawl. You know, that me and Larry the Cable Guy should be hanging out. You know, but...
1: You, Larry, and,
0: yeah.
1: and Jeff Foxworthy.
0: Yeah.
3: If you don't speak with a Texas accent, you might be a redneck.
0: It's just, you know, just the... For me, I don't know how you go through that whole process. And then say, I'm going to do this every day.
1: The point of the what really, and it, to me, there's a great curiosity and fascination of it, how you get to the point of self-hatred of yourself from things that you have no control of.
2: Mm-hmm.
1: We are Red Eye Radio.
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5: Scheduled Thursday, the latest reopening of a southern port of entry for Mexican live cattle imports into the U.S.
6: USDA will open the Santa Teresa, New Mexico port of entry.
5: Agriculture Department Chief Economist Justin Benavides at this week's AgriPulse Kansas City Ag Outlook Forum said the St. Teresa port reopening follows a similar event at the Port of Douglas, Arizona the prior month. And at the Port of Douglas,
6: for the first month of opening, getting the New World screwworm protocol in place, moving cattle through, I know that the flow rate is slightly increasing every single week. So this is a positive story to getting cattle back into the system.
5: In addition, the state of New Mexico recently joined USDA's State Meat and Poultry Inspection Program, providing further enhancement of food safety in protecting our nation's livestock herds, wildlife, and domesticated animals from New World screwworm cases. I'm Rod Bain reporting for the U.S. Department of Agriculture in Washington, D.C.
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0: is Eric Harley, and I'm Gary McNamara. So, yeah, I mean, that was just one of the bizarre stories, many bizarre stories, but it really gets you into the mind. There's a ton of stories this week that attempt to get you into the mind of a liberal. You get into the mind, but it's just pure chaos.
1: It really is chaos.
2: With SRN News, I'm Ron Taylor. A powerful storm continues to creep along the northeast coast, causing high winds and knocking out electricity for thousands. The nor'easter is affecting the mid-Atlantic area as well as New England. At one point, around 100,000 customers were without power yesterday. The National Weather Service warns that high winds, tides, and heavy rain will continue through today. In New Jersey, New York, and elsewhere, some streets are flooded and some homes and businesses are inundated. Hurricane Nalo just skirted the Hawaiian Islands as it gained intensity, but officials say there it still poses a risk of flash floods, dangerous winds, and extreme surf in areas recovering from previous storms. Nalo was churning slowly south of Hawaii's Big Island Saturday with maximum sustained winds of 90 miles per hour. The storm center was about 160 miles south of Hawaii's southernmost point and could strengthen into a potentially life-threatening storm throughout the weekend. 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
8: 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Join Jason Horowitz and Kirk Morrison for all the action. The Raiders coming off a huge win over the Chargers and look to

0: keep it rolling as they go marching into New Orleans to take on Tyler Shuck and the Saints. Will Kirk Cousins be able to lead the Silver and Black to a 3-0 start? It's the Raiders and Saints from New Orleans.
1: Kickoff at 1:25. 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
1: And he's Eric Cronin, and I'm Gary McNamara. Ooh, welcome. 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
1: When we look at the insanity, and so many examples this week, and I didn't actually yesterday say, okay, what's all the insanity? It's just in my normal viewing of stories. Yesterday, I'm like, well, this is insane.
2: Yeah.
1: This is insane.
2: Yeah.
1: This is insane. Mm-hmm. No, oh, my God, look, every story's insane. And, you know, we had talked about the Boston Globe story about the lesbian bar in Massachusetts that basically has gone to hell because the owners, they can't make money, and they've been, you had no choice. The rule is you have to wear a mask.
2: Yeah, right.
1: Because of COVID and people that are immune compromised, whatever. I don't know what that has to do with lesbians. I don't know of any study that's showing.

0: saying that lesbians are more immune compromised than anybody else.
1: Yeah, I haven't seen that data.
0: I didn't know.
1: I'm not sure that I've looked for that data, but I also have not seen that data.
2: And by the way, when we talked about the story the other day, and one of the comments from the commentator was, how do you drink?
1: How do you drink?
2: With the mask on? Somebody responded going, "You idiot, don't you understand? There are straw valve masks that exist out there." And someone went, when that's your passion, straw valved masks. And it showed like a valve in this. I don't know whether it was AI or whatever.
1: Yeah, right.
2: But it was hilarious.
1: Yeah.
2: It was just, but the entire story was just, it was almost as if you were reading from the Babylon Bee. And so, Rich Lowry, National Review, what's the best line in the Boston Globe lesbian bar story? He goes, the Boston Globe has an extraordinary story on a woke lesbian bar named Last Ditch that has a mandatory masking policy and has been hit by a backlash after choosing to make Saturdays mask optional. Read the whole thing, as they say, from the pronouns to the grievances of boutique identity groups to the overall insanity. There are so many good lines in this story that I thought I'd ask some of my colleagues to share their favorites. And he went, I'll go first. And this is actually from the story. But by the time the Last Ditch's monthly community meeting on September 11th, only one of its original founders, Jackie Madeline, was still involved. The other two have stepped back from their daily operations months before, Madeline said, citing various pressures and health issues. One had enrolled in clown school. He writes, the clown school thing is such an absurdist touch that if this were fiction, you'd think it was over the top.
1: Yeah.
2: Then he writes, commentator Charles Cook's favorite. One of the bar's critics spent the hours after the meeting posting furious Instagram stories about the owner and the bar. The owner, who uses she-they pronouns, had been shedding white they-them tears. He writes, the bar was not a safe environment, not interested in revolutionary praxis. And he goes, yes, the bar was not a great venue for the pursuit of revolutionaries. That's because it's a bar. And then Jeff Blar's comment, a patron wonders aloud about holding to get business back because business is dying. What are they going to do if we got to wear the mask?
1: Right.
2: Of holding a Lady Gaga theme night, but the bartender, Mixie, disagrees. Gaga is canceled. Gaga is Zionist. Goes, right there is gold.
0: That's just incredible.
1: Everything about the story, I mean, all the way through, was pure insanity.
2: Just pure insanity. To the point where I had to keep going back going, is this really a true story? Is this really a true story? The New York Post had it. Then I saw they referred to the Boston Globe. I'm like, okay, the Boston Globe, the reference of Boston Globe. Okay, let me find it. This is a true story. Wow!
1: Complete with clown school.
2: And then the story on Nicole Hannah-Jones.
1: Hmm.
2: You know, lead author of the New York Times 1619 Project, you know, about the Revolutionary War, which was so bogus.
1: Hmm.
2: So many lies throughout it. But it was Mary Catherine Hamm, which she wrote yesterday.
1: Hmm.
2: If you saw that on X.
1: Hmm. Yeah.
2: Because, you know, Nicole Hannah-Jones, I mean, her material's in schools.
1: Right.
2: And she prides herself as an educator who can direct education in this country.
1: Yeah.
2: And she's the one that, in order to do the right thing, sacrificed her daughter, really, to the teachers' unions, to failing schools.
1: Mm-hmm.
2: She could have given her daughter a better educational choice. She decided not to because of wokeism. As her child grew older, this goes back to 2015, 2016,
1: mm-hmm.
0: Her child grew old.

0: older got in furious fights. You mean you on purpose gave me a bad education? Her daughter confronted her, and she's all confused about it and realizes she might have done the wrong thing for her daughter. And Mary Catherine Hamm writes, when an expert in education so thoroughly demonstrates a jarring and near complete lack of expertise in the act of getting an education for her own daughter, we should stop taking the advice on her curriculum, instruction, and all other fads disguised as the wisdom she offers. And that does remind me of, and you always bring this, you remember me telling the story about my father going to the school board meeting one time, and my dad, I forgot what the issue was, and my dad was there, and he said, you know, Mr. McNamara, we all, you know, we've got PhDs here, you know, we're the ones that understand how to educate your children.
1: Right.
0: Well, you don't say that to my dad.
1: Yeah.
0: That we are the highly educated, as if education is some incredible rocket science. And I've told the story about my dad. My dad was, when in, he would have been into World War II in 44. But he was 4F because of his foot. He had foot problems. Mm-hmm. But they brought him in, and I think it was probably the summer of 45. He got over to Tokyo after the war was over. Mm-hmm. He was in when the war was still going on. Then they dropped the atomic bombs. Then he went to Tokyo, went in, and at 19 years of age, went through basic training, got out. They made him a teacher at 19.
1: Yeah.
0: To teach all of the, you know, the mechanics, how to fix Jeeps and trucks and everything else. I realized my father was a teacher at 19, no experience. He goes, that was a great experience. He goes, it was great. I always asked him, I said, well, what were you? You were private? He goes, no, because I was a teacher, they made me private first class. I go, who you were teaching? He goes, sergeants and higher.
1: Yeah.
0: And I said, did anybody pay attention to you? Did they mock you? And he goes, just the opposite. They had great respect for me. They didn't get on your case because you were so young, because our family looks young. Mm. And, you know, and my dad at 19 looked like he was 4. Mm. And they all respected him, and he was that good at doing it. So, and he was just a natural. I mean, he knew what he was talking about, because he tore apart his first engine probably when he was 14, 15 years old. Mm. And put it back together again. So, you don't tell my father. Again, that goes back to, you give somebody a title and they believe they've got an instant infusion of brains.
1: Right.
0: And that, you know, that entire thing there, that don't you understand that education of your children is this incredibly complex path and narrative that you as a peasant wouldn't understand.
1: Mm-hmm.
0: And so he wasn't kicked out, but there was some words back and forth on that one.
1: So that attitude still remains today with liberals in the school system.
0: Oh yeah,
1: that, you know, if anyone remembers Eric Swalwell, he was one of those in Congress that said it, that parents have no place in the classroom.
0: Oh yeah, I remember that. Yep.
1: And yep. You know that this is the attitude that's been there for a long, long time. But when those who had public office started talking about it in recent years, it gained more attention. And it was, we know better. COVID changed that. COVID changed that a great deal, because you saw parents that basically were working from home, their kids were doing remote learning, and they were sitting in their kids' classroom for the first time. Many of those parents had never sat inside a classroom and just watched the process. And remember, there was actually some outrage from some of the schools.
0: Yes.
1: They were like, we don't like this. We don't like this. Of course you don't.
0: We don't like their parents. We don't like parents monitoring their children's education.
1: Right.
0: Yeah, but parents teach their kids every day.
1: Yes. And you have no place in the classroom. Many on the left believe that. That we're the teachers. We know what we're doing. Yeah. Yeah, those are the attitudes that basically

0: basically spell out the left. And then you add the chaos and the insanity and the radical behavior, that the other radical behavior. And that's what you have right now on the left. You know, the common theme this morning is, how much trust do you put in the left? How much trust do you put in the GOP? Look, I've had problems with the GOP for a long, long time and support their party fully. But I expect them to do better. I know what's coming from the left. I know what to expect from the left. And it's more and more radical behavior.
1: You know what you said? Looking for. You know what you said that I think hit it right on the button? For all the problems that Republicans have, it's fixable. It's fixable in the Republican Party.
0: Right.
1: You're already seeing Republicans come out and going, we shouldn't be doing this. We shouldn't be doing that. We shouldn't be doing that. They didn't challenge the administration for a significant period of time. Now that there's a possibility of losing and they see that what they were promised did not happen, they're like, we need to get back to really conservative fiscal economics is what they're talking about. Whether that's a possibility and then whether that's a winning message now with the populace and the Republican Party, I don't know.
0: But
1: there definitely is a change. You see the change, and we'll see what happens depending on. Now, I don't want to have to go through, you know, I would rather that we learn when something doesn't work, especially on economics, that we're willing to say, let's put our tribalism
0: stop
1: away.
0: Repeating it. Yeah.
1: Let's stop repeating and doing the same thing over and over again. And let's stop being stupid on economics. Let's stop being stupid and saying, oh, yeah, we can have an increase in prices and it will make an economy better.
0: Mm-hmm. Right. Yeah. You know, these things are fixable. The left is not.
1: No, they're not, because it's insanity.
0: It is.
1: We are Red Eye Radio.
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2: 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I told my wife, I said, do you want to field this one for me? And she said, yeah, he's been a fan since the 70s. The Seattle Seahawks won 12 games in a row. 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
8: So Kamala Harris is in Michigan campaigning with Democratic Socialist Abdul El-Sayed. You see what she's doing. She's definitely running, and she's trying to dip into the Democratic Socialists, and the Democratic Socialist needs Kamala because black folks are not with Democratic Socialists. Believe me, Kamala's running, and so is Gavin Newsom.
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0: Beer Runner Radio. He's Eric Carly, and I'm Gary McNamara. To continue the crazy from liberalism and the Democratic Party, this was the progressive community, they call themselves, polling outfit. They're, again, liberal. Democrats want Trump out by almost any means necessary. Their poll, quote, to safeguard the Constitution, a group of U.S. military leaders have removed Donald Trump from power and assumed control of the United States. If you woke up tomorrow and saw the following news, how would you feel? 59% of Democrats said very or somewhat positive. To safeguard the Constitution, a group of U.S. military leaders removed the president. There was a coup. Right. To safeguard the Constitution, that's in quotes.
1: Yeah.
0: It's crazy.
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4: News this hour from Town Hall. I'm Ron Taylor. The fight over non-citizen voting just moved to the high court.
5: The Supreme Court has cleared the Trump administration to use a federal citizenship check system on voter rolls ahead of November. The save database was blocked by a lower court. The justices paused that order, a temporary win for President Trump's push to stop non-citizen voting. States can use the tool to verify citizenship. The larger case is still alive. Willie Nelson, the White House.
4: Ukrainian President Vladimir Zelensky says President Trump approved Ukraine to build Patriot missiles with concrete agreements between Kyiv and Washington.
6: Zelensky posted on X with the news days after he met with President Trump at the United Nations General Assembly in New York. He said Trump made a final decision that Ukraine could receive licenses to produce the missiles. Zelensky warned nations at the UN about Russian President Vladimir Putin calling him patient zero as he spreads the infection of war across the world. Elsewhere, Zelensky said Russia has started to focus more on targeting Ukraine's data centers recently. I'm Chris Caraggio.
4: A powerful storm continues to creep along the northeast coast, causing high winds and power outages for thousands. The nor'easter is affecting the mid-Atlantic area as well as New England. At one point, around 100,000 customers were without power Saturday. The National Weather Service warns that continued high winds, tides, and heavy rain will continue through today. In New Jersey, New York, and elsewhere, some streets were flooded, some homes and businesses inundated. The storm has led to many flight cancellations as well as other event cancellations. Officials are urging anyone there to use extreme caution. President Trump rejecting Iran's proposal to reopen the Strait of Hormuz. This week, Iran offered to reopen the strait and resume talks on its nuclear program in 7 days if the U.S. met a lot of conditions. And the president simply said no to this deal. News and analysis at townhall.com.
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1: Blame it on El Nino. A new report says the recurring weather pattern will be warmer than usual this year, putting some 500,000 lives at risk. More on this story from correspondent Lisa Carden.
2: An analysis from the Climate Impact Lab shows the natural climate pattern, which typically increases global temperatures, is fast becoming record-breakingly strong. A team of scientists, economists, and data engineers at the University of Chicago says coupled with global warming, the heat consequences could be devastating. The report estimates the heat from El Nino could take over 450,000 lives between June 2026 and February 2027. The report urges countries to take steps that include issuing early heat warnings, ensuring cooling and hydration centers are available, and expanding health care coverage. I'm Lisa Carton.
1: You'll find breaking news and analysis at townhall.com. Microsoft co-founder Bill Gates says Congress needs to regulate the development of artificial intelligence. In an NBC Meet the Press interview set to air later today, Gates said that no one thinks self-regulation is quite enough.
3: You need law enforcement and the politicians to get into the discussion about what safeguards and monitoring look like. And that has to be a required thing.
1: Several other big names in the AI industry have made similar claims, warning that the current pace of AI development could have dangerous consequences. Gates said safeguards and monitoring could be put into place without dramatically slowing development. China and the U.S. have agreed to set up a channel for handling AI-related incidents and accelerate work on military crisis communications. This follows a three-day summit between their leaders in Washington. You'll find more on these stories at townhall.com. I'm Ron Taylor reporting.
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7: 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Gary McNamara and Eric Hurley talk about everything from politics to social issues and news of the day. 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
8: 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U.S. District Judge Timothy Kelly issued a temporary restraining order blocking Trump's ban on CNN, MS, whatever time it is, and Politico, and ordered White House officials to immediately return, reinstate, and restore the outlet's hard pass press credentials while their legal battle continues. The order will be effective for 14 days. Kelly wrote that the outlets had shown that they were likely to succeed on their claim that their White House hard passes were revoked without constitutionally adequate due process. This is a high bar, but the plaintiffs have met it. Kelly wrote of the standard for obtaining a temporary restraining order. Kelly also rejected, at least for now, the administration's national security justification, writing that the record lacks factual support for the contention that revoking the passes protected national security, or that restoring them would endanger it. Trump announced the ban last week, writing on social media that the three outlets could not be...

0: shouldn't be able to constantly write or report fiction and lies. Not surprised by this. We said that, you know, the White House came and said there is no right. There is no right for access to the White House. And that's true.
1: Right.
0: Just because, you know, if you know, we don't have a pass. Now, we haven't applied for a pass, but if we applied for a pass and got one, I'm sure they'd pull it within 6 months going, aren't you guys ever going to visit?
1: You need to actually show up and use your pass.
0: Yeah, it's too far. It's too far.
1: Yeah.
0: You know, and there were two points. The both points we brought up were legal points. There is a political point, and we said it. Scott Jennings repeated it. I'm not saying he took it from us, but he repeated the points that we made that were the political points behind it. But the legal points are that if you see here, and this is interesting because the administration said there's no First Amendment requirement for us to give, you know, anybody in the media access. That's not what CNN is claiming. And we talked about this the other day, that the first claim would not be a First Amendment, but a Fifth Amendment argument. And the Fifth Amendment argument comes from the fact that once you set up this process and allow everybody in, you just can't randomly kick somebody out unless you give them due process. That's actually the court ruling.
1: Right. Yeah.
0: And so the First Amendment would come after the Fifth Amendment ruling. You could then argue the First Amendment issue, but even on the First Amendment issue, it would be a long road for the administration, and that is because once you open it up, you don't have to open it up to anybody, but once you open it up and set certain rules and regulations that exist for pool coverage, and they meet those expectations, you cannot kick them out because you don't like what they're saying.
1: Right.
0: That's the precedent on it.
1: Right.
0: All right. You know, you can make the claim, what would the founding fathers, think about that? And would they view your non-access as punishment by the government? We're never going to know on that one. But we figured that on the political part of it, we didn't understand it. We said, why is he doing it? The biggest support he gets is when he argues with the mainstream media.
1: Right.
0: The biggest slam dunk the president has is when he's right on an issue and the media is wrong, which is a significant period of the time, and he can blast them on it, and he does.
1: Well, and he and his surrogates, all of his official surrogates,
0: right,
1: at the White House and in the cabinet and on the staff have been able to do this without any problem from the beginning.
0: Now, the mistakes that he makes, in our humble opinion, is when he will take a question from them and point to them. They ask a question, and he says, where are you from? Oh, you're CNN. You're just fake news. Next. No. If they make a question that's ridiculous, attack.
1: Yeah, shut them down.
0: Everything is shutting them down on the argument. And right. Scott Jennings really said the same thing we said, because, of course, CNN got to him, since it's, you know, there's that scuttlebutt out there that the president wants him as, you know, doing the press briefings every day. He just said, he goes, I think it's a mistake. He goes, you know, that the best thing he does is argue with the media. So politically, didn't think it was the right thing to do because he takes away one of his strengths. And the legal part of it, based on the precedent, we're not surprised that this happened at all.
1: Yeah.
0: You know, based right. on the precedent, so, you know, that we have from the, from the courts.
1: Yeah.
0: So, you know, and so that really, I mean, a lot of conservatives said this. Why would he do that? He's best when he argues. The other thing is that we don't understand, and got some blowback yesterday. Fox had the story on this. Trump embraced a socialist he's told voters to fear. Republicans are not thrilled. This is on Memdani. And we said,

0: and he's certainly got potential, got great potential, Trump told reporters as he patted Mamdani on the back after the two leaders met Monday. The meeting where the two leaders discussed cost of living and housing issues isn't sitting well with Republicans fighting to keep control of the House and Senate midterms. All, quote, all of this is self-inflicted, off-message, and not helpful, a GOP strategist who asked to remain anonymous to speak freely told Fox News Digital. None of these candidates out of these states where these races are tighter and more competitive than they should be are helped by any of this. Another Republican consultant who also asked for anonymity argued, this is a president who was in a fully self-indulgent period. It doesn't seem like he really cares about winning. It's all off key. Less than 2 weeks ago, Trump told Republicans gathered in Dallas at the GOP's first ever midterm convention that there's a communist takeover of the Democratic Party, and then goes on to saying what he said about them being communist. Fast forward to Monday, and Trump held his third meeting with Mamdani since he won election last year as the first socialist and first Muslim mayor of the nation's most populous city. A third GOP strategist, who was also granted anonymity, argued, it seems he keeps stepping on the message, making the election about how crazy the left is and communist and socialist, and then appearing with them and yucking it up. A top Trump supporter quickly took to social media to blast the encounter. I am a diehard Trump supporter, and today I'm feeling demoralized because Mamdani is a full-blown communist jihadist. He is the spiritual leader of the communist in America, and he met with the president today, less than 45 days before the midterms. So there you go.
1: Well, you know, the problem is that if you can't, it comes off as an endorsement.
0: Yeah.
1: And it comes off as an endorsement in the wake of everything Mamdani has already done and put into place and put into motion since he's been in office.
0: Well, our point even before that, which the Republicans won't confront, well, you had Cruz confronted and DeSantis confronted and Rand Paul confronted. You can't sit there and blast the incredible evil socialist and communist when you believe and are actively promoting that the government should have equity and ownership in companies,
1: right,
0: and you've got the United States government with equity in 30 different American companies, 31 different companies right now, and then the president promoting getting equity and ownership, federal ownership of a Pentagon ownership of oil in Venezuela, so he can sell it below market prices, dump oil into the United States.
1: Right.
0: For God's sakes, you know, you can't promote socialism when you're doing socialist things.
1: And then say that
0: you can't condemn
1: the socialist mayor, that the communist mayor of New York City has great potential.
0: Right. I mean, it just, you know, and it's at times it is, you know, and I've seen a few articles on that. Is Trump worried about his legacy? Does he care about winning the midterms? You know, is there any caring at all about winning the midterms?
1: I wonder if it's just been given up. Look, my great concern in his first term was liberal tendencies that I thought would come from his daughter, who was no longer serving as an advisor and didn't in this second term. But we went over those liberal tendencies early on. His interview, one interview with Letterman, actually, back in the day. That was 2015. When he talked about, we have to take another look at single payer.
0: Yeah.
1: There were, you know, and it wasn't the only time he talked about that. And then the wealth tax.
0: The wealth tax, yeah.
1: That he wrote about
0: that
1: in his book.
0: That he promoted way back then, yeah.
1: Yeah. And those were the concerns before he was officially running. And then it has to be a concern after he's won the nomination and then goes on to win presidency. It's okay.

0: the first term is going to be, you know, let's get some work done. And they did. A ton of accomplishments. And a ton of accomplishments going into the second term. But I don't want to hear these socialist ideas of handing out money. The housing bill, which was co-sponsored by Elizabeth Warren. I mean, and it didn't come to fruition yet. But how many things like that might happen?
1: Trump supported it.
0: No, he was on it.
1: Yeah.
0: It was actually part of the State of the Union.
1: I know.
0: He brought it up. And the liberals jumped all over it. Because what you're doing is you're opening up a massive door for massive government housing in the future and government control over housing.
1: Yeah, you think of the thing we shook our head when, you know, he's meeting with Xi and so worried about the influence of immigrants to this country who don't want to assimilate, and then was saying we have to have 50,000 Chinese students over here when we know that's a source of spying in the United States.
0: Right.
1: If we don't have the 50,000 Chinese students over here, colleges go bust.
0: Right.
1: And we're shaking our head going, shut up.
0: Yeah. This is not an option.
1: Yeah.
0: This shouldn't be a goal.
1: What are you doing?
0: Right.
1: How do you justify it?
0: Right.
1: But the Republican Party let it go. They let so much of this go for the last 4 years, and now they're panicking.
0: And now they're panicking just weeks before the election.
1: Yep. But you can see now that Rand Paul told Newsmax he might run in 28.
0: Mm-hmm.
1: Cruz is going to run. DeSantis, just because of the criticism, he doesn't criticize the president directly. He criticizes the policies of the president.
0: Right, right.
1: But never mentions the president.
0: Mm-hmm.
1: Everybody's trying to soft sell it on the issues and not mention the president.
0: Mm-hmm.
1: But that's just a recent development in the last 3 weeks.
0: Right. And the people come and go. Look,
1: yeah.
0: If you're going to promote something, if you're going to be part of a real movement, you have to stand for it day one and throughout. And the Republican Party, if they were against these policies, should have spoken up.
1: Yeah.
0: And they didn't. And we're hearing it more and more, but it's too late for the midterm. Everything now is about 28. I don't know what's going to happen at the midterm. I really do hope that Americans know the threat that is the radical left. And I hope that will control the midterm. And that the GOP, if they do retain the House and Senate, can get it together and say, all right, we need to make some adjustments.
1: Yeah, I think when you said it earlier, you said, look, everything from the GOP is fixable. The insanity on the left is not fixable.
0: It's not reversible.
1: And the things
0: in fact,
1: that they
0: it's
1: want,
0: going the opposite
1: yeah,
0: direction.
1: And the things they want to do, and they admit it, is to destroy the country through destroying the Constitution.
0: When one of my adult children comes to me with an issue that they have, the first question I have, is it fixable? For the things that are fixable, then let's get to work on a plan. And for the GOP, these things are fixable. For the Democratic Party, they're not.
1: We are Red Eye Radio.
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0: Eric Harley, and I'm Gary McNamara. Welcome, and good morning. I have time to play it, because we've got just a ton of audio cuts coming up. You hear the latest Bill Burr? I'm Luigi Mangione.
1: All right, let's hear it.
0: He's talking about CEOs. Here we go. All
2: right. You know, this whole thing that, you know, we live in a world where, like, if somebody tells their version of the truth of what's going on,

0: and especially if it is true, like they have to, like, you know, it's like they're trying to escape Russia in the 80s. It's insane. And it's like, I thought this was like, this is an American company. What's going on here? And they all seem to function like the CIA, which is really sort of like indicative of that you're kind of doing something wrong. I mean, if you look at all of this stuff, like the response to the Luigi thing was not to be like, well, hey, maybe we need to look at what we're doing. If what we're doing makes some crazy person do this, their response was to take their faces off of the internet and get security. It's like, you don't think you need to examine? You know what I mean? It's like, you're not the president. You're just the CEO of a business.
1: Yeah, so if somebody posted, they said, so if somebody assassinates Bill Burr, then all comedians should think about what drove people, you know, what drove this crazy person to do this. You should examine your comedy.
2: Yeah, I mean, if, again, there are proprietary things in every line of business, including comedy, by the way. There are a lot of comedians that will say, you can't use your cell phone while we're doing this routine at this location because we're workshopping this material for a special. And so what he's trying to say is, if you've got something to hide, you need to change what you're doing. Well, that applies even to comedy, as you point out.

0: With SRN News, I'm Ron Taylor. President Trump moved to cancel almost $1 billion in spending approved by Congress. The White House announced the move late Friday. The administration says it was canceling $560 million in spending on services for refugees, asylum seekers, and other migrants through the Department of Health and Human Services. The White House also rescinding $50 million for other woke programs that help immigrants. A powerful storm still creeps along the northeast coast, causing high winds and knocking out electricity for thousands. The nor'easter is affecting the mid-Atlantic area as well as New England. Around 100,000 customers were without power at some point yesterday. The National Weather Service warns that continued high winds, tides, and heavy rain will continue through today. In New Jersey, New York, and elsewhere, some streets are flooded and some homes and businesses are inundated. Officials are urging residents to use caution as this storm moves through. This is SRN News.
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3: 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They didn't open the badges up till 11 o'clock. Typical.
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1: And he is Eric Cronin, and I'm Gary McNamara. So yeah, it's just incredible, because what Bill Burr is saying is that healthcare companies, instead of getting security and taking their CEO pictures off, should try to go to the root cause of what causes a crazy person to kill them and maybe change their policies. Well, that's absolutely insane, because number one, he isn't being specific. Point out the crime that is worth the death penalty that they committed. Well, refusing care to people. Well, was it in the contract that you signed? Are you saying that they should provide something that is not inside the contract? And if they don't, because there is a legal recourse. There is a legal recourse to sue insurance companies, whatever. If it's in the contract and they say, we're not going to cover it, there is a legal recourse. And the first thing to do is you go to the press, and the TV stations would love something like this. I've got this particular disease. It's supposed to be covered. Here's my deductible. They won't. What TV station wouldn't go with that story?
2: In fact, I've seen it happen.
1: Yeah. Everyone would go with that. And you publicize the daylights out of it. The first reaction, but that's not happening. That's not the case with the CEO. The case is, you hear Democrats saying it, no insurance company should refuse treatment for anything. That's not how it works. That's like saying my auto repair company, once I buy the car, it doesn't matter what the warranty is. Everything has to be free. Well, sorry, we don't cover tires because that's normal wear and tear. What do you mean? You should provide full coverage for the car no matter what.
2: Well, he pretends as if they're committing an offense and that they should go out of their way to not commit that offense.
1: So they don't get murdered.
2: So that they don't get murdered.
1: Right. This is the insanity from the left.
2: It's bizarre.
1: Just like,
2: and it's just like AOC saying, well, you have to understand, when regarding the same murder of Brian Thompson, when people get their claims denied, they see that as an act of violence. So they should work on denying fewer claims, basically, is the implication.
1: Right.
2: And with Bill Burr, well, they need to, something needs to change with these companies if one of these

0: CEOs gets murdered in cold blood. You're insane.
1: Yeah, I know.
0: You're giving justification to the murderers and to the left that has become more and more violent, that is accepting now murder as a solution.
2: Looking at Jonathan Turley, because we had mentioned the poll done by a Democrat think tank. This was a Democrat think tank that did the entire poll. It appears that nothing says saving democracy like an old-fashioned military coup. According to a new Democratic survey of Democrat voters, 60% of Democrats would support a coup to get rid of President Trump. It is akin to supporting drive-by shootings to bolster nonviolence.
0: Yeah.
2: I mean, it's just, right. It's insane. That 60% of Democrats polled said a military coup, and the way the question was, you know, would you feel positive towards this? And 60% of Democrats, 59 point something, I think it was, said yes, they would feel very positive or somewhat positive if this happened in order to, and the polling place, the Democrat polling place, put it in quotes because they knew it wasn't true. To save the Constitution, would you destroy the country by allowing a military coup in order to take out this president?
0: Right. Well, you know,
2: I mean, that's what hate does.
0: You know, and going back to the Bill Burr thing, remember when Dave Chappelle was attacked on stage at a comedy festival? Had that attacker taken the life of Dave Chappelle, heaven forbid, would Bill Burr say, well, as comedians, we need to do a better job at, I don't know, explaining our jokes, toning our comedy down, ignoring completely or banning certain topics on stage?
2: You know, I was telling you in our pre-show meeting, I happened to catch, I didn't catch the entire thing, but I caught about 40 minutes of it. And it was Jeff Foxworthy being interviewed by Jason Alexander, his podcast.
0: Mm-hmm.
2: Him and film director Peter Tilden do a podcast. It's actually pretty good. I mean, they've actually brought on good guests. When they brought on Jeff Skunk Baxter, and the first questions were on, is Jeff Skunk Baxter, former member of Steely Dan, and the Doobie Brothers, and a great session guitarist. It's also one of the world's leading experts on missile technology, and he works as a contractor, has top secret clearance to the Pentagon, and plays war games because he thinks out of the box, and he plays the enemy of America. And they asked him about Russia, how strong is Russia? And they go, we really don't worry about Russia. Mm-hmm. It's interesting. It was fascinating. He goes, we don't really worry about them. China, mm-hmm. yes. Russia, you know, no. But Jeff Foxworthy was on, and Jeff Foxworthy said he was considering quitting stand-up, really, after COVID. He said he had to stop. He used to do a joke, you know, say, you know, why do men do this and women do that? He said, I had to change it to, why do I do this and my wife does that? And I went, oh, my God, I noticed that. I actually noticed. And he said, we had to start censoring ourselves. And he said, one thing I found out, he said, comedians, entertainers, you're successful when you go by your instinct. And your instinct, you want to make people laugh, and you also want to tell the truth. And he said, that's not the culture that we live in today. Whoa. That was fascinating.
0: Right. Yeah.
2: But he admitted he wanted to quit because he said, it got no fun when I had to start censoring myself, because could the audience handle it, or would there be a blowback on it? I'm so happy I do this business. I'm telling you, I'm so happy. I really am. I don't have to censor anything that I believe at all. But then again, as you and I have said, nothing we believe is controversial.
0: No.
2: And I'm sure somebody would run on the show, the controversial, right, you know, Red Eye Radio. What? What opinion do I hold that's controversial? What opinion do I hold that's radical in any way? None.
0: Well, I don't. And I'm not willing to change my convictions based on what other people are doing or what everybody else is doing. That will never change my convictions.
2: No.
0: It won't.
2: All right, I want to make sure we get some of this because the

0: the House again held a hearing on protecting, you know, women in sports. Mm. And it's really just amazing the insanity that is out there. And this is ahead of one of the women's organizations. This is intercollegiate. I don't think I have it. Do I have it here? The actual name of it, but it's the group that defends biological women. Mm. And it's their co-founder, Kim Jones. Mm. Right, here we go. And by the way, Democrats didn't show for this.
1: Yeah, right. Okay, yeah.
2: You can protect the boy who wants to take a spot on a girl's team, or you can protect the girl for whom the spot was designated. You can protect women's sports to celebrate female athletes and recognize women as champions, or you can use women's sports as a place to compare women to less talented males and to teach women that men must be prioritized. We can't do both. We must make a choice.
0: That's the misogyny right there, mm-hmm. as she pointed out. This is a volleyball player, high school volleyball player, who said she felt blindsided by what happened to her.
3: Mm. Not only did I feel uncomfortable on the court, but off the court. All of us girls do our normal things. We get undressed unconsciously, trusting our friends next to us. We have girl conversations. We take girl pictures, videos, and everything like that. So to be told days after that there was a boy in the locker room where we get undressed, and there was a boy on the other side of the court, it just is very hurtful, and it feels as if our protection was just stripped away from us, and they don't care.
0: No, they don't care at all. And by the way, she's an oppressor, not a victim, right? That's how it goes.
1: Mm-hmm.
0: Here is Senator Marsha Blackburn yesterday talking about it.
4: Thank you so much to you all for being here today. Thank you for the testimony. Thank you for being willing to stand for young girls and women. My daughter was an athlete and a track runner, a cross-country runner. She was great. And so was my daughter-in-law. She was a swimmer and a soccer player. And now I have a granddaughter who is into swimming and into gymnastics. And my granddaughter will spend hours on her gymnastics, her cartwheels, and she is mesmerized when she sees female athletes on TV because that is a role model for her. That's what she wants to be. She's dreaming that big dream. And in Tennessee, we have young girls every afternoon after school that are out in the driveway bouncing that basketball. They want to be a Lady Vol. They want to play on that team. They want to be able to wear that jersey and have that as a part of their experience. Now, one of the things, and Senator Britt mentioned this and touched on it so well, the Democrats did not have a witness today. They did not show up. They did not participate in the hearing. They didn't ask any questions. And it is because they know they are wrong.
0: And that's true. We all know that. Because if they thought they were right and had an argument, we all know that they would be there.
5: Oh, yeah.
0: And they're not there because they know they can't defend it. And it's really amazing because, as you and I have said, you know, we criticize, we have our beliefs, and our beliefs are conservative beliefs, and we believe they're traditional and really non-controversial beliefs.
1: Mm-hmm.
0: We're not radicals in any way, manner, or form. We believe in the Constitution of the United States, and we explain why. We get into the minutia of why we believe everything that we believe. The Democrats, and so we will criticize Republicans when we believe they're wrong, as you see going on right now. Republicans are criticizing each other, mm-hmm. as they should. That's healthy in our democracy.
1: Mm-hmm.
0: The Democrats, the reason that we fear them way more than Republicans, as you said earlier, anything the Republicans are proposing is easily fixable within the Republican Party. These things with the Democrats can't be.
1: No,
0: you know,
1: they cannot.
0: The radical transgender movement, the racism of the misogyny of the radical transgender movement, the racism of the anti-Semitism, of identity politics, of judging people by groups and not individuals, the active promotion of willing to destroy the Constitution, getting rid of the Electoral College, getting rid of the Senate, getting rid of the Supreme Court, getting rid of the President,

0: they would do that by putting it under the House, which would, you know, one legislative house, which would destroy all those institutions and destroy the country. They wish to get rid of the separation of powers, which is the key part of the Constitution, more important than even the Bill of Rights. You don't have the separation of powers, watch your Bill of Rights go away. And the fact is, that is an absolute destruction of the society that we live in that Democrats are proposing. Yeah. What you're seeing with the Republican Party is, okay, temporary socialist policies and the BS being thrown out that they actually work. Well, they don't work, and the Republicans are finding that out, and that's why there can be a change of heart there, which is why I will vote Republican 100%, and I will vote, I got my invitation to apply for my mail-in ballot because I'm old.
1: Oh, yeah, you don't want to have to, you know, walk all the way to the car.
0: And it was like it's like the process to do it. I go, to hell with that. I'm just going to go to the polls.
1: Yeah.
0: We have early voting. I go to early voting.
1: Sure.
0: And it's like, well, it may be a couple of miles away. I don't care.
1: Yeah.
0: I'll be there.
1: Right.
0: We are Red Eye Radio.
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6: Person with measles was confirmed to have traveled through Kern County. Health officials to notify people who may have been exposed to make sure they are vaccinated against the measles. Well, guess what, idiots? This is Bakersfield. We just eat ivermectin here. We ain't getting none of your vaccines. That's how they track you with the 5G and turns all the frogs gay. We're not falling.

0: 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We're too sharp for that.
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0: here when I'm with you. He's Eric Cronin. I'm Gary McNamara. Sorry, the Babylon Bee again.
1: Oh, yeah?
0: This headline, to promote racial equity, Nicole Hannah-Jones abandons daughter at crack house.
1: Wow.
0: Oh, it's just brutal.
1: Well.
0: All right, I don't know. I think my favorite story of the day still has to be the Palestinian Rachel Dolezal. That's just...
1: something you thought would never come back.
0: I know.
1: Once you thought, okay, there can only be one person that tries that.
0: This was
1: such a hold my beer moment.
0: A white Jewish Israeli woman has been parading for years.
1: Yeah.
0: That she is
1: a Palestinian
0: black
1: descent, and she's black.
0: Black, right?
1: Yeah. And
0: she's been using bronze on her face.
1: She was confronted, and they said, "You need to issue an apology." So she came out and admitted it.
0: Yes.
1: Said, "Nope, she's a white woman of privilege."
0: Of privilege, yes.
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0: News this hour from Town Hall. I'm Ron Taylor. The 2026 midterm campaign is heating up, and North Carolina is drawing national attention. Vice President J.D. Vance was in Greensboro last week to campaign for Republican Senate nominee Michael Whatley, who faces former Democrat Governor Roy Cooper in the race for the Senate seat that will be vacated by outgoing Senator Tom Tillis. This race could impact the Republican slim Senate majority. The Vice President says when Democrats were in charge, the American people suffered.
4: But for years, for 4 years under Joe Biden and congressional Democrats, America was run by a party that prioritized the needs of everybody else, everybody but you. They prioritized massive corporations. They prioritized the far left NGOs. They prioritized illegal immigrants, and of course, as I've learned over the past few months, they prioritized a whole lot of fraudsters. And we know exactly what happened as a result.
0: A popular type of weight loss drug may be causing problems with people's eyesight.
5: Millions of Americans are on weight loss drugs, but now some are filing a lawsuit against the companies of GLP-1 drugs, claiming they were not warned of a rare type of sudden vision loss as a side effect. Common Spirit St. Anthony North Hospital CMO Dr. Crystal Tamara specializes in weight loss medicine.
6: When we have rapid changes in blood sugar in people who have type 2 diabetes, which we use these medications for, that they can have issues with blurry vision or even an increase in something called diabetic retinopathy.
5: She says there is a small risk of sudden permanent vision loss, but overall the benefits continue to outweigh the risk. And I'm Scott Pringle.
0: Police have evacuated homes near a U.S. base in England and have arrested several men over suspected explosive offenses. And two separate mass shootings in different townships in South Africa has left 27 people dead. This is townhall.com.
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0: It's the time of year for asthma flare-ups.
9: Dr. Megan Conroy at the Ohio State University Wexner Medical Center says changes in temperature, humidity, and pollens will really impact airway inflammation, and that's the driver

0: of asthma.
1: We also see increase in circulation of respiratory viruses, so the common cold virus and others that start to circulate in the fall. These are the most common causes of asthma flares. We also see increase in pollens like ragweed.
0: She recommends people take all medications as prescribed, no matter how frequently symptoms of asthma occur. I'm Jim Forbes.
2: A U.S. population study found stroke rates among young adults aged 20 to 54 has nearly doubled. The study's author from the University of Cincinnati said more people are surviving strokes, which means more younger adults may also find themselves living with the long-term effects. You'll find breaking news and analysis at townhall.com. A proposed federal fee on electric vehicles will not take effect next month because the transportation bill containing it has stalled in Congress.
3: The proposal would charge electric vehicle owners $130 per year and was set to start next month, with plug-in hybrid owners paying $35 annually. Lawmakers said the fees intended to help replace gas tax revenue used to fund roads and transit, since EV drivers don't pay the same amount of federal gas tax. Congress instead approved a temporary transportation funding extension through December 11th, keeping current funding levels in place. The fee on EV owners could still return if lawmakers reach a deal on a long-term transportation bill. In Washington, I'm Scott Carr.
2: More problems for troubled Volkswagen. The automaker is recalling 2.86 million Volkswagen and Audi branded vehicles as a precautionary measure that could cause a loss of steering. More on these stories at townhall.com.
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9: Now, it's Red Eye Radio. Gary McNamara and Eric Harley talk about everything from politics to social issues and news of the day. Whether you're up late or you're just starting your day, welcome to the show. From the Relief Factor Studios, this is Red Eye Radio.
8: All across America, we are Red Eye Radio. He is Eric Harley, and I'm Gary McNamara. Welcome. All right, thanks. All right, two things to start off the show before we get to the meat and potatoes, high-carb content of the show. First off, I heard yesterday driving into work, and, I saw this over the last couple of days on X. It was all over the place.
10: Yeah.
8: You know, the worst songs of all time. And so, you know what the worst song it was in that one particular poll? I mean, who knows how legitimate it is, whatever. I mean,
10: right.
8: It's all subjective. But the worst song was We Built This City, Starship.
10: Oh, yeah. These were the worst songs to go number one.
8: Is that? Oh, okay. Yeah. Worst songs to go number one.
10: Yeah,
8: okay.
10: Yeah.
8: Okay.
10: Yeah.
8: That.
10: And, I saw that meme, yeah.
8: And so, driving into work and I hear a commercial using that song, it said, "We built this for comfort," and it was it quilted northern quilted toilet paper.
10: Well,
8: I'm not kidding you. I burst out.
10: If you're going to build anything for comfort, that's going to be it, right?
8: I know. I just burst out laughing.
10: Seriously.
8: And the other thing is, I've done things in my life that I consider heart stopping. All right. Mm-hmm. For example, when I went up with the Thunderbirds. In an F-16,
10: mm-hmm.
8: you know, when I sat there and looked into the mouth of Mount St. Helens and hiked the mud flows, when I flipped and crashed the race car at Texas Motor Speedway, you know, some of the things I've done, you know, being in the International

0: sailing race crewing for them because I knew the best sailor in the world at that point, and he did business with the radio station that I worked at. All great stuff. Nothing compared to yesterday. Mm. I'm getting my echocardiogram.
1: Mm-hmm.
0: And, you know, they're doing it. And they got the thing on your, you know, your chest, the ultrasound, whatever.
1: Yeah.
0: I'm like, wonder if I can see it. So I turned my head and it was right there. There's my heart beating.
1: Yeah.
0: Most amazing thing ever. Most amazing thing. And then they colorized it so you can see both chambers. You can see the non-oxygen blood, which they call blue blood, which really is not blue.
1: Mm-hmm.
0: But they put the color blue on it to show the difference.
1: Right.
0: And so I can see the blood flowing through my heart. Now, I'm watching this, not realizing it's in real time in my heart, and it took about, you know, and it's my heart. And it took me about 10 seconds, and I actually said it, oh, my God, that's my heart in real time. That's what's going on right now. Blew me away. Absolutely blew me away.
1: Yeah.
0: And all I could think is, life, intelligent design, all that stuff. Yeah. Because you're just like, how the hell does that thing keep on going?
1: Yeah.
0: Just it was really one of the most incredible moments of my life, watching your own heartbeat and the blood actually pump, you know, in and out of your heart. That was just mind-boggling to me. It just shows me how, you know, how precious all life is. That's what it actually did. I went, wow, my God, life is precious.
1: Yeah, I remember seeing the first couple of ultrasounds of babies.
0: Oh, I can imagine that. Yeah. That has to be mind-blowing.
1: And it wasn't somebody who I knew that was pregnant. I would just walk into strangers having these ultrasounds. I just thought I'd just walk into the room, check it out.
0: He's creepy.
1: And, well, you know, I thought, why not?
0: knock, knock. You almost did a Beavis there. It was sort of like a...
2: That looks like a baby.
0: Beavis would do something like that. Ultrasound, let's go see it.
1: My son...
0: Fire.
1: Pulled his... So he's in the ultrasound. He takes his hand, which is down by his side. He's still in the womb. Takes his hand down by his side, pulls it up. It's pointed like a gun. I couldn't tell any of the liberal doctors this. Pointed like a gun, and then puts it back in his holster. I still have that. I still have that ultrasound. And I thought, all right, he's going to have to be one of those, like, those trick shooters, you know, mm-hmm. where you go to a, I don't know where you even go these days to see one. Probably at the Fort Worth Stock Show. Probably the only place he could go. But I thought to myself, that's going to have to be his career. He has a pretty good shot. But then, I mean, just throughout the years with grandchildren, and from that point on, it was mostly like recordings. I wasn't actually in the room.
0: Mm-hmm.
1: You know, and so then, like, watching when the twins were born. We were at a trade show downtown Dallas. My daughter goes into labor, and then I have to leave. You have to stay behind and do some work there at the trade show.
0: I'll never forget that. Yeah.
1: And it was that was in August of 2006. They just turned 20
0: wow.
1: last month. And so twins, and they put them in the same glass bassinet facing each other.
0: Oh.
1: As they wheeled them out of delivery down to the nursery, and they were talking to each other. They were already vocalizing. They both were vocalizing. And I think they were saying, this is the guy that has all the money. But I have the video from one of my old phones.
0: Oh, gosh, no, they're liberals?
1: Yeah, right. This is that guy up there filming us. He's the one with all the money. And it was, I have this in one of my old phones, and it's one of the most amazing things that you'll see. But yeah, you think of things like intelligent design and how things work. I've had, I don't know how many MRIs over the years. One MRI I had was head to toe, and it was over 6 hours long. And good thing that my left ear is almost

0: so he's aware of everything going on at the moment. He's aware of all of his meds that he has to take, and you know, he's been battling cancer since November of 22. And all of these things, but it's, you know, he's like on it, but I'm freaking out over the technology, but also the ability of the body to heal. I've had a lung collapse, and then it heals. In my case, it healed itself. I mean, with help from doctors, but I mean, no surgery was required. The tissue healed. And thank goodness I'm a non-smoker. And they told me that repeatedly. But those things, when you look at that, when you, how your body heals, how your body responds, even in later years, you think, my gosh.
1: Was that a shot at me?
0: You know, well, I mean.
1: In later years?
0: In much, much, much, much later years. No, but I mean, it's, you know, you think about that. Think about where, like, what you've put your body through, all of us, you know, well, at varying degrees, whether it's injuries. You mentioned the things that you've done in terms of the adrenaline kick. For me, it was getting on a bull. It wasn't so much the adrenaline as it was the earth coming up to meet my face so quickly.
1: When you rode a bull?
0: Yeah, when I rode a bull.
1: I've never done that, and I will never do that.
0: Well, I never should have done it. My buddy Eddie talked me into it. We trained for, it must have been, I don't know, an hour, but a full hour. But you think about all the dumb things we've done over the years, but all the things you do to, the human body goes through even without any kind of like severe injury. But then, you know, you think about disease, whatever it might be, and injury and all of that, and the ability to heal. When I was, who was it? Somebody, I think it was one of the, it was the wide right for San Francisco, and they said he's going to be out for 10 weeks for the 49ers. He's going to be out for 10 weeks because of surgery. 10 weeks! If you operate.
1: You said the wide right?
0: Yeah. I think it was it wide right or wide receiver? Wide receiver.
1: Wide receiver.
0: Wide receiver, yeah. Wide right. I'm thinking of the Super Bowl.
1: You're thinking the Bills in Norwood here?
0: I'm thinking of Bills in Norwood. Wide right. The wide receiver. And he's going to be out for 10 weeks. And I'm thinking 10 weeks for surgery? No. 10 weeks? And it's because, first of all, I thought about that Canadian story that we did, the waiting list in Canada.
1: Yeah.
0: Well, athletes have their, I mean, they have their own medical system. You know, these professional athletes have to.
1: Oh, yeah. They've got their own doctors.
0: You know, their own doctors, their own medical facility to take care of all of that because they need the players back on the field.
1: What got to me was, you know, once I set up and I was talking, you know, to the, you know, the technicians that were just, that were great. And I just said, that was amazing. Oh, that's the most amazing thing that's ever happened to me in my life, watching my own heartbeat and watching the blood flow through it.
0: Mm-hmm.
1: And by the way, everything's fine. It was just routine scanning at my age. There was, you know, so just so people know. And I just said, and I'm just sitting here thinking, I almost died at birth. My lungs collapsed.
0: Mm-hmm.
1: My lungs collapsed when I was born, and I had a hernia at the same time. They didn't think I was going to make it, the first day that I was born. So seeing a heart pump, and this Sunday I turned 71, to watch it and think about it, and then tell them, you know, about my dad being 100 years old and a heart pumping for 100 years and 5 months. And you just, how incredible that is, just life. I was almost lost for words. It was just a thing like, my God, the human body is a damn miracle.
0: Yeah.
1: It really, when you think about it, it really, really is. So, It was one of the best days of my life yesterday, even before they gave me the results. And of course, my cardiologist said, if there's anything wrong, we'll give you a call. So I'm out doing long work. I come back in. There's a call. Yeah. And, you know, I'm reading the message. We need to talk to you right now. I'm like, oh, no, they said they're only going to call if there's a problem. Otherwise, I'll see him at the follow-up meeting. And I call back. They go, oh, just wanted to let you know. Everything's fine.
0: Yeah,
1: you're fine. I'm like,
0: yeah.
1: Oh God! But that like minute there before, you know, when I was calling back, actually I was still fine because I knew my heart was, I knew it was fine. But that was all good stuff. But we do have, with all the bad news you're hearing about Republicans and everything, we do have some good news.
0: Yeah.

0: Yep.
1: Okay.
0: Ready for this?
1: Sure.
0: We'll start with good news.
1: All right.
2: You guys are just all negative on everything.
0: No, we just report what's going on.
1: Yeah. Also, shut up.
0: Yes. Even amid voter frustration over the economy and the Iran war, Republicans remain more popular than Democrats heading into Election Day, according to a new NBC poll. Republicans have a net favorability rating 8 points higher than Democrats, according to the latest NBC News poll.
1: Okay. Right.
0: The GOP is viewed favorably by 36% and unfavorably by 49%, while Democrats fare even worse, 29% favorable and 50% unfavorable.
1: Hmm. Now, let's hope that this is one time that NBC gets their poll right.
0: By the way, that's 7 points, not eight.
1: Okay.
0: I said eight. That's seven. With pollsters predicting President Donald Trump's party is in trouble, the poll raises an obvious question. Why aren't Democrats benefiting more from voter dissatisfaction? Jeff Horwitt, a Democrat pollster whose firm Hart Research Associates helped conduct the NBC News survey, acknowledge that the Democratic Party remains in a terrible position as a brand nationally. Well, I mean, it's because, you know, look, it's because the things that they believe are so insane, and that sits in the back of people's minds.
1: Yeah.
0: People are worried about the economy, and that's the whole thing. That's why I can't predict this kind of election. Well, I don't really predict elections because each one is unique in its own way.
1: Right.
0: Because the economy is killing, and its prices. And I saw Republicans out there yesterday. But the latest prediction for the GDP is 5.1%. Why aren't we talking about the great economic news? Because every time you bring it up, people, and you say the economy's doing great, people say mine isn't. So every time you bring up the good news, Biden did the same thing. But this is great, and this is great. And we said it back then. The only thing that matters is prices. That's it. If it was, I don't think the Iran war would lose the Republicans in November if it wasn't for prices.
1: Right.
0: I don't think it would, because I think most people understand about, you know, Iran. But it's the prices. On the Democrat side, it's the insanity. For example, on the radical transgender movement yesterday, you know, the hearings that they had again. No Democrat showed.
1: No.
0: No questions, no witnesses, nothing. They know they can't argue the point. It's the most misogynist thing I've ever seen in my lifetime covering politics from any political party. It's absolute hate for biological women. It's misogyny. It's women hatred, and they know they can't defend it, so they just don't show up.
1: Right.
0: And it's just, to me, it's just incredible. And then I think people understand also the identity politics, that they judge people by groups and not individuals. You see the things that they promote, destroying the Constitution, still defunding the police, defunding the military. And people look at it and go, my God, these people are nuts.
1: Well,
0: and
1: so there's a great problem.
0: There's a great debate going on, even though we don't think the Republicans are doing great on the economy.
1: Well,
0: these people are crazy, and would they actually improve it or not?
1: Where's the worst threat? The worst threat is Democrats getting power again. And if they get power again, they're going to go bonkers, and they're going to do it fast. They'll do everything they can to pack the court. They'll do everything they can to implement as much as they can of the DSA.
0: It'll be tough to pack the court because they can't do that for...
1: Well, that's what I'm saying. Yeah. They're going to make every effort to move in that direction. They're going to make every effort to do the entire DSA list.
0: Yeah.
1: Now, they can't do that without, again, doing away with the Constitution.
0: And then they're going to go after Trump because they're going to try to impeach him again. People say, well, why would they do it if the DSA doesn't want to do it?
1: But those are their promises.
0: I believe they will do it. And I believe they will do it because...
1: I'm talking about what I was saying. Yeah.
0: These
1: are their promises of what is each side promising? Right now, the GOP isn't delivering, but what is the left promising to do? Those promises become threats very quickly, and I think that's a problem, and that's the reason the Democrats aren't benefiting more from what's going on with the GOP. The GOP's got to get it in order, but too late for the midterm.
0: Yeah, it's too late.
1: We'll see what they do for 28.
0: Yep.
1: But you can't fix what's going on with the left.
0: We are Red Eye Radio.
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0: 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Healthy driver, healthy diesel, powered by Howes. Did you know neck pain affects nearly 70% of drivers at some point in their career? So let's loosen things up. 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
12: 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Hi, this is Tim Cates. Join Jason Horowitz and Kirk Morrison for all the action. The Raiders coming off a huge win over the Chargers and look to keep it rolling as they go marching into New Orleans to take on Tyler Shuck and the Saints. Will Kirk Cousins be able to lead the Silver and Black to a 3-0 start?

Beer Runner Radio, he's Eric Carly, and I'm Gary McNamara. Welcome and good morning. An explanation of the polls. We got to do this every election season. And after some of the response that I know that I got here in the last day, we'll bring that up again. Plus, the president and Iran again. Here we go. China also all on the way.

0: With SRN News, I'm Ron Taylor. Two separate mass shootings in different townships in South Africa have left at least 27 people dead, and police have evacuated homes near a U.S. air base in England and arrested several men over suspected explosive offenses. We'll keep you up to date as these stories develop. A powerful storm creeps along the northeast coast, causing high winds and taking out electricity for thousands of people. The nor'easter is affecting the mid-Atlantic area, as well as New England. At one point, about 100,000 customers were without power Saturday. The National Weather Service warns that high winds, tides, and heavy rain will continue through today. In New Jersey, New York, and elsewhere, some streets are flooded and some homes and businesses are inundated. The storm has left and led to flight cancellations, concert postponements, and disrupted sports events. Officials are urging residents to use caution as the storm continues to blow through. This is SRN News.
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3: 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And somebody asked, and I wasn't even mad about this. The guy said, were you a fan before the Super Bowl? I told my wife, I said, do you want to field this one for me? And she said, yeah, he's been a fan since the 70s. The Seattle Seahawks won 12 games in a row. They're the hottest team in the National Football League.
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1: And he is Eric Cronin. I'm Gary McNamara. Download our Red Eye Radio app today, and you can listen when you choose. You know, yesterday we looked at some of the polling numbers out there. We looked at some polling numbers that actually are positive for Republicans to start the show.
2: Mm-hmm.
1: And, of course, yesterday when we were talking about the polling numbers and the challenges the Republicans face, the first thing that, we got, even after we said, look, it doesn't matter whether I believe the polls or you believe the polls. It's the fact that Republicans believe those polls and apparently their own internal polls are showing the same thing. That's why they're acting like they're acting. We do not create the polls. We have never said that the polls are completely accurate. We said if you look at, because we know that's ridiculous, we said if you look at all of the polls, though, from Republican to Democrat, and they all seem to be moving in one direction, that's something that you should be concerned about, either in a positive or a negative way. And it was, doesn't matter. I mean, people hear what they want to hear. You guys promoting these fake polls? Not promoting anything. We're telling you what the polls say and how the Republicans are responding to them, and the stories from Republicans and the things that they're doing just, you know, weeks before the midterm are an indication that they agree with the polls. So it doesn't matter, as I said yesterday, and I just wish sometimes people would actually listen to what we say and not what they think we say, is the fact that it doesn't matter whether I believe in the polls or you believe in the polls, or whether you say, I've never been polled before. So it doesn't matter whether we believe that or not, or whatever, you know, thing you want to say that to try to convince people that polls are not accurate. They may not be, but it's how the people that are running for office and the party, that either party, how they respond at that particular point, and whether what they say matches what the polls say. That's what we bring to you.
2: Yeah.
1: So just wanted to make that, you know, very, very, very simple, because that's not complicated, and it's not us. We don't really make many predictions, and when we do, that's because it's so slam dunk. But I don't know what's going to happen in this election. I don't know. As the NBC poll said, and what we have found out, too, people agree with polls that agree with their opinion, and they disagree with polls that doesn't agree with their opinions. They don't really know, you know, how the poll was done.
2: Right.
1: It's just like, well, I don't believe polls if they don't agree with me.
2: Mm-hmm. Right.
1: So there you go.
2: All right.
1: So, but the latest NBC poll says the Republicans remain more popular than Democrats overall favorability. But is that what's going to change the election? Will it be the actual issues? Will it be the economy? Will it be the fact of the Democrats, the public believes, are bat soup crazy on the issues?

0: you know, there's the problem is that the Democrats have is that who was it, Ron White? You can't fix stupid. You can't fix crazy when it's gone this far. When it comes to the economy, I don't know if people are willing to hold out more or longer for hope when it comes to pricing. But is the holdout for pricing a better choice than going with what you know is absolute radical?
1: And you really believe, this is the thing for independents, do independents really believe that if the Democrats get into power, that what they believe, which is socialism and even more taxation and more spending, is going to get you where you want to get? Now, we have said that the public, for the most part, looks at the president in power and blames them for the economy, if it's good or if it's bad. And as we've stated, you can't ignore prices because that's people's own personal economy. But when the Republicans say, look at the insane inflation that started during the Biden administration, there's a significant portion of people that remember that. They remember inflation at, 9%. So will they say, all right, let's give the Republicans a couple more years, on this because the Democrats are crazy? We'll get to some of the audio cuts from the hearing yesterday from women that are like, my God, what in the hell's going on?
0: Yeah.
1: You know, with Democrats, why won't they protect women? And we've always stated that there is a benchmark there. You know, the Democrats will say, well, they keep bringing it up. It's not really an issue at all. They keep bringing it up in order to hide the economy. Well, some may. We don't. We bring it up for one reason and one reason only. If you are not willing at all to be a critical thinker, to look at something that is so clear, it's so self-evident to people what a woman is and a man is, and you refuse to do it when you can't define a woman, when you promote hate, absolute misogyny towards biological women, threatening them, when the whole argument from the left is so bat soup crazy on an issue like this, if it's a nothing burger for the Democrats, if they believe that it's something that Republicans are using just in order to hide the bad economic situation. And that's not true because people know the Republicans have been against this for a significant period of time.
0: Hmm.
1: But if you're willing to hold an opinion there that is so destructive, so hateful, and you won't back off on it, and you know it's the wrong opinion because you don't have a member of Congress that's willing to talk about it and be put under cross-examination as to why they believe they're right on it, people think if they're going to be this crazy here, how crazy will they be? If they actually wish to get rid of the police, as they've said, how crazy will they be on other issues? If they want to get rid of the military, if they want to destroy the Constitution, you know, why do I believe that they would be better on the economy?
0: Well, no, that's the whole point I was making earlier before the break is look at the promises from the two sides. And the GOP has, you know, again, gotten out of line with conservatives on things they want to do and what they promised in Dallas and, you know, families getting thousands of dollars. Is that, the question is what they're promising fixable, changeable on the fly? And of course it is. Look at the history, the recent history, the last several years from the left, from the radicals. Does anyone believe that's going to change and they're going to pull back and go the opposite direction? They would have to go back the opposite direction for years for people to gain trust in them. They're losing their own for a reason, because their promises, while they may never happen,

0: they're going to keep aiming for. And they will do anything and everything along the way to get one step closer to accomplishing their goals. So there's the there are the two sides. The promises made from the left send our society into chaos. The promises made from the right, a little bit of overshooting, under-delivering, and can be fixed if the party knows what it's doing. And if they don't, then politically they'll see the fallout from that. The question is, where does the independent put their bet?
1: And you actually see it right now, especially on the economy and prices and tariffs. You have now, because Republicans believe they may lose the midterm, they're looking at this saying, we shouldn't do this. You've got, Rand Paul now told Newsmax he plans on running in 28. I started thinking, what's going to be a year from now? Because a year from now, you'll actually have the primary debates will have started already.
0: Yeah, yes.
1: By the time we get to late September.
0: Right.
1: Sometimes they start as early as August or early September.
0: Right.
1: Where you have the early debates.
0: Yeah.
1: Well, that means you may have DeSantis, you have Cruz, you have Rand Paul.
0: Mm-hmm.
1: What do they have all in common? They actually believe in fiscal conservatism. They disagree with where this administration has gone. Mm-hmm. So those voices are already out there, especially on economics, because that's the problem that Republicans really have. Republicans don't have the problem on the social issues at all.
0: No.
1: It's simply inflation. That's it.
0: Right.
1: And what have you done to lower prices versus prices still rising? And as has been brought up, it's cumulative. So if you have 3% inflation now, it's different than 3% because it's cumulative over everything over the last 6 years. People still feel it. But that's it for Republicans when you think about it. Not that I agree with the Republicans on everything else, but that's really it. If you don't have that on the issues, on all the major issues that where the DSA is going and where the Democratic Party is going, it's landslide numbers in favor of Republicans.
0: Yes.
1: When you get to the actual issues and say, what do you think about this issue?
0: Right.
1: And that's been the frustrating thing for us sitting here is we saw this coming, not because we're smart.
0: It was inevitable.
1: But it's just knowing basic economics and how things actually work in the real world and not practicing tribalism, not saying, well, this person can defy economics because I'm tribal and I love him. Mm-hmm. I'm sorry, it doesn't cut it in the real world.
0: Right.
1: Your name doesn't matter in the real world.
0: Right.
1: Your party doesn't matter in the real world.
0: Your actions matter.
1: Yeah, your actions, that's it.
0: And the promise of what the left would do in terms of actions.
1: And I believe, by the way, I believe them.
0: Because they are to be believed.
1: Why would you be so bat soup crazy, so bizarre, so racist, so misogynist? You know, with the anti-Semitism, identity politics, the radical transgender movement. Why would you be so crazy on issues that the American public has landslide numbers against what you believe and keep promoting it if you didn't believe in it?
0: There's a reason that Sunny Hostin came out and said she's for the insanity defense. In fact, was a holdout juror in a major case years ago.
1: Yeah.
0: She admitted that. And I thought to myself, yeah, I believe that.
1: Yeah.
0: I believe that.
1: You know, look at the lesbian bar in Massachusetts, if you want to see where liberalism has taken people in this country.
0: Look at what's going on in kids' schools. Look at what they want to do put in front of your children.
1: Yep. And then lie about it.
0: And then lie about it.
1: That's what the ACLU does.
0: And then have the media lie about it to no end. And anytime that someone comes in and tries to build a newsroom with actual journalists, they're the enemy.
1: The ACLU, in their ad, I've talked about this. The others, they want to ban books.
0: Yeah.
1: No, they want age-appropriate material for children.
0: Right.
1: They're not banning books. They're trying to make it sound like you're banning books from adults. We've always censored what our children see.
0: Right. Yes.
1: We've always done that.
0: Right.
1: Age-appropriate.
0: Right.
1: Let them grow up.
0: Right.
1: And they try to twist it, as the ACLU does, to raise money by stating that the other side wishes to ban books. And it's the number one thing that they hit you with in that ad to raise money.
0: Yep.

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0: We are Red Eye Radio. He's Eric Carly, and I'm Yuri McNamara. And Eric, the crazy stories keep coming out every single day. In fact, we got three of them coming up. We've talked about two of them. One, the Nicole Hannah Jones story about sending her daughter to a public school.
1: Yeah.
0: And then her daughter being furious because she didn't have the basic skills, and she could have gone if she had the choice, because the parents are rich, to send her. Nicole Hannah Jones wrote the 1619, headed writing the 1619 project for the New York Times, which was bogus and based on lies and everything. It's been severely criticized. And so she sent her child to a public school in order to help the public schools, and her daughter was furious at her because she didn't get an education. They kept passing her, and she didn't have the minimum qualifications. When she went to go to another high school, she had to go to private tutoring. That's how bad off it was.
1: Yeah.
0: And then the Boston Globe lesbian bar story that we talked about, and then my favorite, the Palestinian Rachel Dolezal.
1: Yeah.
0: A woman who claimed to be part black and Arab in order to promote her anti-Israel, anti-Semitism, turned out to being white and Jewish.
1: Yeah.
0: Who was privileged and rich.
1: Yes.
0: Very successful, had privilege and wealth. The only thing that would have made it better, and we'll get into the specifics of it, is I thought when I first read the story, it was Rachel Dolezal that she had gone.
1: The actual Rachel Dolezal.
0: The actual Rachel Dolezal for a second. I go, no, wait a minute. No, is that it? And it wasn't, but still, how crazy.
1: It is.
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8: 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These aren't just miles. 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They're commitment. They're a legacy of safety. 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
3: News this hour from Town Hall. I'm Ron Taylor. A new move against Iran's financial network is being welcomed as a step toward holding the terror financing regime accountable. More from correspondent Bernie Bennett.
4: The United Arab Emirates says it has sanctioned local branches of Iran's bank, Meli, accusing them of violating laws against money laundering, terrorism finance, and weapons proliferation. The order blocks financial transactions between the branches and Iran, including trade finance and fund transfers. Critics say the UAE should go further and stop Iran from rerouting money through third countries. Bernie Bennett reporting.
3: A new study shows the expansion of Medicaid is being linked to better outcomes for older adult cancer patients living in low-income areas.
5: The expansion started under the Affordable Care Act more than a decade ago. Researchers at the American Cancer Society are finding the expansion has resulted in earlier cancer diagnoses. They analyzed national cancer database information for nearly 1.5 million people aged 65 and older in low-income communities who were diagnosed with cancer between 2010 and 2021. I'm Tammy Trujillo.
3: Details are still limited, but two separate mass shootings in different townships in South Africa have left at least 27 people dead, and we've learned that police have evacuated some homes near a U.S. airbase in England, arresting several men over suspected explosives offenses. Again, we'll update you on these stories as details become available to us. President Trump has rejected Iran's proposal to reopen the Strait of Hormuz this week, Iran offering to reopen the strait and resume talks on its nuclear program in 7 days if the U.S. would lift its blockade of Iranian ports, waive sanctions on Iranian oil sales, and observe a ceasefire that would include Lebanon. President Trump rejecting these notions. News and analysis found at townhall.com. I'm Ron Taylor.
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3: Stroke is becoming more common in younger adults. Bob Agnew has the story.
7: A U.S. population study found stroke rates among young adults aged 20 to 54 has nearly doubled. The study's author from the University of Cincinnati said more people are surviving strokes, which means more younger adults may also find themselves living with the long-term effects. Among younger adults who suffered strokes, researchers say they found higher rates of diabetes, atrial fibrillation, high blood pressure, and substance abuse. Bob Agnew reporting.
3: President Trump moved to cancel almost $1 billion in spending approved by Congress, the White House announcing the move late Friday. The administration said it was canceling $567 million in spending on services for refugees, asylum seekers, and other migrants through the Department of Health and Human Services. The White House is also rescinding $50 million for other woke programs that help immigrants. You'll find breaking news and analysis at Town.

0: Paul.com. For most of Wednesday's Senate Judiciary Committee hearing on protecting women's sports, not a single Democratic senator was in attendance. Tennessee Republican Senator Marsha Blackburn says America should honor our overlooked athletes.
1: I fully believe we should take October 10th, 1010, which Roman numerals XX, and we should celebrate all 3 million of our high school and college female athletes.
0: The Pennsylvania Department of Health announcing Friday that 55 new measles cases has been reported in that state. Officials say that 890 measles cases have been confirmed across 39 counties in the state so far for the year. The outbreak has resulted in 173 hospitalizations statewide and 4 measles-related deaths. Less than 1% of cases have occurred in people vaccinated against measles, and state data shows 31% are among people younger. More on these stories at townhall.com.
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3: 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Hi, this is Chris Carino. Join me alongside Brian Baldinger for all the action as the electrifying Jackson Smith and Jigba and the undefeated Seahawks journey cross-country to battle the Commanders. Washington, Seattle. If it's the NFL, it's right here.
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5: 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Gary McNamara and Eric Hurley talk about everything from politics to social issues and news of the day. 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
6: All across America, I'm Gary McNamara. 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
7: Welcome.
6: All right, so here we go. I mean, there were really just this week. We're not even to Friday yet.
7: No, we're not.
6: And three of the most craziest stories just to show you where liberalism is going.
7: Yeah.
6: New York Post had this. Also, I guess Philadelphia Inquirer is doing a lot of research on this.
7: Mm-hmm.
6: A woke anti-Israel teacher and activist who claimed to be part black and Arab has been dubbed the Palestinian Rachel Dolezal. Remember, Rachel Dolezal was part of the NAACP and pretended she was black.
7: Right.
6: Put on blackface.
7: Yes.
6: Excuse me. Bronze face, I guess, is the more accepted.
7: Yeah.
6: Accepted.
7: Yes.
6: This is a different woman who was dubbed the Palestinian Rachel Dolezal after she was outed for being white, a white Jewish woman who hid her privileged identity as she led anti-Semitic protest. Hannah Gunn, a Philadelphia teacher, was forced to confess she was a white woman of significant privilege and wealth after fellow leftist activist grew suspicious of her background and confronted her about it. She said, quote, I lied about my identity and I've been lying for years. I have no Palestinian or Tunisian heritage, she wrote in her self-aggrandizing apology on Instagram. I am a white woman of significant privilege and wealth. Anyone who supported me was manipulated and should not be judged as a result of their support for me. A staunch figure in the far-left activist circles in Philadelphia, Hannah Gunn portrayed herself as a mixed-race woman with black and Palestinian heritage. In reality, she is white. Get this. She is white and Israeli, according to friends.
7: Yes.
6: That's the best part of it.
7: Right.
6: Gunn has been a ringleader

0: for anti-Semitic, anti-Israel protest based in Philadelphia public schools, according to a local watchdog group who branded Philadelphia's leading anti-Semite on a mobile billboard parked outside the school where she worked. One of Gunn's former classmates at the University of Pennsylvania said she was known in college as a self-proclaimed white Jewish woman with family in the occupied West Bank, the Philadelphia Inquirer posted. I watched her sudden transformation after she returned to Philly from the Peace Corps in Rwanda. She was clearly making herself look darker using makeup and fake tan and speaking using African-American vernacular English, the classmate said.
1: Oh, my God.
0: In one video from December of 2025, she used, as they call it, black scent.
1: Okay.
0: So, which means you're trying to sound, you're trying to sound in your own mind black. I don't know how you sound black.
1: Yeah, I'm not sure how that works, right. but which is a whole other level of racism coming from a what she calls herself a privileged white woman.
0: Yep.
1: When you start this whole thing, by the way, the Rachel Dolezal goes back to 2015. Isn't that insane?
0: God, you're kidding me. Yeah. 11 years?
1: Yeah. And
0: where the hell is the time?
1: No, it's crazy. So the people around you know, your family sees you. Did they not say anything? What was the relationship with, in terms of her family, with her friends, the people who knew her from before? The one classmate who's spoken out about it, who's quoted in one or two of the stories, who described it. But beyond that, don't you have to go home? And doesn't your family know?
0: Oh, and this is the more of the interesting things of it. She frequently referenced family in Palestine,
1: right,
0: including a grandfather who was revealed to have been born in Baltimore,
1: yeah,
0: the Philadelphia Inquirer reported,
1: yeah,
0: citing a document compiled by the Philly Palestinian Coalition. The PPC, as they call it, said, as a teacher of predominantly black youth, she's gained the trust of young people on the basis of a sense of shared oppression. This is when they were backing her.
1: Mm.
0: She has served as a mentor to at least one young white person who was manipulated by Hannah on the basis of her fake identity. Mm. Her access to vulnerable people, especially black youth, is deeply concerning given her pattern of lying and manipulation. By the way, that's all that side does, is lie and manipulate.
1: Right.
0: And they're accusing her of lying and,
1: yeah,
0: manipulation.
1: Right.
0: She also successfully solicited money by claiming she was broke because of sending cash to her relatives in Palestine, according to the PPC.
1: Mm.
0: In reality, much of her family still lives in Israel, according to the National Inquirer, the Philadelphia Inquirer. She also grew up with remarkable privilege. Her father is a noted tax lawyer who previously worked for the Treasury Department, and her $1.8 million family home is in Falls Church, Virginia, the second wealthiest suburb in the nation. Gunn appeared to bolster claims about her race with subtle disguises. Critics accused her of wearing bronzer and other makeup to appear darker. Also, she had huge golden hoop earrings and clawed acrylic fingernails.
1: Okay. All right.
0: Gunn also spoke with what stunned critics called a black scent, which was audible across her numerous preachy Instagram videos where she lectured about racism and imperialism, all from her supposedly personal experience.

0: walked away from the reporter. What prompted this?
1: The two groups, she was outed.
0: Okay.
1: After a showdown with members of two local activist groups, the Racial Justice Organizing Committee and the Philly Educators for Palestine, members met with Hannah and questioned her about her background on Thursday, last Thursday.
0: Okay.
1: And after an hour of discussion, she finally admitted she lied.
0: All right.
1: We asked her to publicly acknowledge that she is a white woman of Jewish heritage and an Israeli settler and an Israeli settler family, the organization said, adding they were stunned, saddened, and angered by this betrayal. Here's the point. If she had just come out and said, I hate Israel and I'm Israeli and a woman of privilege,
0: I hate what they're doing
1: she would have had more clout within those organizations.
0: There are other people that fit that description.
1: Right.
0: That have done that.
1: Right.
0: Over the years.
1: By the way, we are not agreeing with that. We're saying...
0: No, we're saying that that would have been acceptable to the left.
1: Right. So the left would have loved that.
0: Yeah.
1: She sees the problem with Israel.
0: Right. Wow.
1: You know?
0: But how do you think you're going to get away with that? How long do you think you can go and pull that off? Wow. They've got to make movies about these. Somebody's got to do a movie it's hard to do a documentary. Because it'd have to be all recreations. Actually, maybe not, if there's stuff still on social media available. But it's a further demonstration as to how batty they are. They could have accomplished, as you mentioned, actually had more leverage by saying, hey, I have an Israeli background, and I'm against what the Israelis are doing. With the left, again, we're talking about credibility with the left.
1: I'm white, Jewish.
0: Yeah.
1: A person of privilege.
0: Mm-hmm.
1: Good God. I don't love how these people think, but it's extremely entertaining. You have to go out and I'm a person of privilege. What does that mean?
0: Yeah, what does that mean? By the way, I saw the house. One of the stories had a picture of the house, and I'm like, that's $1.8 million? Is that an old picture of the house?
1: Oh, really?
0: It says it's the house she grew up in, so I assume it's the same home?
1: Well, they say that her family home where she lives now is $1.8 million.
0: Okay.
1: I don't know if that's...
0: I thought it was the home she grew up in, so maybe it is two different homes. I don't know.
1: Well, maybe she'll have a future like Rachel Dolezal. Remember the story that came out? When did that story come out?
0: Well, Dolezal ended up writing a book and got on the Today Show with it.
1: Yeah. In May, yes. She's a... certified sex coach, and she's an OnlyFans model.
0: Yeah, okay. Well, okay.
1: Am I too picky for my age?
0: Well,
1: ew. But what makes a person do that? I mean, that is the thing that I have my opinions, and I'm going to state my opinions. No matter what.
0: Right.
1: Whoever thinks of, I'm going to bronze my skin, Hillary does. I'm going to change my accent. Oh, AOC does.
0: Yeah.
1: By the way, if you're going to criticize her for the, I guess, black scent, mm-hmm. quote, black scent,
0: mm-hmm.
1: then you need to criticize Hillary for doing it on the left. And mm-hmm. you need to criticize AOC for doing the same thing.
0: Mm-hmm.
1: Can you imagine? Do you sit at home and practice and say, in order to have more impact here, I'm going to be speaking to a black church this week. I need to get the black scent down correctly.
0: Well,
1: my God.
0: I have to wonder, with the people closest to you, what are you telling them? When you come home and, I don't know, is she taking off makeup or does she ever take off the makeup? Do you just live it? Is that going to be your life? You just

0: change your entire background, your entire life.
1: Yeah.
0: Wow. I don't get it. I don't get it. You're the insanity for the left gets to the point of identity is such a big thing to them, they're willing to change their own to fake it.
1: Well, here's, and this is a serious question. Is it self-hatred? Have you convinced yourself that things beyond your control should make you hate and loathe yourself, that you believe that your image and your race and your the way that you speak should be something else? Because when you see the misogyny of the radical transgender movement, when you see how feminism crumbled under it, one question I have to bring up is, do you know, and I'll speak women specifically here, because in this case it's a woman, the Rachel Dolezal case is a woman, and all of the self-misogyny, the self-hatred of women in the radical transgender movement is coming from women leaders. You know, mm-hmm. We talked about Gloria Steinem when she died. We went, my God, how do you change?
0: Right.
1: Do you think then that you as a white woman should be full of self-hatred for things that are beyond your control? Because that's not a normal way of thinking, Eric. Things that are beyond your control. I mean, there's mental issues there. If you actually believe I hate myself because of things beyond my control. I mean, have you ever spent 1 second? I've never really spent, you know, the only thing is, you know, at my age, now I look in there, I go, who's this old fart looking back at me?
0: Mm.
1: And that's really about it.
0: Mm.
1: But I don't sit there and go, my skin, why is it this shade of white? Why can't it be a different shade of white? I hate myself. I hate my Irish heritage. I hate my blue eyes.
0: Well, can you imagine to the point that you want to change all of it? You're going to change everything head to toe and speak differently.
1: Yeah.
0: What the hell's going? Is there not a moment in your own mind where you go, okay, this is silly. This is stupid.
1: Remember a couple times when I first moved to Texas and threw out a couple of y'alls and went, oh, am I a poser?
2: Well, I tell you, you get me on a fishing boat and sometimes my Texas drawl will come out, but it's only because I want those crappie to be landing in my boat.
0: But I mean, other than that, and I grew up here. I get this all the time. You sound like you're from Chicago.
1: I,
0: somewhere else.
1: I used to get it. I don't get it anymore, but I used to get, where's your New York City accent?
0: Yeah.
1: Not from New York City.
0: Right.
1: Or where's your New York's accent?
0: Yeah.
1: People assume anybody from New York should have a New York City accent.
0: Well, yeah, people think that I should have a Texas drawl.
1: Texas.
0: You know, that me and Larry the Cable Guy should be hanging out. You know, but
1: you, Larry, and
0: yeah,
1: and Jeff Foxworthy.
2: Yeah, if you don't speak with a Texas accent, you might be a redneck.
0: It's just, you know, it's just the, for me, I don't know how you go through that whole process. And then say I'm going to do this every day.
1: The point of the what really and to me, there's a great curiosity and fascination of it. How you get to the point of self-hatred of yourself from things that you have no control of.
0: Mm-hmm.
1: We are Red Eye Radio.
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4: Scheduled Thursday, the latest reopening of a southern port of entry for Mexican live cattle imports into the U.S.
5: USDA will open the Santa Teresa, New Mexico port of entry.
4: Agriculture Department Chief Economist Justin Benavides at this week's AgriPulse Kansas City Ag Outlook Forum said the St. Teresa port reopening follows a similar event at the Port of Douglas, Arizona the prior month. And at the Port of Douglas,
5: for the first month of opening, getting the New World screwworm protocol in place, moving cattle through, I know that the flow rate is slightly increasing every single week. So this is a positive story to getting cattle back into the system.
4: In addition, the state of New Mexico

0: 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I'm Rod Bain reporting for the U.S. Department of Agriculture in Washington, D.C.
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6: Judge Kelly denied the president the ability to censor media outlets that he doesn't agree with. But, to no one's surprise, the Trump administration defied the order. The reason that the judge did it at 1:30 in the morning is so that CNN and Politico and MSN Now could go to work first thing in the morning. They didn't open the badges up till 11 o'clock. 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

0: Sarah Carley, and I'm Gary McNamara. So, yeah, I mean, that was just one of the bizarre stories, many bizarre stories, but it really gets you into the mind. There's a ton of stories this week that attempt to get you into the mind of a liberal. You get into the mind, but it's just pure chaos.
1: It really is chaos.
2: With SRN News, I'm Ron Taylor. Two separate mass shootings in different townships in South Africa have left at least 27 people dead, and police evacuating homes near a U.S. air base in England, arresting several men over suspected explosive offenses. More on those stories as we get developments on that. Powerful storm creeps along the northeast coast, still causing high winds and knocking out electricity. The nor'easter is affecting the mid-Atlantic area as well as New England. At one point, around 100,000 customers were without power Saturday. The National Weather Service warns that high winds, tides, and heavy rain will continue through today. In New Jersey, New York, and elsewhere, some streets are flooded and some homes and businesses are inundated. Officials are urging residents to use caution. Hurricane Nala just skirting the Hawaiian Islands as it gained intensity, but officials say it still poses a risk of flash floods and dangerous winds. This is SRN News.
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5: Person with measles was confirmed to have traveled through Kern County. Health officials to notify people who may have been exposed to make sure they are vaccinated against the measles. Well, guess what, idiots? This is Bakersfield. We just eat ivermectin here. We ain't getting none of your vaccines. That's how they track you with the 5G and turns all the frogs gay. We're not falling for it. We're too sharp for that.
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1: And he is Eric Cronin. I'm Gary McNamara. Ooh, welcome. Coming up in just a minute, more insanity from the left. I mean, just pure insanity. Coming up in a minute.
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1: When we look at the insanity, and so many examples this week, and I didn't actually yesterday say, okay, what's all the insanity? It's just in my normal viewing of stories. Yesterday, I'm like, well, this is insane.
2: Yeah.
1: This is insane.
2: Yeah.
1: This is insane. No, oh, my God, look, every story's insane. And, you know, we had talked about the Boston Globe story about the lesbian bar in Massachusetts that basically has gone to hell because the owners, they can't make money, and they've been, you had no choice. The rule is you have to wear a mask.
2: Yeah, right.
1: Because of COVID and people that are immune compromised, whatever. I don't know what that has to do with lesbians. I don't know of any study that's showing that lesbians are more immune compromised than anybody else.
2: Yeah, I haven't seen that data.
1: I didn't know.
2: I'm not sure that I've looked for that data, but I also have not seen that data.
1: Oh, and by the way, when we talked about the story the other day, and one of the comments from the commentator was, how do you drink? With the mask on,
2: and
1: somebody responded going, you idiot, don't you understand? There are straw valve masks that exist out there. And someone went, when that's your passion, straw valved masks. And it showed like a valve in this. I don't know whether it was AI or whatever.
2: Yeah, right.
1: But it was hilarious.
2: Yeah.
1: It was just, but the entire story was just, it was almost as if you were reading from the Babylon Bee. And so, Rich Lowry, National Review, what's the best line in the Boston Globe lesbian bar story? He goes, the Boston Globe has an extraordinary story on a woke lesbian bar named Last Ditch that has a mandatory masking policy and has been hit by a backlash after choosing to make Saturdays mask optional. Read the whole thing, as they say. From the pronouns to the grievances of boutique identity groups to the overall insanity. There are so many good lines in this story that I thought I'd ask some of my colleagues to share their favorites. And he went, I'll go first. And this is actually from the story. But by the time

0: the Last Ditch's monthly community meeting on September 11th, only one of its original founders, Jackie Madelin, was still involved. The other two have stepped back from their daily operations months before, Madelin said, citing various pressures and health issues. One had enrolled in clown school. He writes, the clown school thing is such an absurdist touch that if this were fiction, you'd think it was over the top.
1: Yeah.
0: Then he writes, commentator Charles Cook's favorite. One of the bar's critics spent the hours after the meeting posting furious Instagram stories about the owner and the bar. The owner, who uses she, they pronouns, had been shedding white they, them tears. He writes, the bar was not a safe environment, not interested in revolutionary praxis. And he goes, yes, the bar was not a great venue for the pursuit of revolutionaries. That's because it's a bar. And then Jeff Blar's comment. A patron wonders aloud about holding to get business back, because business is dying. What are they going to do if we got to wear the mask?
1: Right.
0: Of holding a Lady Gaga theme night, but the bartender, Mixie, disagrees. Gaga is canceled. Gaga is Zionist. Goes right there is gold.
2: That's just incredible.
3: Everything about the story, I mean, all the way through, was pure insanity.
0: Just pure insanity. To the point where I had to keep going back, going, is this really a true story? Is this really a true story? The New York Post had it. Then I saw they referred to the Boston Globe. I'm like, okay, and the Boston Globe, the reference of Boston Globe. Okay, let me find it. This is a true story. Wow!
3: Complete with clown school.
0: And then the story on Nicole Hannah-Jones.
1: Hmm.
0: You know, lead author of the New York Times 1619 Project, you know, about the Revolutionary War, which was so bogus.
1: Hmm.
0: So many lies throughout it. But it was Mary Catherine Hamm, which she wrote yesterday.
1: Hmm.
0: If you saw that on X.
1: Hmm. Yeah.
0: Because, you know, Nicole Hannah-Jones, I mean, her material's in schools.
1: Right.
0: And she prides herself as an educator who can direct education in this country.
1: Yeah.
0: And she's the one that, in order to do the right thing, sacrificed her daughter, really, to the teachers' unions, to failing schools.
1: Mm-hmm.
0: She could have given her daughter a better educational choice. She decided not to because of wokeism. As her child grew older, this goes back to 2015, 2016,
1: mm-hmm.
0: her child grew older, got in furious fights. You mean you on purpose gave me a bad education? Her daughter confronted her, and she's all confused about it and realizes she might have done the wrong thing for her daughter. And Mary Catherine Hamm writes, when an expert in education so thoroughly demonstrates a jarring and near complete lack of expertise in the act of getting an education for her own daughter, we should stop taking the advice on her curriculum, instruction, and all other fads disguised as the wisdom she offers. And that does remind me of, and you always bring this, you remember me telling the story about my father going to the school board meeting one time,
1: mm-hmm.
0: and my dad, I forgot what the issue was, and my dad was there, and he said, you know, Mr. McNamara, you know, We all, you know, we've got PhDs here. You know, we're the ones that understand how to educate your children.
1: Right.
0: Well, you don't say that to my dad.
1: Yeah.
0: That we are the highly educated, as if education is some incredible rocket science. And I've told the story about my dad. My dad was, he would have been into World War II in 44. But he was 4F because of his foot. He had foot problems.
1: Mm-hmm.
0: But they brought him in, and I think it was probably the summer of 45. He got over to Tokyo after the war was over.
1: Mm-hmm.
0: He was in when the war was still going on. Then they dropped the atomic bombs. Then he went to Tokyo, went in. And at 19 years of age,

0: went through basic training, got out. They made him a teacher at 19.
1: Yeah.
0: To teach all of the, you know, the mechanics, how to fix Jeeps and trucks and everything else. I realized my father was a teacher at 19, no experience. He goes, that was a great experience. He goes, it was great. And I always asked him, I said, well, what were you? You were private? He goes, no, because I was a teacher, they made me private first class. I go, who you were teaching? He goes, sergeants and higher.
1: Yeah.
0: And I said, did anybody pay attention to you? Did they mock you? And he goes, just the opposite. They had great respect for me. They didn't get on your case because you were so young, because our family looks young. Mm. And, you know, and my dad at 19 looked like he was 4. Mm. And they all respected him, and he was that good at doing it. So, and he was just a natural. I mean, he knew what he was talking about, because he tore apart his first engine probably when he was 14, 15 years old. Mm. And yeah. Put it back together again. So, you don't tell my father. Again, that goes back to, you give somebody a title and they believe they've got an instant infusion of brains.
1: Right.
0: And that, you know, that entire thing there, that don't you understand that education of your children is this incredibly complex path and narrative that you as a peasant wouldn't understand.
1: Mm-hmm.
0: And so he wasn't kicked out, but there was some words back and forth on that one. So
1: that attitude still remains today with liberals in the school system.
0: Oh yeah,
1: that, you know, if anyone remembers Eric Swalwell, he was one of those in Congress that said it, that parents have no place in the classroom.
0: Oh yeah, I remember that. Yep,
1: and yep. You know that this is the attitude that's been there for a long, long time. But when those who had public office started talking about it in recent years, it gained more attention. And it was, we know better. COVID changed that.
0: Because
1: COVID changed that a great deal, because you saw parents that basically were working from home, their kids were doing remote learning, and they were sitting in their kids' classroom for the first time. Many of those parents had never sat inside a classroom and just watched the process. And remember, there was actually some outrage from some of the schools.
0: Yes.
1: They were like, we don't like this. We don't like this. Of course you don't.
0: We don't like we don't like parents monitoring their children's education.
1: Right.
0: Yeah, but parents teach their kids every day.
1: Yes. And you have no place in the classroom. Many on the left believe that. That we're the teachers. We know what we're doing. Yeah. Yeah, that is, you know, those are the attitudes that basically spell out the left. And then you add the chaos and the insanity and the radical behavior, the other radical behavior. And that's what you have right now on the left. You know, the common theme this morning is, how much trust do you put in the left? How much trust do you put in the GOP? Look, I've had problems with the GOP for a long, long time, and support their party fully. But I expect them to do better. I know what's coming from the left. I know what to expect from the left. And it's more and more radical behavior.
0: You know what you said?
1: Looking for.
0: You know what you said that I think hit it right on the button? For all the problems that Republicans have, it's fixable. It's fixable in the Republican Party.
1: Right.
0: You're already seeing Republicans come out and going, we shouldn't be doing this. We shouldn't be doing that. We shouldn't be doing that. They didn't challenge the administration for a significant period of time. Now that there's a possibility of losing and they see that what they were promised did not happen, they're like, we need to get back to really conservative fiscal economics is what they're talking about. Whether that's a possibility, and then whether that's a winning message now with the populace and the Republican Party, I don't know.
1: But
0: there definitely is a change. You see the change, and we'll see what happens depending on. Now, I don't want to have to go through, you know, I would rather that we learn when something doesn't work, especially on economics. We're willing to say, let's put our tribalism away.
1: Stop repeating it. Yeah.
0: Let's stop repeating and doing the same thing over and over again.

0: and let's stop being stupid on economics. Let's stop being stupid and saying, oh yeah, we can have an increase in prices and it will make an economy better.
1: Mm-hmm. Right.
2: Yeah. You know, these things are fixable. The left is not.
0: No, they're not. Because it's insanity.
2: It is.
0: We are Red Eye Radio.
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0: We are on our radio. He's Eric Carlin. I'm Gary McNamara. To continue the crazy from liberalism and the Democratic Party, this was the progressive community, they call themselves, polling outfit. They're, again, liberal. Democrats want Trump out by almost any means necessary. Their poll, quote, to safeguard the Constitution, a group of U.S. military leaders have removed Donald Trump from power and assume control of the United States. If you woke up tomorrow and saw the following news, how would you feel? 59% of Democrats said very or somewhat positive. To safeguard the Constitution, a group of U.S. military leaders removed the president. There was a coup to safeguard the Constitution. That's in quotes.
1: Yeah.
0: It's crazy.
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3: News this hour from Town Hall. I'm Ron Taylor. People on the Big Island of Hawaii are preparing for another deluge of rain, this time from Hurricane Nalo.
4: Residents of Hawaii's Big Island are bracing for another potentially catastrophic storm as Hurricane Nola is expected to bring flash flooding and extreme surf while passing south of the islands over the weekend. The island is already saturated from previous storms. Nola is forecast to intensify into a Category 3 hurricane or stronger on Saturday. Forecasters are warning the island could now see 10 to 15 inches of rain and 50-mile wind gusts. I'm Lisa Dwyer.
3: Pennsylvania Department of Health announcing Friday that 55 new measles cases have been reported in that state. More on this story from correspondent Lisa Carton.
5: Officials said that 890 measles cases have been confirmed across 39 counties in the state so far for the year. The outbreak has resulted in 173 hospitalizations statewide and 4 measles-related deaths. Less than 1% of cases have occurred in people vaccinated against measles. State data shows 31% of cases in Pennsylvania are among people younger than 18. I'm Lisa Carton.
3: Details are still few, but two separate mass shootings in different townships in South Africa have left at least 27 people dead. A powerful storm still creeps along the northeast coast, as it's done all weekend, causing high winds and knocking out electricity for thousands. In fact, at least 100,000 were out of power at some point yesterday. The nor'easter is affecting the mid-Atlantic area and New England as well. The National Weather Service warns that continued high winds, tides, and heavy rain will continue through today. In New Jersey, New York, and elsewhere, some streets are completely flooded and some homes and businesses are inundated. News and analysis at townhall.com.
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7: Volkswagen Group says it is recalling 2.86 million Volkswagen and Audi branded vehicles as a precautionary measure over a screw whose failure could cause a loss of steering. The affected vehicles are Volkswagen Tiguan, Touran, Golf, Golf Variant, and Caddy models built between September 2013 and July 2024, and Audi Q3 models made between October 2017 and May 2024. There have been no known incidents with damage to persons or properties, according to Germany's KBA Motor Vehicle Agency. Keith Peters reporting.
3: Comedian Carrot Top is recovering at home after being discharged from the hospital. People Magazine reporting the Las Vegas comedian is with his family and doing well. He is Carrot Top. His real name is Scott Thompson. Attempted suicide a week ago and was sent to a hospital in critical condition. More news at townhall.com. Correspondent Jim Forbes says cancer is more common in people with type 2 diabetes.
8: A new study being presented at the European Association for the Study of Diabetes shows cancer impacts people with type 2 diabetes twice as much as the rest of the population. Researchers looked at health data for all adults living in Denmark between the years of 1996 and 2022 for their study. One of the study's lead authors says it highlights

0: highlights the need to prioritize cancer prevention and early detection as part of long-term diabetes care. I'm Jim Forbes.
1: Some former Kennedy Center employees are accusing officials at the performing arts venue of long knowing about structural issues they recently cited as new problems. The anonymous whistleblowers alleged to a letter in Congress that top Kennedy Center official Matt Floca halted a funded plan to address the issue. You'll find more on all these stories at townhall.com.
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7: 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Join Jason Horowitz and Kirk Morrison for all the action. The Raiders coming off a huge win over the Chargers and look to keep it rolling as they go marching into New Orleans to take on Tyler Shuck and the Saints. Will Kirk Cousins be able to lead the Silver and Black to a 3-0 start? It's the Raiders and Saints from New Orleans.
8: Kickoff at 1:25. 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
9: Now, it's Red Eye Radio. Gary McNamara and Eric Harley talk about everything from politics to social issues and news of the day. Whether you're up late or you're just starting your day, welcome to the show from the Relief Factor Studios. 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
10: All across America, we are Red Eye Radio. He is Eric Harley and I'm Gary McNamara. Welcome. All right, two things to start off the show before we get to the meat and potatoes, high-carb content of the show. First off, I heard yesterday driving into work and, I saw this over the last couple of days on X. It was all over the place.
11: Yeah.
10: You know, the worst songs of all time. And so, you know what the worst song was in that one particular poll? I mean, who knows how legitimate it is, whatever. I mean,
11: right.
10: It's all subjective. But the worst song was We Built This City, Starship.
11: Oh, yeah. These were the worst worst songs to go number one.
10: Is that? Oh, okay. Yeah. Worst songs to go number one.
11: Yeah,
10: okay.
11: Yeah.
10: Okay.
11: Yeah.
10: That.
11: And, I saw that meme, yeah.
10: And so, driving into work and I hear a commercial using that song, and it said, "We built this for comfort." And it quilted northern quilted toilet paper.
11: Well,
10: I'm not kidding you. I burst out
11: If you're going to build anything for comfort, that's going to be it, right?
10: I know. I just burst out laughing.
11: Seriously.
10: And the other thing is, I've done things in my life that I consider heart-stopping. All right? Mm-hmm. For example, when I went up with the Thunderbirds in an F-16.
11: Mm-hmm.
10: You know, when I sat there and looked into the mouth of Mount St. Helens and hiked the mud flows. When I flipped and crashed the race car at Texas Motor Speedway. You know, some of the things I've done, you know, being in the international sailing race, crewing for them because I knew the best sailor in the world at that point, and he did business with the radio station that I worked at. All great stuff. Nothing compared to yesterday.
11: Mm.
10: I'm getting my echocardiogram.
11: Mm-hmm.
10: And, you know, they're doing it. They got the thing on your chest, the ultrasound, whatever.
11: Yeah.
10: I'm like, wonder if I can see it. So I turned my head and it was right there. There's my heart beating.
11: Yeah.
10: Most amazing thing ever. Most amazing thing. And then they colorized it so you can see both chambers. You can see the non-oxygen blood, which they call blue blood, which really is not blue.
11: Mm-hmm.
10: But they put the color blue on it to show the difference.
11: Right.
10: And so I can see the blood flowing through my heart. Now I'm watching this. Not realizing it's in real time in my heart, and it took about, and it's my heart. And it took me about 10 seconds, and I went, oh, my God, that's my heart in real time. That's what's going on right now. Blew me away. Absolutely blew me away.
11: Yeah.
10: And all I could think is,

0: life, intelligent design, all that stuff. Yeah. Because you're just like, how the hell does that thing keep on going?
1: Yeah.
0: Just it was really one of the most incredible moments of my life, watching your own heartbeat and the blood actually pump, you know, in and out of your heart. That was just mind-boggling to me. It just shows me how, you know, how precious all life is. That's what it actually did. I went, wow, my God, life is precious.
1: Yeah, I remember seeing the first couple of ultrasounds of babies.
0: Oh, I can imagine that. Yeah. That has to be mind-blowing.
1: And it wasn't somebody who I knew that was pregnant. I would just walk into strangers having these ultrasounds. I just thought I'd just walk into the room, check it out.
0: He's creepy.
1: And, I thought, why not? knock, knock.
0: You almost did a Beavis there. It was sort of like a...
2: single woman. That looks like a baby.
0: Beavis would do something like that.
2: And an ultrasound. Let's go see it.
1: My son...
2: Fire.
1: Pulled his... So he's in the ultrasound. He takes his hand, which is down by his side. He's still in the womb. Takes his hand down by his side, pulls it up. It's pointed like a gun. I couldn't tell any of the liberal doctors this. Pointed like a gun, and then puts it back in his holster. I still have that. I still have that ultrasound. And I thought, all right, he's going to have to be one of those, like, those trick shooters, you know, mm-hmm. where you go to a, I don't know where you even go these days to see one. Probably at the Fort Worth Stock Show. Probably the only place you could go. But I thought to myself, that's going to have to be his career. He is a pretty good shot. But then, I mean, just throughout the years with grandchildren, and from that point on, it was mostly like recordings. I wasn't actually in the room. Mm-hmm. And so then, like, watching when the twins were born. We were at a trade show downtown Dallas. My daughter goes into labor. And then I have to leave. You have to stay behind and do some work there at the trade show.
0: I'll never forget that. Yeah.
1: And it was that was in August of 2006. They just turned 20.
0: Wow.
1: Last month. And so, twins, and they put them in the same glass bassinet, facing each other, as they wheeled them out of delivery down to the nursery, and they were talking to each other. They were already vocalizing. They both were vocalizing. And I think they were saying, this is the guy that has all the money. But I have the video from one of my old phones.
0: Oh, gosh, no, they're liberals?
1: Yeah, right. This is that guy up there filming us. He's the one with all the money. And it was, I have this in one of my old phones, and it's one of the most amazing things that you'll see, but... Yeah, you think of things like intelligent design and how things work. I've had, I don't know how many MRIs over the years. One MRI I had was head to toe, and it was over 6 hours long. And good thing that my left ear is almost deaf, because that noise probably would have gotten to me, but it didn't for some reason. Maybe because I was in a heavy metal band, and the noise I created in my band was worse than an MRI, quite frankly. You look at the images that they pull, you know, with today's technology and what they can do and the tests that they can do. And it's amazing. Well, watching them work with my dad last week, you know, it's amazing. And they were, all of the doctors were incredible, because he's, you know, so far, he's not had any cognitive issues. And so he's aware of everything going on at the moment. He's aware of all of his meds that he has to take. And, you know, he's been battling cancer since November of 22. And all of these things, but it's, you know, he's like on it, but I'm freaking out over the technology, but also the ability of the body to heal. I've had a lung collapse, and then it heals. In my case, it healed itself. I mean, with help from doctors, but I mean...

0: adrenaline kick. For me, it was getting on a bull. It wasn't so much the adrenaline as it was the earth coming up to meet my face so quickly.
1: When you rode a bull?
0: Yeah, when I rode a bull.
1: I've never done that, and I will never do that.
0: Well, I never should have done it. My buddy Eddie talked me into it. We trained for, it must have been, I don't know, an hour, but a full hour. But it was, you know, but you think about all the dumb things we've done over the years, but all the things you do to, that the human body goes through even without any kind of, like, severe injury. But then, you know, you think about disease, whatever it might be, and injury and all of that, and the ability to heal. When I was, who was it? Somebody, I think it was one of the, it was the wide right for San Francisco, and they said he's going to be out for 10 weeks for the 49ers. He's going to be out for 10 weeks because of surgery. 10 weeks! If you operate...
1: You said the wide right?
0: Yeah. I think it was he wide right or wide receiver? Wide receiver.
1: Wide receiver.
0: Wide receiver, yeah. Wide right. I'm thinking of the Super Bowl.
1: You're thinking the Bills in Norwood here?
0: I'm thinking of Bills in Norwood. Wide right. The wide receiver. And he's going to be out for 10 weeks. And I'm thinking 10 weeks for surgery? No. 10 weeks? And it's because, first of all, I thought about that Canadian story that we did, the waiting list in Canada.
1: Yeah.
0: What athletes have their, I mean, they have their own medical system. You know, these professional athletes have to.
1: Oh, yeah. They've got their own doctors.
0: You know, their own doctors, their own medical facility to take care of all of that because they need the players back on the field.
1: What got to me was, you know, once I set up and I was talking, you know, to the, you know, the technicians that were just, that were great. And I just said, that was amazing. That's the most amazing thing that's ever happened to me in my life, watching my own heartbeat and watching the blood flow through it.
0: Mm-hmm.
1: And by the way, everything's fine. It was just routine scanning at my age. There was, you know, so just so people know. And I just said, and I'm just sitting here thinking, I almost died at birth. My lungs collapsed.
0: Mm-hmm.
1: My lungs collapsed when I was born, and I had a hernia at the same time. They didn't think I was going to make it, the first day that I was born. So seeing a heart pump, and this Sunday I turned 71, to watch it and think about it, and then tell them, you know, about my dad being 100 years old and a heart pumping for 100 years and 5 months. And you just, how incredible that is, just life. I was almost lost for words. It was just a thing like, my God, the human body is a damn miracle.
0: Yeah.
1: It really, when you think about it, it really, really is. So that was it was one of the best days of my life yesterday, even before they gave me the results. And of course, my cardiologist said, if there's anything wrong, we'll give you a call. So I'm out doing lawn work. I come back in. There's a call.
0: Yeah.
1: And, you know, I'm reading the message. We need to talk to you right now. I'm like, oh, no, they said they're only going to call if there's a problem. Otherwise, I'll see him at the follow-up meeting. I call back. They go, oh, just wanted to let you know. Everything's fine.
0: Yeah.
1: You're fine. I'm like,
0: yeah.
1: Oh, God. But that, like, minute there before, you know, when I was calling back, actually, I was still fine because I knew it was fine. But that was all good stuff. But we do have, with all the bad news you're hearing about Republicans and everything, we do have some good news.
0: Yeah?
1: Yep.
0: Okay.
1: Ready for this?
0: Sure.
1: We start with good news.
0: All right.
2: You guys are just all negative on everything.
1: No, we just report what's going on.
0: Yeah. Also, shut up.
1: Yes. Even amid voter frustration over the economy and the Iran war, Republicans remain more popular than Democrats heading into Election Day, according to a new NBC poll. Republicans have a net favorability rating 8 points higher than Democrats, according to the latest NBC News poll.
0: Okay.
1: The GOP is viewed favorably by 36% and unfavorably by 49%, while Democrats fare even worse, 29% favorable and 50% unfavorable.
0: Hmm. Now, let's hope that this is one time that NBC gets their poll right.
1: By the way, that's 7 points, not eight.
0: Okay.
1: I said eight. All right. Eight, that's seven. With pollsters predicting President Donald Trump's party is in trouble, the poll raises an obvious question. Why aren't Democrats benefiting more from voter...

0: dissatisfaction. Jeff Horwitt, a Democrat pollster whose firm Hart Research Associates helped conduct the NBC News survey, acknowledged that the Democratic Party remains in a terrible position as a brand nationally. Well, I mean, it's because, you know, look, it's because the things that they believe are so insane, and that sits in the back of people's minds.
1: Yeah.
0: People are worried about the economy, and that's the whole thing. That's why I can't predict this kind of election. Well, I don't really predict elections because each one is unique in its own way.
1: Right.
0: Because the economy is killing, and it's prices. And I saw Republicans out there yesterday, but the latest prediction for the GDP is 5.1%. Why aren't we talking about the great economic news? Because every time you bring it up, people, and you say the economy's doing great, people say mine isn't. So every time you bring up the good news, Biden did the same thing. But this is great, and this is great, and we said it back then. The only thing that matters is prices. That's it. If it was, I don't even think the Iran, I don't think the Iran war would lose the Republicans in November if it wasn't for prices.
1: Right.
0: I don't think it would, because I think most people understand about, you know, Iran. But it's the prices, prices, prices. On the Democrat side, it's the insanity. For example, on the radical transgender movement yesterday, you know, the hearings that they had again. No Democrat showed.
1: No.
0: No questions, no witnesses, nothing. They know they can't argue the point. It's the most misogynist thing I've ever seen in my lifetime covering politics from any political party. It's absolute hate for biological women. It's misogyny. It's women hatred, and they know they can't, they can't defend it, so they just don't show up.
1: Right.
0: And it's just, I mean, to me, it's just incredible. And then I think people understand also the identity politics, that they judge people by groups and not individuals. You see the things that they promote, destroying the Constitution, still defunding the police, defunding the military, and people look at it and go, my God, these people are nuts.
1: Well,
0: and
1: so there's a great problem.
0: There's a great debate going on, even though we don't think the Republicans are doing great on the economy.
1: Well,
0: these people are crazy, and would they actually improve it or not?
1: Where's the worst threat? The worst threat is Democrats getting power again. And if they get power again, they're going to go bonkers, and they're going to do it fast. They'll do everything they can to pack the court. They'll do everything they can to implement as much as they can of the DSA.
0: It'll be tough to pack the court because they can't do that.
1: Well, that's what I'm saying. Okay. They're going to make every effort to move in that direction. They're going to make every effort to do the entire DSA list. Yeah. Now, they can't do that without, again, doing away with the Constitution.
0: And then they're going to go after Trump because they're going to try to impeach him again. People say, well, why would they do it if the DSA doesn't want to do it?
1: But those are their promises.
0: But I believe they will do it. And I believe they will do it because...
1: I'm talking about what I was saying. Yeah.
0: These
1: are their promises of what is each side promising? Right now, the GOP isn't delivering, but what is the left promising to do? Those promises become threats very quickly. And I think that's a problem, and that's the reason the Democrats aren't benefiting more from what's going on with the GOP. The GOP's got to get it in order, but too late for the midterm.
0: Yeah, it's too late. Yeah, it's too late.
1: We'll see what they do for 28.
0: Yep.
1: But you can't fix what's going on with the left.
0: We are Red Eye Radio.
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13: So Kamala Harris is in Michigan campaigning with Democratic Socialist Abdul El-Sayed. You see what she's doing. She's definitely running, and she's trying to dip into the Democratic Socialists, and the Democratic Socialists needs Kamala because black folks are not with Democratic Socialists. Believe me, Kamala's running, and so is Gavin Newsom.
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We are Red Eye Radio. He's Eric Crowley, and I'm Gary McNamara. Welcome in. Good morning. An explanation of the polls. We got to do this every election season. And after some of the response that I know that I got here in the last day, we'll bring that up again. Plus, the president and Iran again. Here we go. China also all on the way.

0: And police evacuating homes near a U.S. airbase in England, arresting several men over suspected explosive offenses. More on those stories as we get developments on that. Powerful storm creeps along the northeast coast, still causing high winds and knocking out electricity. The nor'easter is affecting the mid-Atlantic area as well as New England. At one point, around 100,000 customers were without power Saturday. The National Weather Service warns that high winds, tides, and heavy rain will continue through today. In New Jersey, New York, and elsewhere, some streets are flooded and some homes and businesses are inundated. Officials are urging residents to use caution. Hurricane Nala just skirting the Hawaiian Islands as it gained intensity, but officials say it still poses a risk of flash floods and dangerous winds. This is SRN News.
1: Diabetes,
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8: 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Join Jason Horowitz and Kirk Morrison for all the action. 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Will Kirk Cousins be able to lead the Silver and Black to a 3-0 start? It's the Raiders and Saints from New Orleans.
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1: And he is Eric Cronin. I'm Gary McNamara. Download our Red Eye Radio app today, and you can listen when you choose. You know, yesterday we looked at some of the polling numbers out there. We looked at some polling numbers that actually are positive for Republicans to start the show.
2: Mm-hmm.
1: And, of course, yesterday when we were talking about the polling numbers and the challenges the Republicans face, the first thing that, we got, even after we said, look, it doesn't matter whether I believe the polls or you believe the polls. It's the fact that Republicans believe those polls and apparently their own internal polls are showing the same thing. That's why they're acting like they're acting. We do not create the polls. We have never said that the polls are completely accurate. We said if you look at, because we know that's ridiculous, we said if you look at all of the polls, though, from Republican to Democrat, and they all seem to be moving in one direction, that's something that you should be concerned about, either in a positive or a negative way. And it was, doesn't matter. I mean, people hear what they want to hear. You guys promoting these fake polls? Not promoting anything. We're telling you what the polls say and how the Republicans are responding to them and the stories from Republicans and the things that they're doing just, you know, weeks before the midterm are an indication that they agree with the polls. So it doesn't matter, as I said yesterday, and I just wish sometimes people would actually listen to what we say and not what they think we say, is the fact that it doesn't matter whether I believe in the polls or you believe in the polls, or whether you say, I've never been polled, I've never been polled before. So it doesn't matter whether we believe that or not, or whatever, you know, thing you want to say that to try to convince people that polls are not accurate. They may not be, but it's how the people that are running for office and the party, that either party, how they respond at that particular point and whether what they say matches what the polls say. That's what we bring to you.
2: Yeah.
1: So just wanted to make that, you know, very, very, very simple, because that's not complicated and it's not us. We don't really make many predictions. And when we do, it's because it's so slam dunk. But I don't know what's going to happen in this election. I don't know. As the NBC poll said, and what we have found out, too, people agree with polls that agree with their opinion. And they disagree with polls that doesn't agree with their opinions. They don't really know, you know, how the poll was done.
2: Right.
1: It's just like, well, I don't believe polls if they don't agree with me.
2: Mm-hmm. Right.
1: So there you go.
2: All right.
1: So but the latest NBC poll says the Republicans remain more popular than Democrats overall favorability. But is that what's going to change the election? Will it be the actual issues? Will it be the economy? Will it be the fact of the Democrats, the public believes, are bat soup crazy on the issues?
2: Well, you know, there's the problem is that the Democrats have is that, who was it, Ron White? You can't fix stupid. You can't fix crazy when it's gone this far. When it comes to the economy, I don't know if people are willing to hold out more or longer for hope when it comes to pricing. But is the holdout for pricing a better choice than going with what you know is absolute radical?
1: And you really believe, this is the thing for independents, do independents really believe that if the Democrats get into power, that what they believe, which is socialism and even more taxation and more spending, is going to get you where you want to get? Now, we have said that the public, for the most part, looks at the president in power and blames them for the economy, if it's good or if it's bad.

0: And as we've stated, you can't ignore prices because that's people's own personal economy. But when the Republicans say, look at the insane inflation that started during the Biden administration, there's a significant portion of people that remember that. They remember inflation at, 9%. So will they say, all right, let's give the Republicans a couple more years, on this because the Democrats are crazy? We'll get to some of the audio cuts from the hearing yesterday from women that are like, my God, what in the hell's going on?
1: Yeah.
0: You know, with Democrats, why won't they protect women? And we've always stated that there is a benchmark there. You know, the Democrats will say, well, they keep bringing it up. It's not really an issue at all. They keep bringing it up in order to hide the economy. Well, some may. We don't. We bring it up for one reason and one reason only. If you are not willing at all to be a critical thinker, to look at something that is so clear, it's so self-evident to people what a woman is and a man is, and you refuse to do it when you can't define a woman, when you promote hate, absolute misogyny towards biological women, threatening them, when the whole argument from the left is so bat soup crazy on an issue like this, if it's a nothing burger for the Democrats, if they believe that it's something that Republicans are using just in order to hide the bad economic situation, and that's not true because people know the Republicans have been against this for a significant period of time.
1: Hmm.
0: But if you're willing to hold an opinion there that is so destructive, so hateful, and you won't back off on it, and you know it's the wrong opinion because you don't have a member of Congress that's willing to talk about it and be put under cross-examination as to why they believe they're right on it, people think if they're going to be this crazy here, how crazy will they be? If they actually wish to get rid of the police, as they've said, how crazy will they be on other issues? If they want to get rid of the military, if they want to destroy the Constitution, you know, why do I believe that they would be better on the economy?
1: Well, no, that's the whole point I was making earlier before the break is look at the promises from the two sides. And the GOP has, you know, again, gotten out of line with conservatives on things they want to do and what they promised in Dallas and, you know, families getting thousands of dollars. Is that the question? Is what they're promising fixable, changeable on the fly? And of course it is. Look at the history, the recent history, the last several years from the left, from the radicals. Does anyone believe that's going to change and they're going to pull back and go the opposite direction? They would have to go back to the opposite direction for years for people to gain trust in them. They're losing their own for a reason, because their promises, while they may never happen, they're going to keep aiming for. And they will do anything and everything along the way to get one step closer to accomplishing their goals. So there are the two sides. The promises made from the left send our society into chaos. The promises made from the right, a little bit of overshooting, under-delivering, and can be fixed if the party knows what it's doing. And if they don't, then politically they'll see the fallout from that. The question is, where does the independent put their bet?
0: And you actually see it right now, especially on the economy and prices and tariffs. You have now, because Republicans believe they may lose the midterm, they're looking at this saying, we shouldn't do this. You've got, Rand Paul now told Newsmax he plans on running in 28. I started thinking, what's going to be a year from now? Because a year from now, you'll actually have the primary debates will have started already.
1: Yeah, yes.
0: By the time we get to late September.
1: Right.
0: Sometimes they start as early as August or
1: right.
0: early September.
1: Right.
0: We have the early

0: debates.
1: Yeah.
0: Well, that means you may have DeSantis, you have Cruz, you have Rand Paul. Mm-hmm. What do they have all in common? They actually believe in fiscal conservatism. They disagree with where this administration has gone. Mm-hmm. So those voices are already out there, especially on economics, because that's the problem that Republicans really have. Republicans don't have the problem on the social issues at all.
1: No.
0: It's simply inflation. That's it.
1: Right.
0: And what have you done to lower prices versus prices still rising? And as has been brought up, it's cumulative. So if you have 3% inflation now, it's different than 3% because it's cumulative over everything over the last 6 years. People still feel it. But that's it for Republicans when you think about it. Not that I agree with the Republicans on everything else, but that's really it. If you don't have that on the issues, on all the major issues that where the DSA is going and where the Democratic Party is going, it's landslide numbers in favor of Republicans.
1: Yes.
0: When you get to the actual issues and say, what do you think about this issue?
1: Right.
0: And that's been the frustrating thing for us sitting here is we saw this coming, not because we're smart.
1: It was inevitable.
0: But it's just knowing basic economics and how things actually work in the real world and not practicing tribalism. Not saying, well, this person can defy economics because I'm tribal and I love him. Mm-hmm. I'm sorry, it doesn't cut it in the real world.
1: Right.
0: Your name doesn't matter in the real world.
1: Right.
0: Your party doesn't matter in the real world.
1: Your actions matter.
0: Yeah, your actions, that's it.
1: And the promise of what the left would do in terms of actions.
0: And I believe, by the way, I believe them.
1: Because they are to be believed.
0: Why would you be so bat soup crazy, so bizarre, so racist, so misogynist? You know, with the anti-Semitism, identity politics, the radical transgender movement. Why would you be so crazy on issues that the American public has landslide numbers against what you believe and keep promoting it if you didn't believe in it?
1: There's a reason that Sunny Hostin came out and said she's for the insanity defense. In fact, was a holdout juror in a major case years ago.
0: Yeah.
1: She admitted that. And I thought to myself, yeah, I believe that.
0: Yeah.
1: I believe that.
0: You know, look at the lesbian bar in Massachusetts. If you want to see where liberalism has taken people in this country,
1: look at what's going on in kids' schools. Look at what they want to do put in front of your children.
0: Yep. And then lie about it.
1: And then lie about it.
0: That's what the ACLU does.
1: And then have the media lie about it to no end. Anytime that someone comes in and tries to build a newsroom with actual journalists, they're the enemy.
0: The ACLU, in their ad, I've talked about this. The others, they want to ban books.
1: Yeah.
0: No, they want age-appropriate material for children.
1: Right.
0: They're not banning books. They're trying to make it sound like you're banning books from adults. We've always censored what our children see.
1: Right. Yes.
0: We've always done that.
1: Right.
0: Age-appropriate.
1: Right.
0: Let them grow up.
1: Right.
0: And they try to twist it, as the ACLU does, to raise money by stating that the other side wishes to ban books. And it's the number one thing that they hit you with in that ad to raise money.
1: Yep. Yep.
0: We are Red Eye Radio.
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7: 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They didn't open the badges up till 11 o'clock. 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

0: We are on our radio. He's Eric Cronin. I'm Gary McNamara. And Eric, the crazy stories keep coming out every single day. In fact, we got three of them coming up. We've talked about two of them. One, the Nicole Hannah Jones story about sending her daughter to a public school.
1: Yeah.
0: And then her daughter being furious because she didn't have the basic skills, and she could have gone if she had the choice, because the parents are rich, to send her. Nicole Hannah Jones wrote the 1619 project for the New York Times, which was bogus and based on lies.

0: and everything. It's been severely criticized. And so she sent her child to a public school in order to help the public schools, and her daughter was furious at her because she didn't get an education. They just kept passing her, and she didn't have the minimum qualifications. When she went to go to another high school, mm-hmm. she had to go to private tutoring. That's mm-hmm. how bad off it was.
1: Yeah.
0: And then the Boston Globe lesbian bar story that we talked about, and then my favorite, the Palestinian Rachel Dolezal.
1: Yeah.
0: A woman who claimed to be part black and Arab in order to promote her anti-Israel, anti-Semitism, turned out to be white and Jewish.
1: Yeah.
0: Who was privileged and rich.
1: Yes.
0: Very successful, had privilege and wealth. The only thing that would have made it better, and we'll get into the specifics of it, is I thought when I first read the story, it was Rachel Dolezal that she had gone.
1: The actual Rachel Dolezal.
0: The actual Rachel Dolezal for a second. I go,
1: yeah.
0: No, wait a minute. No, is that it? And it wasn't, but still, how crazy.
1: It is.
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11: 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I'm Michael Harrington. Shareholders are taking on the New York Times over what they call biased coverage of

0: Israel-Hamas conflict. Correspondent Ken Lorman has details.
1: The State Board of Administration of Florida and the National Center for Public Policy Research have filed suit demanding internal records from the Times Board. The lawsuit cites a former Jewish employee who says she repeatedly raised concerns about anti-Semitism and anti-Israel bias. The groups argue the paper lacks an effective system to correct errors and tell readers the truth. Ken Lorman reporting.
0: A powerful storm is creeping up the U.S. northeast coast this weekend with high winds that have knocked out electricity for thousands. The nor'easter affecting the mid-Atlantic area and New England. The National Weather Service warns that high winds, tides, and heavy rain will continue through today in New Jersey, New York, and elsewhere. Some streets are flooded. Some homes and businesses are underwater, too. President Trump is honoring Gold Star families on Gold Star Mothers and Families Day, observed on September the 27th.
2: In his annual proclamation, President Trump praised the courage and sacrifice of fallen service members while recognizing the profound grief carried by their loved ones. He also saluted Gold Star families for turning sorrow into service, supporting military families, veterans, and others across the nation. Richard Boyd reporting.
0: Russian strikes on Ukraine have killed at least two people overnight into this morning. It comes hours after Moscow rejected German calls to ease its escalation. Russia's top diplomat dismissed a meeting with his Russian counterpart during the UN General Assembly. Tensions between Russia and Germany have worsened, especially after a drone attack at Leipzig Airport that occurred last month. More on these stories at townhall.com.
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0: A vessel carrying fish traders has capsized in Lake Kivu in eastern Congo, killing at least 12 people. Authorities say the boat was carrying more than 50 people when it capsized Saturday night on Idwiji Island, near Idwiji Island. The chief of the nearby village says that dozens are still missing. He also says that about 15 people have been rescued. The search for survivors continues as authorities work to determine the cause of the tragedy. A bus carrying tourists from the Philippines has veered off a highway west of Munich and overturned, killing at least two people. The German news agency DPA reports that at least eight others are hurt. The accident happened early this morning, local time, near Buchloe. The investigators are looking into the cause of the crash, which remains unclear. The bus was traveling from Zurich in Switzerland and headed toward Milan in Italy. News and analysis at townhall.com. The proposed fee on electric vehicles won't happen, after all.
4: The proposal would charge electric vehicle owners $130 per year and was set to start next month, with plug-in hybrid owners paying $35 annually. Lawmakers said the fees intended to help replace gas tax revenue used to fund roads and transit, since EV drivers don't pay the same amount of federal gas tax. Congress instead approved a temporary transportation funding extension through December 11th, keeping current funding levels in place. The fee on EV owners could still return if lawmakers reach a deal on a long-term transportation bill. In Washington, I'm Scott Carr.
0: College football Saturday. Florida established itself as a real threat in the SEC in John Summerall's first season. The number 21 Gators got out to a two-touchdown lead against fourth-ranked Mississippi and responded each time the Rebels got close, winning 52-28. More on these stories at townhall.com.
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4: 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Gary McNamara and Eric Hurley talk about everything from politics to social issues and news of the day. 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
5: All across America, I'm Gary McNamara. 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
6: Welcome.
5: All right, so here we go. I mean, there were really just this week. We're not even to Friday yet.
6: No, we're not.
5: And three of the most craziest stories just to show you where liberalism is going.
6: Yeah.
5: New York Post had this. Also, I guess Philadelphia Inquirer is doing a lot of research on this.
6: Mm-hmm.
5: A woke anti-Israel teacher and activist who claimed to be part black and Arab has been dubbed the Palestinian Rachel Dolezal. Remember, Rachel Dolezal was part of the NAACP,
6: mm-hmm,
5: and pretended she was black.
6: Right.
5: Put on blackface.
6: Yes.
5: Excuse me. Bronze face, I guess, is the more accepted.
6: Yeah.
5: Accepted.
6: Yes.
5: This is a different woman. Was dubbed the Palestinian Rachel Dolezal after she was outed for being white, a white Jewish woman who hid her privileged identity as she led anti-Semitic protest. Hannah Gunn, a Philadelphia teacher, was forced to confess she was a white woman of significant privilege and wealth after fellow leftist activist grew suspicious of her background and confronted her about it. She said, quote, "I lied about my identity and I've been lying for years. I have no Palestinian or Tunisian heritage," she wrote in her self-aggrandizing apology on Instagram. "I am a white woman of significant privilege and wealth. Anyone who supported me was manipulated and should not be judged as a result of their support for me. A staunch figure in the far-left activist circles in Philadelphia, Hannah Gunn portrayed herself as a mixed-race woman with black and Palestinian heritage. In reality, she is white, and get this, she is white and Israeli, according to friends."
6: Yes.
5: That's the best part of it.
6: Right.
5: Gunn has been a ringleader for anti-Semitic, anti-Israel protest based in Philadelphia public schools, according to a local watchdog group who branded Philadelphia's leading anti-Semite on a mobile billboard parked outside the school where she worked. One of Gunn's former classmates at the University of Pennsylvania said she was known in college as a self-proclaimed white Jewish woman with family in the occupied West Bank, the Philadelphia Inquirer posted. "I watched her sudden transformation after she returned to Philly from the Peace Corps in Rwanda. She was clearly making herself look darker using makeup and fake tan and speaking using African American vernacular English," the classmate said.
6: Oh, my God.
5: In one video from December of 2025, she used, as they call it, black

0: Sent.
1: Okay.
0: So, which means you're trying to sound, you're trying to sound in your own mind black. I don't know how you sound black.
1: Yeah, I'm not sure how that works, right. but which is a whole other level of racism coming from a what she calls herself a privileged white woman.
0: Yep.
1: When you start this whole thing, by the way, the Rachel Dolezal goes back to 2015. Isn't that insane?
0: God, you're kidding me.
1: Yeah.
0: 11 years?
1: Yeah. And
0: where the hell is the time?
1: No, it's crazy. So the people around you know, your family sees you. Did they not say anything? What was the relationship with, in terms of her family, with her friends, the people who knew her from before, the one classmate who's spoken out about it, who's quoted in one or two of the stories, who described it. But beyond that, don't you have to go home? And doesn't your family know?
0: Oh, and this is the more of the interesting things of it. She frequently referenced family in Palestine,
1: right,
0: including a grandfather who was revealed to have been born in Baltimore,
1: yeah,
0: the Philadelphia Inquirer reported,
1: yeah,
0: citing a document compiled by the Philly Palestinian Coalition, the PPC as they call it, said, as a teacher of predominantly black youth, she's gained the trust of young people on the basis of a sense of shared oppression. This is when they were backing her.
1: Mm-hmm.
0: She has served as a mentor to at least one young white person who was manipulated by Hannah on the basis of her fake identity.
1: Mm-hmm.
0: Her access to vulnerable people, especially black youth, is deeply concerning given her pattern of lying and manipulation. By the way, that's all that side does, is lie and manipulate.
1: Right.
0: And they're accusing her of lying and,
1: yeah,
0: manipulation.
1: Right.
0: She also successfully solicited money by claiming she was broke because of sending cash to her relatives in Palestine, according to the PPC.
1: Mm.
0: In reality, much of her family still lives in Israel, according to the Philadelphia Inquirer. She also grew up with remarkable privilege. Her father is a noted tax lawyer who previously worked for the Treasury Department. And her $1.8 million family home is in Falls Church, Virginia, the second wealthiest suburb in the nation. Gunn appeared to bolster claims about her race with subtle disguises. Critics accused her of wearing bronzer and other makeup to appear darker. Also, she had huge golden hoop earrings and clawed acrylic fingernails.
1: Okay. All right.
0: Gunn also spoke with what stunned critics called a black scent, which was audible across her numerous preachy Instagram videos where she lectured about racism and imperialism, all from her supposedly personal experience. Wow. But all those were gone in her apology video. No accents. No black lingo to be heard.
1: Well,
0: her hoop earrings, however, remained.
1: So, we know what prompted Rachel Dolezal. She was confronted by a reporter. I remember the video. She goes, "I don't know what you're saying. I don't know what you're talking about. I don't know." And then she goes, "I got to go." She basically walked away from the reporter. What prompted this?
0: The two groups, she was outed.
1: Okay.
0: After a showdown with members of two local activist groups, the Racial Justice Organizing Committee and the Philly Educators for Palestine. Members met with Hannah and questioned her about her background on last Thursday.
1: Okay.
0: And after an hour of discussion, she finally admitted she lied.
1: All right.
0: We asked her to publicly acknowledge that she is a white woman of Jewish heritage and an Israeli settler and an Israeli settler family, the organization said, adding they were stunned, saddened, and angered by this betrayal.

0: that. We're saying
1: that would have been acceptable to the left.
0: Right. To the left would have loved that.
1: Yeah.
0: She sees the problem with Israel.
1: Right. Wow.
0: You know?
1: But how do you think you're going to get away with that? How long do you think you can go and pull that off? Wow. They've got to make movies about these. Somebody's got to do a movie it's hard to do a documentary because it have to be all recreations. Actually, maybe not if there's stuff still on social media available. But it's a further demonstration as to how batty they are. They could have accomplished, as you mentioned, actually had more leverage by saying, hey, I have an Israeli background, and I'm against what the Israelis are doing. With the left, again, we're talking about credibility with the left.
0: I'm white, Jewish.
1: Yeah.
0: A person of privilege.
1: Mm-hmm.
0: Good God. I don't love how these people think, but it's extremely entertaining that you have to go out and I'm a person of privilege. What does that mean?
1: Yeah, what does that mean? By the way, I saw the house. One of the stories had a picture of the house, and I'm like, that's 1.8 million? Is that an old picture of the house?
0: Oh, really?
1: It says it's the house she grew up in, so I assume it's the same home?
0: Well, they say that her family home where she lives now is 1.8 million.
1: Okay.
0: I don't know if that's...
1: I thought it was the home she grew up in, so maybe it is two different homes. I don't know.
0: Well, maybe she'll have a future like Rachel Dolezal. Remember the story that came out? When did that story come out?
1: Well, Dolezal ended up writing a book and got on the Today Show with it.
0: Yeah. In May, yes, she's a certified sex coach, and she's an OnlyFans model.
1: Yeah, okay. Well. Okay.
0: Am I too picky for my age?
1: Well.
0: Ew. What makes a person do that? I mean, that is the thing that I have my opinions, and I'm going to state my opinions no matter what.
1: Right.
0: Whoever thinks of, I'm going to bronze my skin, I'm going to, you know, well, Hillary does. I'm going to change my accent. Oh, AOC does.
1: Yeah.
0: By the way, if you're going to criticize her, for the, I guess, black scent, quote, black scent, then you need to criticize Hillary for doing it on the left, and you need to criticize AOC for doing the same thing.
1: Mm-hmm.
0: Could you imagine? Did you sit at home and practice and say, in order to have more impact here, I'm going to be speaking to a black church this week. I need to get the black scent down correctly.
1: Well,
0: my God.
1: I have to wonder... With the people closest to you, what are you telling them? When you come home and, I don't know, is she taking off makeup or does she ever take off the makeup? Do you just live it? Is that going to be your life? You just change your entire background, your entire life.
0: Yeah.
1: Wow. I don't get it. I don't get it. The insanity for the left gets to the point of identity is such a big thing to them, they're willing to change their own to fake it.
0: Well, here's, and this is a serious question. Is it self-hatred? Have you convinced yourself that things beyond your control should make you hate and loathe yourself, that you believe that your image and your race and the way that you speak should be something else? Because when you see the misogyny of the radical transgender movement, when you see how feminism crumbled under it, one question I have to bring up is, do you know, and I'll speak women specifically here, because in this case it's a woman. The Rachel Dolezal case is a woman, and all

0: of the self-misogyny, the self-hatred of women in the radical transgender movement is coming from women leaders. You know, mm-hmm. we talked about Gloria Steinem when she died. We went, my God, how do you change?
1: Right.
0: Do you think then that you as a white woman should be full of self-hatred for things that are beyond your control? Because that's not a normal way of thinking, Eric. Things that are beyond your control. I mean, there's mental issues there. If you actually believe, I hate myself because of things beyond my control. I mean, have you ever spent 1 second? I've never really spent, you know, the only thing is, you know, at my age, now I look in there, I go, who's this old fart looking back at me?
1: Mm.
0: I mean, that's really about it.
1: Mm.
0: But I don't sit there and go, my skin, why is it this shade of white? Why can't it be a different shade of white? I hate myself. I hate my Irish heritage. I hate my blue eyes.
1: Well, can you imagine to the point that you want to change all of it? You're going to change everything head to toe and speak differently.
0: Yeah.
1: What the hell's going on? Is there not a moment in your own mind where you go, okay, this is silly. This is stupid.
0: Remember a couple.
1: This is insane.
0: Remember a couple times when I first moved to Texas and threw out a couple of y'alls and went, "Oh, am I a poser?"
2: Well, I tell you, you get me on a fishing boat, and sometimes my Texas drawl will come out, but it's only because I want those crappie to be landing in my boat.
1: But I mean, other than that, and I grew up here. I grew up here. I get this all the time. You sound like you're from Chicago.
0: I
1: somewhere else.
0: I used to get it. I don't get it anymore, but I used to get, where's your New York City accent?
1: Yeah.
0: Not from New York City.
1: Right.
0: Or where's your New York's accent?
1: Yeah.
0: People assume anybody from New York should have a New York City accent.
1: Well, yeah, people think that I should have a Texas drawl. You know, that me and Larry the Cable Guy should be hanging out. You know, but
0: you, Larry, and
1: yeah,
0: and Jeff Foxworthy.
2: Yeah, if you don't speak with a Texas accent, you might be a redneck.
1: It's just, you know, just the, for me, I don't know how you go through that whole process. And then say I'm going to do this every day.
0: The point of to me, there's a great curiosity and fascination of it. How you get to the point of self hatred. Of yourself from things that you have no control of.
1: Mm-hmm.
0: We are Red Eye Radio.
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4: Scheduled Thursday, the latest reopening of a southern port of entry for Mexican live cattle imports into the U.S.
5: USDA will open the Santa Teresa, New Mexico port of entry.
4: Agriculture Department Chief Economist Justin Benavides at this week's AgriPulse Kansas City Ag Outlook Forum said the St. Teresa port reopening follows a similar event at the Port of Douglas, Arizona the prior month. And at the Port of Douglas,
5: for the first month of opening, getting the New World screwworm protocol in place, moving cattle through, I know that the flow rate is slightly increasing every single week. So this is a positive story to getting cattle back into the system.
4: In addition, the state of New Mexico recently joined USDA's State Meat and Poultry Inspection Program, providing further enhancement of food safety in protecting our nation's livestock herds, wildlife, and domesticated animals from New World screwworm cases. I'm Rod Bain reporting for the U.S. Department of Agriculture in Washington, D.C.
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1: With the AgNet West Today report, I'm Lori Boyer. The Trump administration is exploring a major deal to buy potash from Belarus, but questions remain about the cost of getting that fertilizer to U.S. farmers. President Donald Trump says the U.S. is working on a massive deal that could bring in Belarusian potash at a price well below what the U.S. currently pays Canada. Canada supplies about 80% of U.S. potash imports, but Saskatchewan Premier Scott Moe questions whether Belarusian potash can actually compete on price. Belarus is landlocked, and shipments would have to move through Russia before reaching the U.S. Belarus has also faced sanctions and lost its main export route through Lithuania, creating additional transport challenges. With harvest underway, diesel prices are adding to farmers' cost and prompting calls in Congress for measures to bring fuel prices down. Ag Secretary Brooke Rollins attributes the conflict with Iran as a major factor behind the increase. Lawmakers are now proposing ways to ease the pressure. Iowa Congresswoman Ashley Hinson has suggested suspending the gas tax, limiting diesel exports, expanding E15, restoring the $1 per gallon biodiesel tax credit, and creating a diesel relief program for farmers and truckers. And Iowa Senator Chuck Grassley is calling for an embargo on diesel exports. The USDA has announced several changes to its farm loan program as farmers face tighter margins and greater credit demand. Danny Munch, an economist with the American Farm Bureau Federation, says the changes should help farmers access the program.
2: First, they're making a fast-track application process permanent for qualifying direct loan borrowers, which has already reduced processing time by about 8 days in the pilot. They're also giving experienced lenders more authority to process guaranteed loans with less paperwork and fewer layers of review. They're also moving away from largely paper-based applications toward electric processing beginning 2027.
1: He said the biggest remaining issue is increasing farm ownership and farm operating loan limits. 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

0: is Eric Harley, and I'm Gary McNamara. So, yeah, I mean, that was just one of the bizarre stories, many bizarre stories, but it really gets you into the mind. There's a ton of stories this week that attempt to get you into the mind of a liberal. You get into the mind, but it's just pure chaos.
1: It really is chaos.
2: With SRN News, I'm Michael Harrington in Washington. A powerful storm moving up the U.S. northeast coast this weekend. High winds knocking out electricity for hundreds of thousands of people. The nor'easter affecting the Mid-Atlantic area and New England. The National Weather Service warns that high winds, tides, and heavy rain will continue through today in New Jersey and New York and elsewhere. Some streets are flooded and some homes and businesses are underwater as well. Russian strikes on Ukraine have killed at least two people overnight into this morning. Comes hours after Moscow rejected German calls to ease its escalation toward NATO. Russia's top diplomat

0: France missed a meeting with his German counterpart during the UN General Assembly. Tensions between Russia and Germany have worsened, especially after a drone attack at Leipzig Airport last month. Moscow has been targeting Ukraine with missiles and drones. This is SRN News.
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3: Person with measles was confirmed to have traveled through Kern County. Health officials to notify people who may have been exposed to make sure they are vaccinated against the measles. Well, guess what, idiots? This is Bakersfield. We just eat ivermectin here. We ain't getting none of your vaccines. That's how they track you with the 5G and turns all the frogs gay. We're not falling for it. We're too sharp for that.
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1: And he's Eric Cronin. I'm Gary McNamara. Ooh, welcome. Coming up in just a minute, more insanity from the left. I mean, just pure insanity. Coming up in a minute.
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1: When we look at the insanity, and so many examples this week, and I didn't actually yesterday say, okay, what's all the insanity? It's just in my normal viewing of stories. Yesterday, I'm like, well, this is insane.
0: Yeah.
1: This is insane.
0: Yeah.
1: This is insane. Mm-hmm. No, oh, my God, look, every story's insane. And, you know, we had talked about the Boston Globe story about the lesbian bar in Massachusetts that basically has gone to hell because the owners, they can't make money, and they've been, you had no choice. The rule is you have to wear a mask.
0: Yeah, right.
1: Because of COVID and people that are immune compromised, whatever. I don't know what that has to do with lesbians. I don't know of any study that's showing that lesbians are more immune compromised than anybody else.
0: Yeah, I haven't seen that data.
1: I didn't know.
0: I'm not sure that I've looked for that data, but I also have not seen that data.
1: Oh, and by the way, when we talked about the story the other day, and one of the comments from the commentator was, how do you drink?
0: How do you drink?
1: With the mask on?
0: With the mask on.
1: Somebody responded going, you idiot, don't you understand? There are straw valve masks that exist out there. And someone went, when that's your passion, straw valved masks. And it showed like a valve in this. I don't know whether it was AI or whatever.
0: Yeah, right.
1: But it was hilarious.
0: Yeah.
1: It was just, but the entire story was just, it was almost as if you were reading from the Babylon Bee. And so, Rich Lowry, National Review, what's the best line in the Boston Globe lesbian bar story? He goes, the Boston Globe has an extraordinary story on a woke lesbian bar named Last Ditch that has a mandatory masking policy and has been hit by a backlash after choosing to make Saturdays mask optional. Read the whole thing, as they say, from the pronouns to the grievances of boutique identity groups to the overall insanity. There are so many good lines in this story that I thought I'd ask some of my colleagues to share their favorites. And he went, I'll go first. And this is actually from the story. But by the time the Last Ditch's monthly community meeting on September 11th, only one of its original founders, Jackie Madeline, was still involved. The other two have stepped back from their daily operations months before, Madeline said, citing various pressures and health issues. One had enrolled in clown school. He writes, the clown school thing is such an absurdist touch that if this were fiction, you'd think it was over the top.
0: Yeah.
1: Then he writes, commentator Charles Cook's favorite. One of the bar's critics spent the hours after the meeting posting furious Instagram stories about the owner and the bar. The owner, who uses she, they pronouns, had been shedding white they, them tears. He writes, the bar was not a safe environment, not interested in revolutionary praxis. And he goes, yes, the bar was not a great venue for the pursuit

0: of revolutionaries. That's because it's a bar. And then Jeff Blar's comment. A patron wonders aloud about holding to get business back because business is dying. What are they going to do if we got to wear the mask?
1: Right.
0: Of holding a Lady Gaga theme night, but the bartender, Mixie, disagrees. Gaga is canceled. Gaga is Zionist. Goes right there is gold. That's just incredible.
1: Everything about the story, I mean, all the way through, was pure insanity.
0: Just pure insanity. To the point where I had to keep going back, going, is this really a true story? Is this really a true story? The New York Post had it. Then I saw they referred to the Boston Globe. I'm like, okay, the Boston Globe, the reference of Boston Globe. Okay, let me find it. This is a true story. Wow!
1: Complete with clown school.
0: And then the story on Nicole Hannah-Jones.
1: Hmm.
0: You know, lead author of the New York Times 1619 Project, you know, about the Revolutionary War, which was so bogus.
1: Hmm.
0: So many lies throughout it. But it was Mary Catherine Hamm, which she wrote yesterday.
1: Hmm.
0: If you saw that on X.
1: Hmm. Yeah.
0: Because, you know, Nicole Hannah-Jones, I mean, her material's in schools.
1: Right.
0: And she prides herself as an educator who can direct education in this country.
1: Yeah.
0: And
1: right.
0: She's the one that, in order to do the right thing, sacrificed her daughter, really, to the teachers' unions,
1: mm-hmm.
0: to failing schools.
1: Mm-hmm.
0: She could have given her daughter a better educational choice. She decided not to because of wokeism. As her child grew older, this goes back to 2015, 2016,
1: mm-hmm.
0: Her child grew older, got in furious fights. You mean you on purpose gave me a bad education? Her daughter confronted her, and she's all confused about it and realizes she might have done the wrong thing for her daughter. And Mary Catherine Hamm writes, when an expert in education so thoroughly demonstrates a jarring and near complete lack of expertise in the act of getting an education for her own daughter, we should stop taking the advice on her curriculum, instruction, and all other fads disguised as the wisdom she offers. And that does remind me of, and you always bring this, you remember me telling the story about my father going to the school board meeting one time,
1: mm-hmm.
0: and my dad, I forgot what the issue was, and my dad was there, and he said, you know, Mr. McNamara, we've got PhDs here, you know. We're the ones that understand how to educate your children.
1: Right.
0: Well, you don't say that to my dad.
1: Yeah.
0: That we are the highly educated, as if education is some incredible rocket science. And I've told the story about my dad. My dad was, he would have been into World War II in 44. But he was 4F because of his foot. He had foot problems.
1: Mm-hmm.
0: But they brought him in and, I think it was probably the summer of 45. He got over to Tokyo after the war was over.
1: Hmm.
0: He was in when the war was still going on. Then they dropped the atomic bombs. Then he went to Tokyo, went in. And at 19 years of age, you know, went through basic training, got out. They made him a teacher at 19.
1: Yeah.
0: To teach all of the, you know, the mechanics. How to fix Jeeps and trucks and everything else. I realized my father was a teacher at 19, no experience. He goes, that was a great experience. He goes, it was great. I always asked him, I said, well, what were you? You were private? He goes, no, because I was a teacher, they made me private first class. I go, who you were teaching? He goes, sergeants and higher.
1: Yeah.
0: And I said, did anybody pay attention to you? Did they mock you? And he goes, just the opposite. They had great respect for me. They didn't get on your case because you were so young, because Our family looks young, and you know, and my dad at 19 looked like he was 4, and they all respected him, and he was that good at doing it. So, and he was just a natural. I mean, he knew what he was talking about because he tore apart his first engine probably when he was 14, 15 years old, and put it back together again. So, you don't tell my father again. That goes back to. You give somebody a title and they believe they've got an instant infusion of brains.
1: Right.

0: and that, you know, that entire thing there, that don't you understand that education of your children is this incredibly complex path and narrative that you as a peasant wouldn't understand.
1: Mm-hmm.
0: And so he wasn't kicked out, but there was some words back and forth on that one. So
1: that attitude still remains today with liberals in the school system.
0: Oh yeah,
1: that, you know, if anyone remembers Eric Swalwell, he was one of those in Congress that said it, that parents have no place in the classroom.
0: Oh yeah, I remember that. Yep.
1: And yep. You know, that this is the attitude that's been there for a long, long time. But when those who had public office started talking about it in recent years, it gained more attention. And it was, we know better. COVID changed that.
0: Because
1: COVID changed that a great deal, because you saw parents that basically were working from home, their kids were doing remote learning, and they were sitting in their kids' classroom for the first time. Many of those parents had never sat inside a classroom and just watched the process. And remember, there was actually some outrage from some of the schools.
0: Yes.
1: They were like, we don't like this. We don't like this. Of course you don't.
0: We don't like their parents. We don't like parents monitoring their children's education.
1: Right.
0: Yeah, but parents teach their kids every day.
1: Yes. And you have no place in the classroom. Many on the left believe that. That we're the teachers. We know what we're doing. Yeah. Yeah, that is, you know, those are the attitudes that basically spell out the left. And then you add the chaos and the insanity and the radical behavior, the other radical behavior. And that's what you have right now on the left. You know, the common theme this morning is, how much trust do you put in the left? How much trust do you put in the GOP? Look, I've had problems with the GOP for a long, long time, and support their party fully. But I expect them to do better. I know what's coming from the left. I know what to expect from the left, and it's more and more radical behavior.
0: You know what you said?
1: Looking for.
0: You know what you said that I think hit it right on the button? For all the problems that Republicans have, it's fixable. It's fixable in the Republican Party.
1: Right.
0: You're already seeing Republicans come out and going, we shouldn't be doing this. We shouldn't be doing that. We shouldn't be doing that. They didn't challenge the administration for a significant period of time. Now that there's a possibility of losing and they see that what they were promised did not happen, they're like, we need to get back to really conservative fiscal economics is what they're talking about. Whether that's a possibility, and then whether that's a winning message now with the populace and the Republican Party, I don't know.
1: But
0: there definitely is a change. You see the change, and we'll see what happens depending on. Now, I don't want to have to go through, you know, I would rather that we learn when something doesn't work, especially on economics, that we're willing to say, let's put our tribalism
1: Stop
0: away.
1: Repeating it. Yeah.
0: Let's stop repeating and doing the same thing over and over again. And let's stop being stupid on economics. Let's stop being stupid and saying, oh, yeah, we can have an increase in prices and it will make an economy better.
1: Mm-hmm. Right. Yeah. You know, these things are fixable. The left is not.
0: No, they're not, because it's insanity.
1: It is.
0: We are Red Eye Radio.
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We are Monday Radio. He's Eric Carly, and I'm Gary McNamara. To continue the crazy from liberalism and the Democratic Party, this was the progressive community, they call themselves, polling outfit. They're, again...

0: liberal. Democrats want Trump out by almost any means necessary. Their poll, quote, to safeguard the Constitution, a group of U.S. military leaders have removed Donald Trump from power and assumed control of the United States. If you woke up tomorrow and saw the following news, how would you feel? 59% of Democrats said very or somewhat positive. To safeguard the Constitution, a group of U.S. military leaders removed the president. There was a coup to safeguard the Constitution. That's in quotes.
1: Yeah.
0: It's crazy.
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10: Breaking news this hour from townhall.com. I'm Michael Harrington. A GOP congresswoman who opposes the president's deportation efforts gets a wake-up call from her constituents. Correspondent Bernie Bennett fills us in.
11: Representative Maria Elvira Salazar, a Florida Republican, publicly criticized President Trump's deportation policies in a campaign ad, urging him to scale back efforts she claims are alienating Latino voters. However, her constituents, particularly Republicans and Latinos in her South Florida district, have strongly backed Trump's immigration agenda, leading to backlash and waning support for Salazar. Bernie Bennett reporting.
10: It appears the Big Apple's electric bus love affair is

0: out of gas. Correspondent Ron Taylor.
1: New York City's push for electric buses under a 2040 zero emissions mandate is faltering due to reliability issues, high costs, and flooding risks, prompting the MTA to purchase 650 compressed natural gas buses instead. This reversal comes amid broader energy woes, including the premature closure of the Indian Point nuclear plant, which has led to calls to restart it to avert blackouts after replacement gas plants proved insufficient. Ron Taylor reporting.
0: OpenAI says it has halted development of its latest artificial intelligence models hours after it discovered its agents scoured federal government websites and acted in unexpected ways to suggest a lack of control. It's the second time in 3 months the company has paused development for similar kinds of problems. The AI evaluator Transluce says that OpenAI apparently tried to hack the Department of Education website. The European Union says it's ready to defend a 120 million euro fine issued to social media platform X. This comes after the U.S. government supported Elon Musk's legal efforts to dismiss the case. The EU fined X for breaching digital regulations. More on these stories at townhall.com.
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0: Police have evacuated homes near an airbase in England used by the U.S. and arrested several men over suspected explosives offenses today. Gloucestershire police say they're evacuating a number of properties in Welford, western England. This area is close to RAF Fairford, a base used by American forces during the war with Iran. Police say several men have been detained on suspicion of offenses under the Explosives Act. Army bomb disposal experts are examining several vehicles. Rain has eased in Thailand's capital today, but flooding persists in several low-lying areas, with thousands forced to evacuate. More thousands have moved to temporary shelters. Continuous downpours have caused widespread flooding in Bangkok, disrupting traffic and business. The meteorological department says moderate to heavy rain is still expected today, but conditions should be getting better by sometime tomorrow. News and analysis at townhall.com. More troubles for Volkswagen.
3: Volkswagen Group says it is recalling 2.86 million Volkswagen and Audi branded vehicles as a precautionary measure over a screw whose failure could cause a loss of steering. The affected vehicles are Volkswagen Tiguan, Touran, Golf, Golf Variant, and Caddy models built between September 2013 and July 2024, and Audi Q3 models made between October 2017 and May 2024. There have been no known incidents with damage to persons or properties, according to Germany's KBA Motor Vehicle Agency. Keith Peters reporting.
0: The final day of Major League Baseball's regular season is here, and two playoff spots are still up for grabs. The Philadelphia Phillies and Arizona Diamondbacks are fighting for the National League's final wild card slot, while the Houston Astros and the Texas Rangers are in a race for the American League West crown. More on these stories at townhall.com.
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5: Friday, she said, don't forget, tomorrow we're going to Cayucas. And the first thing I thought was, I get to wear my Seahawks hoodie that I bought in Seattle. 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The guy said, were you a fan before the Super Bowl? I told my wife, I said, do you want to field this one for me? And she said, yeah, he's been a fan since the 70s. The Seattle Seahawks won 12 games in a row. 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
1: And a pleasant good morning. We've made it to the end of the week. It is Nick Papagni, the Ag Meter. Thanks for hanging out with us, sir. Sir Josh is at a farm show. He'll be back next week. I hope he's back next week. I will tackle him. I will go round him up if he's not back next week. But again, it is the end of the week. The weather is ideal in California. There's nothing like California weather. When you look around the United States, it's still hot and ugly. It could be cool at places, but California is the best weather. Everywhere in California, we got great weather. We appreciate you making this part of your morning. It is a beautiful morning. The mornings in California are second to none, and so are the evenings. You can sit in the backyard and just enjoy it. I hope you have a beautiful weekend because it is going to be a great weekend. Today, we're going to talk with Jason Gianelli, the Italian Stallion from Bakersfield, fourth-generation farmer. So we're going to have a lot of fun with Jason, who we're going to talk water. We're going to talk how big of an election this is. Jason is on every board. Also, what I love about Jason, he does a great job on Instagram and Facebook when it comes to videos and his farming. He does a beautiful job. He's got his kids involved. If you follow Jason Gianelli on Instagram and Facebook, you're going to watch his kids grow up together. He's making memories and history, and I think he's sharing the story about farming, and it's beautiful. We'll also catch up with Patrick Williams today from SkySense. Some big headline news, and we got some big stories that... And it definitely trickles back to California and farming. The map of American power is being redrawn right now as we speak. We are watching Trump remake the world order in real time, which is unbelievable. This is history as we're speaking. Historic deal with Greenland, permanent U.S. security control. The Venezuela oil deal is huge for us. China can't get it from Venezuela anymore. It's going to be ours. Soon, America won't need China or the Middle East. And California right now is running the opposite play. They're just like Canada. They think they can do it all, and they can't. Pretty simple. Will California stay isolated or not? And if California could switch gears, we can be partners with the federal government, and everyone wins. This is why we have to vote like the farm, the neighborhood, and the next decade depend on it, because it does. Of course, we know it's California Wine Month. Peak crush is going on right now. Late summer, early fall harvest is here. Wine grapes, table grapes are still rolling. We talked figs maybe a month ago. We're talking figs, and they're cranking up right now. Late stone fruit, tomatoes, peppers, melons are all wrapping up as we head into October. I can't believe it's already almost October. Apples, pears, pomegranates are starting. And, of course, the almonds, pistachios, and the walnuts. Now, next week we'll talk with my good friend Michael Jameson from Marana Nut Company. I'm a little jealous of Michael because he's in Italy right now, my home country, and walnuts are on fire. I'm taking credit. I'm going to tell you, I told Mike Jameson, and I said, Mike, your marketing is not very good in the walnut industry. This is probably 10 years ago. I can't find them. They're in the bakery section. I got to get down on a knee. My knees are bad. I can't get back up. Now they got tremendous marketing. They got tremendous packaging. They're right next to the almonds and the pistachios and the cashews and the peanuts, and they're doing a fabulous job. So bravo. Shout out to the Walnut Commission, doing a great job. Robert Verloop doing an outstanding job. He's the executive director. We've had him on several times. Here in the second quarter, walnuts are up 12.5%. They're really dominating over all the other nuts right now. In the last 52 weeks, U.S. has purchased over 60 million pounds of walnuts. It's because of the packaging, the marketing. And I think they're doing a better job when it comes to marketing with the different recipes on food. And I think it's important. So bravo to the walnut industry. They should be the example of all the other commodities. You go to a grocery store, you're overwhelmed as you walk into the store. My grocery store, I go to the right, and it's loaded with, that's the produce section. You walk in, and there's so many things to choose from. You've got to have something stand out. If you just put it in a box, put it on the shelf, and you hoping and wishing and praying that it sells, well, good luck. You don't know if it's going to sell or not. If your commodity has exciting packaging, you do a great job on social media because everyone lives on their phone nowadays. If you're on Instagram doing great videos, that's huge. We're seeing that in the cantaloupe industry right now. We had Marilyn Freeman talking cantaloupes, and they do a great job.

You have to sell your product because there's so much competition. Some of the other news, of course, it's California Wine Month. It's also Suicide Awareness Month. If you know someone who is struggling, maybe you don't even know, but if you just think like they're depressed, talk to them. Maybe you can help. This is the time heading into the holidays. It gets sad for people. And farming, there's more suicide in farming than anything else because they're depressed. They're lonely. They're out on a tractor all day. If you think someone's down and depressed, talk to them. You might save a life. Today, we're going to talk with Jason Gianelli. He's a fourth generation farmer from Bakersfield, Kern County. He's the director of farming from Old River Farming and R.G. Finucci. And he's the president of the California Water Alliance, and they have a big show October 1st at the Belmont Country Club in Fresno. Jason is a huge grower and player in Bakersfield. We're going to talk to Jason today about water, all the things going on in California, how big and why this is such a big election. Well, let's take a break. We'll come back with Jason Gianelli, the Italian Stallion. Don't go anywhere. We've made it to the end of the

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0: Welcome back. It is the Ag Meter, Nick Papagni. I hope you're having a great morning. I know I am. I love bringing great stories to my great audience. So thanks for hanging out with us. We're going to talk with Super Dad, Super Farmer, Jason Gianelli, the Italian Stallion in Bakersfield. You're going to enjoy this because this guy knows what he's talking about. Let's go to the interview. Our next guest, we're going to be traveling down to Bakersfield, Kern County, fourth generation farmer, director of farming for Old River Farming, R.G. Finucci, and the California Water Alliance president. Welcome back, Jason Gianelli. Jason, how are you?
4: Good, Nick. How are you? Thanks for having me again.
0: Well, I'm excited to have you. I follow you on all the social media. You do such a great job with your videos talking about farming. Are you having fun doing all the videos?
4: I do have fun doing the videos. My kids, I think, have a lot more fun with it when I'm doing it. They like being in them. But yeah, I do.

0: operation. And it's getting harder and harder, especially in Bakersfield. How's the water situation? Let's start there.
1: Water situation, we're coming to the end of the season right now, so everything's starting to wind down on a lot of the water situations that we're having. It was very bleak this year and very tough. We ended up making it through. There were some hard decisions on leaving ground empty and all that, but we ended up making through it. It's just another battle in farming.
0: And, of course, Jason Gianelli, Jason is the director of farming from Old River Farming and R.G. Finucci and California Water Alliance partner. You're a busy guy.
1: Yeah, president of the California Water Alliance. I'm also on the board of directors for the Water Blueprint and also on the board of directors for Central Valley Business Federation and also still on the board of directors for Kern County Water Association as well.
0: A busy boy. Now, tell me about farming. What do you farm out there in Bakersfield, Kern County?
1: Right now, we are still in the middle of corn silage. We're chopping corn still, corn silage and milo right now, and our last bit of sedan grass we're chopping right now, and then we're in the process running tillage to start planting. We're going to start planting triticale this week, which is wheat for the dairies, and we're running tillage and going to start planting towards the end of this week.
0: And Jason, you're right in the middle of the dairy industry. What's the dairy market like right now?
1: Milk prices, they're not great. They're pretty low right now, but hopefully we'll see a turnaround in the markets. State Water Quality Board, Water Control Board is already coming, just passed a new regulation that they're going to start cracking down on even harder on these dairies and on how much nitrogen and manure water we can put on these fields.
0: And Jason Gianelli, you run a lot of acres. Tell me, how many acres do you do, especially for the dairy feed?
1: The dairy feed, I mean, we do a lot. That's majority of what we do. That's 99% of what we do. We run in two different counties between Kern and Kings. We're just very grateful and blessed to be able to do what we do. And I like to say we take crap and we make it good is basically what we do. And we're very cognizant of what we plant and what we're doing and looking at soils and agronomy. And we're just very blessed, I could say that.
0: Well, Jason Gianelli, you're doing a lot of driving because your territory is wide and far. Give or take, 5,000 acres?
1: More.
0: 10,000 acres?
1: A little more.
0: That's crazy to think about you're driving in your truck all day long. And now diesel is out of control. Gas is out of control. And I don't know how farmers like you do it.
1: Yeah, I mean, the diesel price, I mean, we tried to hedge on where we were on diesel. We were fortunate we bought a lot of diesel early. Like, I bought a lot of diesel back in February when it was still at $2.75 a gallon. And just knowing that with the refineries shutting down in California and looking at, this is where the nerd comes into me. I'm always looking at markets and looking, trying to hedge and trying to best position our company as best as possible. That's just part of farming, is trying to hedge and trying to put yourself in a better position. That way you're not stuck. It doesn't just hit you in the face. And like I said, farming is all about positioning.
0: Jason Gianelli, that is outstanding. Boy, that is really smart right there, what you just did, because you can turn around and sell that and make a fortune. We're talking with Jason Gianelli from Bakersfield.
1: I'm trying to keep it. I'm not trying to sell it. I want to keep it.
0: Oh, I agree with you.
1: I don't want to buy any more than I have to. So it's we're just trying to keep. We kept every gallon, and just knowing where this state is going with the refining, and everybody wants to blame the oil costs on. The price of oil and Trump, but it's not Trump. It's not Iran. This all in California. This all stemmed before any of that happened, because with the refinery shutting down, that's the main cause of all of this. We are one minute. If we had another refinery go down or shut down or a disaster on a refinery, we are going to be in a catastrophe.
0: Jason is spot on about this. How smart is Jason to buy diesel at $2.50 a gallon? That's unbelievable. This is why people are smarter than the ag meter. I wouldn't even thought about that, even though we knew about a year ago that this was going to happen. So bravo to Jason Gianelli to buy diesel early. $2.50 a gallon to now we're going to be at $9 to $10 a gallon. This is absolutely crazy. We're going to take a break. We'll come back more with Jason Gianelli. Hope you're enjoying this. This is good stuff. Listen to the Ag Meter. We'll be right back.

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1: Sunday on the Las Vegas Raiders Radio Network, the Silver and Black head to the Big Easy to battle the Saints. Hi, this is Tim Cates. Join Jason Horowitz and Kirk Morrison for all the action. The Raiders coming off a huge win over the Chargers and look to keep it rolling as they go marching into New Orleans to take on Tyler Shuck and the Saints. Will Kirk Cousins be able to lead the Silver and Black to a 3-0 start? It's the Raiders and Saints from New Orleans.
0: Kickoff at 1:25. Your home for the Raiders, KERN Radio.
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5: Friday, she said, don't forget, tomorrow we're going to Cayucas. And the first thing I thought was, I get to wear my Seahawks hoodie that I bought in Seattle. And somebody asked, and I wasn't even mad about this. The guy said, were you a fan before the Super Bowl? I told my wife, I said, do you want to field this one for me? And she said, yeah, he's been a fan since the 70s. The Seattle Seahawks won 12 games in a row. They're the hottest team in the National Football League.
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0: the week. It is Nick Papagni, the Ag Meter. Thanks for hanging out with us today. We're talking with Jason Gianelli, the Italian Stallion. How smart is Jason to buy diesel way back when it was $2.50 a gallon? Now it's anywhere $8 to $10, and it's going to climb. We don't have a game plan in California. We went green, we weren't ready, and now we're getting crushed with it. Let's go back to the interview. Jason, last time you and I talked, we knew exactly this was going to happen in September, October. It's coming true, and it's not going to end for a while.
1: No, it's not going to end, and it's just the state of California. I mean, we're not just trying to supply here, but we got to send fuel to Nevada. We got to send fuel to Arizona. They don't have the refining capacity either, so we have to supplement them as well. And with everything going on right now in this state, the regulators are not making it easy on anybody.
0: We're talking with Jason Gianelli from Bakersfield, Kern County. He's a fourth-generation farmer, director of farming at Old River Farming and R.G. Fanucci and California Water Alliance. And, of course, we have a huge governor race coming up in around 40 days or so. How big of an election is this?
1: I think I think hearts and minds are going to change with this election coming up. I think people are done with the status quo. We need to just look at everything logically and in common sense, both parties. It doesn't matter what side of the aisle you're on. As a voter, you need to look at everything with common sense and not just by party basis.
0: Absolutely. I've had Steve Hilton on at least three times. I can get him on in 15 minutes if I wanted to. I cannot get
1: Steve's a good man.
0: Yeah, I can't get

0: Xavier Becerra. Xavier Becerra will not come on my show. He doesn't want to ask. He doesn't want to answer the tough questions because he doesn't want to hear about Farmy, because I think he doesn't have any answers, because all he wants to do is blame everything on Trump.
1: That's the political system, right? The political, everyone's just out for their own political gain and not out for the greater good of the common people.
0: Jason, do you think people are wising up now? And I just was dreaming that after the Palisades fires, that people said, hey, there's no water in the fire hydrant. But Xavier Becerra last week came out and said it was climate change. I want to hear ideas and solutions, and don't blaming on anybody else.
1: Well, if anyone's trying to blame climate change, I think Trump forced the UN to come out and say that their climate change models and numbers was all fake. It didn't do anything. It was just about getting money out, and that's all it was based on. It wasn't even about really protecting the environment. It was just all their numbers were fake, and Trump got the UN to talk about that, and the other side here doesn't want to talk about that because they'll lose their money.
0: Jason, you're huge with water. You're on every board. Let's say Steve Hilton pulls it off, because I keep hearing that he's an underdog, and I don't understand why. What would happen to Sigma? Would that change a little bit if we did get someone else in the governor's seat?
1: I don't think Sigma's going to go away, but it will get our surface deliveries up, which is what we need, which will balance our numbers and our basins. That's what we need to happen, and that's why our numbers are, a lot of our numbers in these GSAs, in our basins are upside down, is because we're not getting our surface deliveries. If we were getting our surface deliveries, I think we would see that number flip. And like, again, it goes back to common sense and logic. It's about putting the water where it needs to be.
0: We're talking with Jason Gianelli from Bakersfield, Kern County, fourth generation farmer. We're talking water. Now, you've got a big show coming up, the Water Alliance. You're the president of, on October 1st. Tell us about that.
1: I appreciate that. So Belmont Country Club, October 1st, we have a water forum coming up, and I think it's going to be good for people to attend, whether you're in the water world or farming, even if you're in the oil industry. It doesn't matter what industry, water affects every industry. And I think this is one that everybody should attend, because we're not just looking like the same old water forums that other people have had. We're not looking at it just, this is why we need more water, but we're looking at it from a health and human perspective, if that makes sense. So, and that's what a lot of this basis is going to be of, is like, it's going to be important for get our water farming, our water deliveries to our farms. And it's also going to benefit underprivileged communities as well, because it creates, these farms create jobs, they do create wealth, and the taxes for the cities and the counties that go along with it. So this is why water deliveries are important. And also going back to the health aspect of it, if we have more ground fallow because of Sigma, because we're not getting our water deliveries, that is more cause of valley fever, more cause of asthma, more cause of different things. And so you're hurting the masses by keeping more ground fallow for coming in.
0: We'll take a break, come back more with Jason Gianelli. We will be right back.

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0: end of the week. It is Nick Papagni, the Ag Meter. Thanks for hanging out with us. We're talking Jason Gianelli, the Italian Stallion from Bakersfield, Kern County, water, diesel, the crazy tractor thing going on. Let's go back, because Jason's talking about, well, we don't farm land in those small towns, people get sick. Valley fever is huge. And this is what the Water Alliance is going to be. We had John Duarte on last week talking about that. This is the big thing. Let's go back to the interview. Jason, you're spot on, because we just had John Duarte on from Duarte Nurseries, and we talked about that. And not a lot of people are talking about the health concerns when it comes, if you don't get water to these small rural towns. It's huge. Valley fever will go out of the, will just blow up. And so I love that you're talking about this.
1: Yeah, and that's going to be the narrative that we're looking at, is pushing that to be able to bring our deliveries up, to be able to get conveyance and get these projects moving for even more conveyance. If they're expecting the El Nino year, the state's not ready for it. They're not going to be ready for it, I don't think. The state's telling the farmers to be for El Nino, but we've already been preparing. I mean, we prepare every year for a flood, no matter what area we're in, no matter if it's going to be a drought, no matter if it's going to be a flood year, or even a normal water year. We prepare for the elements.
0: Jason, when it comes to preparing, I see a lot of farms, maybe they have a giant area where they will store some water. Do you do that as well out in Kern County?
1: Storing water on your farm, it could be touch and go, because one, if you're actually gonna store water on your farm and your ranches, you do not have a water quality exemption. You have to grow a crop with that water as it's coming in and figure out where to put it and where to move it to and all those things, because just because you're gonna store water on your farm, you do not have an exemption by the Regional Water Quality Board to even, you don't know the quality of the water coming in.
0: Farmers pay 100% of their allocations, but sometimes they don't get it. Tell us about how that works.
1: So yeah, so we pay 100% of our allocation. I think this year we got at a maximum of 40% of our allocation. Again, I always use the example of, that's like the normal person buying a house and paying 100% of it, but only getting 40% of it built.
0: Makes no sense to me, Jason, how we work this in California. But we continue to build homes. You're out in Kern County. Everywhere you go, there's new house going in.
1: Yeah, I mean, we got new homes going in. I mean, the building is still going up. Home prices are through the roof, and they're still being built. I mean, there has to be obviously a 20-year plan for those homes to be built. So the developers have to have at least a 20-year plan of providing water to those homes, but it doesn't make any sense.
0: We're talking with Jason Gianelli from Bakersfield, Kern County. He's a fourth-generation farmer, director of farming, Old River Farming, and R.G. Finucci, and California Water Alliance president. Labor-wise in Kern County, Bakersfield area, did you have a problem this year with labor issues?
1: We did not. For our farming operation, we did not. I know other people did. That's a different conversation. So I'm also on the board for the California Ag Tech Alliance Board. It is ran by Hannah Johnson. We're a group of farmers, industry, from all over the state of California. And this is why this Ag Tech Board was created, was to help with the labor and to make farming more efficient and with the new technologies, and to see what new technologies are coming down the line.
0: And I'm sure you've seen it from third generation to fourth generation, how much it's changed. The automation, is it coming on strong?
1: It's coming on strong. It's going to depend on where the regulators and the unelected bureaucrats are going to allow.

0: how far they're going to allow it.
1: And Jason, I just had Shannon Douglas on, the president of the California Farm Bureau, and we cannot believe it together, because I think it's a Saturday Night Live skit where, for example, John Deere Gus tractor is one of the most innovative tractors there is on the planet. Around the United States, it's going strong, but we can't use it in California. But you can take your kids on a wave mode to San Francisco, to school, or wherever else go, but they can't use it here in California. That's just a joke to me.
0: Well, the Gusses you can use. The Gusses are legal to use. And the reason being is because it doesn't have a cab, if that makes sense. And that's where the regulators are. So, like, one of my cousin runs a big spraying operation of Sunrise Sprayers, and he was one of the first ones to buy 6 of those Gusses when they first came out. And he's still operating them today.
1: Jason, what's crazy to me is Cal OSHA will allow driverless ag vehicles to operate only when there's no field workers or humans are present in an operational zone. That's what makes no sense to me. You can use the driverless tractor, but no human has to be around. It has to be an empty field. No outside activity, workplace at all. That's crazy to me. I guess it's perfect for the small farmer with no employees, but who can afford that? Jason, which of the John Deere tractors you can or cannot use in California? Because this is absolutely crazy.
0: Normal tractors that have not been allowed big stature yet to be able to use. Just normal tractors, normal. But the testing is out there, and that's where, like, California Ag Tech Alliance, we're trying to talk to the regulators about these things and show them how they are safe. Then also, that's the other thing about the California Ag Tech Alliance, is that we're through the UC system, and to be able to get this new and to look at the technology. So we're trying to try to use these colleges to be able to get this technology efficient, to show, because the UC system can go through, since it's trials, there's a fine line between where the laws are and what you can and cannot do.
1: And Jason, who makes the calls? Is this Cal OSHA?
0: Cal OSHA makes the rules, yeah.
1: Do they come out to the farm? Do they talk to experts like Jason Gianelli?
0: No.
1: See, that's the problem right there. Why don't we talk to experts and then we can decide one way or the other, instead of making a decision sitting in Sacramento?
0: But that's usually how the cookie crumbles, right? Yeah. Down there, until there's a problem, and then they'll try to figure out a solution.
1: Jason, I have no luck of talking with Xavier Becerra. He won't come on. Have you talked with the potential new governor?
0: No. I really think our new governor is going to be Steve Hilton.
1: And what does Steve Hilton have to do to pull it off?
0: I think he just has to keep doing what he's doing. He's being honest, he's being true, and he's being logical and common sense. I don't think he's looking at it from a Republican or a Democrat standpoint. He's just looking at it from a common sense standpoint. Look what he's done with oil and talking about oil and trying to get more drilling and more, you know, just trying to build the production lines back up, of trying to drill more for more oil. Let's get the refining. He's talking about getting more refineries back up in operation, so we don't have these issues that we're having right now with diesel prices and gas.
1: Yes, nobody works harder than Steve Hilton, and this is why. And I think Jason Gianelli, he's out talking to farming all day. He's pushing for Steve Hilton, of course, because we need a change in California, and he's believing it. And I love to hear that. I love positive people in California. We just got to continue to spread the word. This is such a huge election, and it's huge when it comes to farming, food quality, national security, our water, our labor, our oil. I can go on for about an hour of everything we need to do in California to fix. So it's unbelievable. Again, you can go to agnetwest.com for all our great interviews. Follow us on social media. Follow the PAG meter. I'm the PAG meter on social media. I put all our great stories on the ag meter to the PAG meter. Coming up in a few minutes, we're going to talk with Patrick Williams from SkySense. Come back more with Jason Gianelli. Don't go anywhere. We'll be right back.

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1: We just wanted to talk with you about

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3: 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You see what she's doing. She's definitely running, and she's trying to dip into the Democratic Socialists, and the Democratic Socialists needs Kamala because black folks are not with Democratic Socialists. 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

0: beautiful weather week. It's going to be a beautiful weekend. Coming up in a few minutes, we're going to talk with Patrick Williams from SkySense. We're talking with Jason Gianelli about the election. That's a shocker, but here we go. Jason, this November, can we make a change in California? Is California ready?
1: It's going to come down to national security issues. I think the federal government, if that does take place where Becerra does win, and we're looking at trying to doing a lot of, or even Mexico, we're looking at a national security issue, and I think the federal government's going to have to step in at that point.
0: And I think sometimes the mainstream media doesn't talk about that enough. They just continue to push farming is bad, the environmentalists, we got to get the green going again, climate change is huge, and they don't tell you the real story. And this is why AgNet West, we want to bring people like Jason on.

0: and talk about the facts.
1: You can't dispute fact. Everybody wants to talk about my truth. No, there's only one truth. It's like when you come down to it, 1% of the population is feeding 99%. That's not sustainable.
0: No, we continue to get more people and less farming. It's not going to add up.
1: No, it's not. It's not going to add up at all. And that's why we're bringing, that's why you see even the elementary schools and certain elementary schools, certain junior highs are bringing the agriculture back to the classroom.
0: I love that, Jason Gianelli. We're talking with Jason. Were you an FFA farmer growing up?
1: I was a member of FFA, yes.
0: And how important was that? Do you remember that special teacher that took you in and said, Jason, I'm going to make you a farmer?
1: I was already in farming, so it really wasn't. I had a different experience with FFA, I'll just say that. I wasn't caught up in the hoopla, if that makes sense.
0: Well, now you're a super dad. You're a super dad. You got your cousins at Bakersfield Christian playing football. Tell us about being a farmer and a dad at the same time.
1: It's great. I just love teaching my kids. I love bringing my kids out. Yeah, and it's actually my nephew who plays for Bakersfield Christian. His name is Domenico Gianelli, and he's their starting center as a freshman.
0: How big is he? How is Domenico? I would bet he's a big boy.
1: He right now, I believe he's 6'2", 280.
0: I love that. Freshman. What a program they have at Bakersfield Christian. The Carr brothers and the dad and everybody. You guys got it going on out there.
1: Yeah, they're doing a great job, and I know my nephew is having a blast there, and he just loves it. So, and just very blessed that he's able to go there.
0: Well, tell us, Ben, before we let you go, the Water Alliance program on October 1st. Tell us about it again.
1: So it's October 1st. It's at Belmont Country Club. I encourage everyone to sign up. If you, I'll share on my profile, on my Instagram, Facebook. You can't miss it between where California Water Alliance. You can go on even on our Instagram website and our Facebook and LinkedIn, and it's there. So I encourage everybody, if you want to know what's going on, to sign up.
0: And if you want to follow Jason and the Italian Stallion on Instagram and Facebook, what's your
1: tag? Gianelli 1.
0: And how do you spell Gianelli?
1: Giannelli.
0: And it's fantastic. We're going to watch your girls and everyone grow up together on your farm, and I love this. Just to see as they get older and older, you're making memories as you are filming. I love this.
1: I appreciate that. Yeah, it's really important for me, and if my kids want to become farmers, great. If not, I think my daughter was talking about becoming an attorney the other day. She's 12 and a water attorney at that. So I'll take that too.
0: Oh, I love that. And Jason, of course, before we let you go, what would you like to tell California heading into the election?
1: I would just tell California to, when you vote this coming November, to vote with common sense and logic, not vote by party.
0: The 35% turnout for Republicans, if that's what happens again, Steve Hilton's not going to win. They have to get out and register, and they have to register, and they have to get out and vote.
1: Oh, 100%. They have to get out and vote. I think people are going to see the benefits of this election and are going to get out and vote. And I think hearts and minds are going to change.
0: And I'm sure you're talking to plenty of people in Kern County, Bakersfield. They want to make a change as well. So I would say get out, spread the word to your neighbors, your relatives, your family, your friend, whoever, to get out and vote.
1: Yep, exactly. Just get out and vote and do your civic duty of voting.
0: Jason, thank you so much for joining us today. I always enjoy and love talking with you because you tell it like it is, and we need more of that in farming.
1: I appreciate that, Nick, and don't be a stranger. Call me anytime or whatever you need, Nick. You always know where to reach me.
0: Next time I'm going to go out to Bakersfield, Kern County. I want to see you filming. I'm going to go out there and hang out with Jason. Thank you.
1: Thank you so much, Nick.
0: Jason Gianelli, Bakersfield, Kern County, fourth generation farmer, director of farming, Old River Farming, R.G. 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And October 1st, you get out to the Belmont Country Club. Thanks, Jason. We'll take a break. Come back with Patrick Williams from SkySense. Don't go anywhere. It's the Ag Meter.

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0: to Nick Papagni, the Ag Meter. Thanks for hanging out with us. Thank you to Jason Gianelli. All our great interviews go to agnetwest.com. We're going to talk with Patrick Williams now from SkySense. SkySense, and Patrick will explain, what I love about it is security. Our next guest, we're going to learn about drones today. We're going to be talking with Patrick Williams from SkySense. Patrick, welcome to the show. How are you?
1: I'm doing great. Thanks for having me.
0: Well, Patrick, we're excited to learn about SkySense because I think you're on to something. Tell me about SkySense.
1: So SkySense, at its heart, is an agronomic solutions company, and our core service is bird and wildlife mitigation on farms across the United States. We're working heavily in California right now on crops like lettuce and table grapes and even rice.
0: We have a huge vandalism problem in California, Patrick. People stealing product off trees. How about SkySense? Can they handle security?
1: Yeah, absolutely. So just as easily as we can see animals at nighttime, we can see people. So if they're on your farm stealing grapes or stealing metal for scrap or whatever it is, we can run that drone straight up to them, light them up with the floodlights, and then start telling them to get off the property. And then if need be, we'll contact you or contact the police, whichever you prefer, and make sure that we take care of that problem.
0: What a great program SkySense is. This is huge. California, this is a big thing going on right now. Every farm bureau I talk with, vandalism, stealing is a big thing.
1: Absolutely. And whatever we can do to help, we're going to do it. If it's daytime flights, nighttime flights, whatever it takes, we'll be out there patrolling your property, whether it's the field or around the shop. We'll do whatever you need us to do to make sure that your property is safe.
0: And of course, Patrick, you're doing specialty crops along with some of the other ones. Table grapes, what are the other commodities?
1: Yeah, blueberries, cherries, peaches, anything that's out there that's being damaged by birds, we want to be there helping out.
0: And growers, with labor completely out of control, you do not have to do anything with SkySense. SkySense does it all.
1: Yeah, that's absolutely right. SkySense has a team that's working round the clock to make sure that your crops and your farm are safe from birds, wildlife, and even the occasional burglar.
0: And Patrick, with SkySense, it doesn't matter. It's working day or night.
1: That's absolutely right. We have drones with thermal cameras on them, and so we're capable of flying day or nighttime to protect those crops, regardless of when the animal

0: animals are out there. So whether that's birds or hogs or deer, you name it, we're capable of getting them out of that field for you.
1: So the sky sent drones are scaring off the birds.
0: Yeah, so the drones are being operated remotely from our office, and those drones are flying around with a 120 decibel speaker on top of them, and we'll play whatever sounds are necessary to keep those birds from damaging that crop. And if they start to get used to one sound, we switch it up. And then the combination of that drone flying around, they don't get used to it like they do bird cannons and other types of stationary noisemakers.
1: So the growers do nothing, no labor involved with SkySense. Your service does it all.
0: The great thing about our service is that you don't have to lay a finger on it. We're going to set that equipment up. We're going to operate it remotely for you, and you don't need any boots on the ground, and we're not going to be out in your field interfering with your operations. The nice thing is that we have a beyond visual line of sight waiver from the FAA that allows us to legally operate those drones without being there.
1: We're talking with Patrick Williams for SkySense. How many acres? What's the minimum for each drone?
0: So each drone can cover as few acres as you want, but it can also cover as much as 150 acres effectively.
1: So you will set up the SkySense drones the most efficient way.
0: Oh, absolutely. We're going to set up a number of drones strategically placed across the farm to make sure we can cover every acre for you.
1: Patrick, with ROI, the return on investment is going to be quickly because so much damage in the field from birds and wildlife.
0: Yeah, absolutely. The return on investment to the average grower with this service is pretty fast. Even minor reductions in bird damage and to a crop can pay significant dividends. So when we go out there and we find that over time those bird populations start disappear or move on to another location, those farmers are saying, we can't pay that bill fast enough because we want you out there and we're going to have you back next year.
1: And Patrick Williams from SkySense, what's I think the most important thing for me, especially in California, we know labor's out of control. When birds can wipe out 50 to 70% of your specialty crops, labor, because you gotta get people out in the field, you gotta put the cannons out, the kites, all the different nettings. Labor is expensive. You take care of everything.
0: Absolutely. We take care of the whole process from start to finish. We're not going to need anybody to help us out on the farm. It'll be our team that does the installs, the removals, and operates the equipment. We take care of the whole process for you, so you don't need to have any labor on the farm doing this job.
1: Patrick, they're all pulling the truck over. Like I said, they got their pencils out. How do they get a hold of Patrick and SkySense?
0: You can touch base with us at our website. There's a contact us form there. The website address is www.skysense.ag, as in agriculture, or you can give us a call, 888-759-1947.
1: Patrick, this has been great. I think drones are the greatest.
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3: Breaking news this hour from townhall.com. I'm Michael Harrington. Economist Steve Moore says there's a growing disconnect between public perception and economic reality. While many Americans remain frustrated by high prices and the cost of living, the former Trump economic advisor argues that key economic indicators point to a stronger economy than the public mood.
4: If you look at the economy just overall, we've got a manufacturing boom going on. We have a construction boom going on. We have a lot of investment, hundreds and hundreds of billions of dollars from abroad that is being invested in the United States. We have more jobs available today than capable workers to fill them, and so on. So it's a strong economy.
3: Moore is with the free market think tank Unleash Prosperity and made his comments to the Salem Radio Network. Danish intelligence warning of a growing, though still limited, risk that Russia could strike a NATO nation.
5: A new assessment says Moscow has intensified hybrid warfare across Europe, including sabotage, cyber attacks, and drone operations. Officials say Russia may be testing Western resolve while reportedly exploring drones launched from ships in the Mediterranean. Denmark's defense minister says the Kremlin is under growing pressure and failing to achieve its objectives. but warns that pressure could make Putin more dangerous.

0: Affairs. Ron Taylor reporting.
1: A vessel carrying fish traders is capsized on Lake Kivu in eastern Congo, killing at least 12 people. Authorities say the vessel was carrying more than 50 when it capsized Saturday night. The chief of a local village says dozens are still missing. A bus carrying tourists from the Philippines has veered off a highway west of Munich this morning and overturned, killing at least 2 people. The German news agency DPA says at least 8 others are injured. The accident happened early, and the bus was traveling from Zurich. More on these stories at townhall.com.
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1: A powerful storm creeping up the U.S. northeast coast this weekend. High winds have knocked out electricity for thousands. The nor'easter affecting mostly the Mid-Atlantic area and New England. At one point, about 100,000 customers were without power yesterday. The National Weather Service warns that high winds, tides, and heavy rain will continue today. In New Jersey and New York and elsewhere, some streets have been flooded and homes and businesses inundated, too. The storm has led to flight cancellations and concert postponements. Russian strikes on Ukraine have killed at least 2 people overnight. It comes hours after Moscow rejected German calls to ease its escalation toward NATO. Russia's top diplomat dismissed a meeting with his German counterpart during the UN General Assembly. Tensions between Russia and Germany have worsened, especially after a drone attack at Leipzig Airport that took place last night. Russia has been targeting Ukraine with missiles and drones. News and analysis at townhall.com. Well, it's that time of the year when asthma flares up because of the transition from summer to fall.
4: Dr. Megan Conroy at the Ohio State University Wexner Medical Center says changes in temperature, humidity, and pollens will really impact airway inflammation, and that's the driver of asthma.
5: We also see increase in circulation of respiratory viruses, so the common cold virus, and others that start to circulate in the fall. These are the most common causes of asthma flares. We also see increase in pollens like ragweed.
4: She recommends people take all medications as prescribed, no matter how frequently symptoms of asthma occur, and have a rescue inhaler on hand. I'm Scott Pringle.
1: Today is Sunday, September the 27th. It's the 270th day of 2026. We're under 100 days left in the old year, just 95 now. On this date in history, 1779, John Adams, named by Congress to negotiate the Revolutionary War's peace terms with Britain. More on these stories at townhall.com.
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0: host, Scott Cox.
1: That'll be fine. Good morning to you. Happy Tuesday, 15th of September, which means it's time to put out the Christmas decorations. Because at some point, look, if you don't already have your Halloween stuff bought by the middle of September, you've only got 6 weeks left. You're too late. Because I guarantee you, at some point, probably this week, you're going to go into the Home Depot to get your 12-foot-tall skeleton with light-up eyes. And they're already gone, and it's on to Christmas time. So just get ready. Traffic goes a little bit of something like this. It's brought to you by Steve Holloway Painting. This is simple. Don't let anybody else paint your house. If you want it to be perfect, that's who you call. It really is that simple. We got a collision with no injuries, 99 North at Ming Avenue, where there's always some action happening now. We got a traffic hazard at I-5 at Twisselman Road in the form of large chain in the slow lane. Okay, so if you need a piece of chain, you're in business. We had defective traffic signals at Campagnoni Street at 119. That's where the Highway Patrol shop is. So I wonder if that's just where it was reported from. But we don't even have to worry about that. People in Bakersfield already know that you treat a four-way stop or defective signals just like a four-way stop. And everybody here is so patient and polite. It shouldn't be a problem at all. We're joined on the program by the most patient, polite person I know. I'll tell you who should have won an Emmy last night. Lois Henry, for acting like she doesn't love me unconditionally. I mean, she really, it's believable when she says it. Good morning, Lois Henry.
2: Good morning. How are you?
1: I'm super great. How are you?
2: So glad to hear it.
1: There's just no sarcasm in that at all, and I appreciate that. How's everything going at sjvwater.org?
2: Well, things are dandy. A little bit slow on Kern County news, but, you know, we're moving along on Tulare County, Kings County, Fresno County. So,
1: yeah, but it's all sort of the same thing. But the reason, look, as a longtime reader of SJV Water, I'm noticing more and more things in articles, things like over our dead body or dead men walking is the new one. And by the way, you're not really prone to fits of hyperbole. Things are getting kind of dicey in the water world, aren't they?
2: Yes, okay. They are. I have been saying this since 2014. How many years is that? Because I can't do math.
1: I'm not great at it, yeah. 12?
2: I was much younger. My knees felt healthier back then. I know that. that this groundwater law called SGMA, not to say that we didn't need some sort of groundwater regulation in California, but I've been saying forever, this groundwater law is going to change the face of this valley and in significant ways. So when you look at the dead man walking story that you're referencing for your listeners, is it's about Thule East Groundwater Sustainability Agency. And don't get, like, there's almost more acronyms in water these days than there are in the military, but this is a groundwater agency that's up in the southern Tulare County, basically along the Bryant-Kern Canal, and has been blamed because they don't get surface water. They've been blamed for overpumping and sinking the canal. Well, you know, this is also very productive farmland up there, and they're going to have to stop pumping. The state is looking at a full-on moratorium of pumping for 2 miles on either side of the Bryant-Kern Canal that cuts through that swath. So they're desperate. They're just absolutely desperate to figure out what to do next. And now their fellow farmers have basically turned on them, like, you know, you guys got to get your act together, because otherwise the state is coming after the rest of us. Because the state already has the whole region on probation. And probation sounds kind of stupid and, you know, whatever, academic and, you know, just paperwork. No. Probation means that these farmers up there have to pay $300 per well.

0: to register their wells with the state annually. They have to register and meter, put meters on their wells. That's another cost, you know, keep them up and do that. They have to report their pumping to the state, yet another cost and expense of their time. And they have to pay $20 per acre foot that they pump to the state. That is on top of whatever they're paying their groundwater agency to, you know, just fund the agency so that the agency can then, you know, deal with the state, which is all kind of falling apart at this point. And if the state imposes this new plan, that those fees are going to go up. So, and they're not going to be able to pump.
1: Wow.
0: I can, this is serious. Now, when you look at this on a macro scale, and Kern County is not on probation. They escaped probation, but they, by escaping probation, Kern County farmers and water managers had to institute a lot of these same, somewhat would say draconian restrictions and pumping, et cetera, here locally. Now, in Kern County, that looks like it's probably going to mean about 300,000 acres are going to be fallowed. Like, there's already groundwater agencies in Kern County that have imposed moratoriums of pumping along the California Aqueduct on the east side. I'm sorry, on the west side. Not quite as large as 2 miles. I think it's a 1 mile for the stretch of their agency. So these things are happening here, just not being imposed by the state. And I keep saying this, and I've been saying this forever, 300,000 acres of productive land in Kern County that's going to potentially be fallowed is going to have a huge economic hit. And that is going to be repeated in Tulare and Kings counties. I think it's a million acres of land that they estimate is that the groundwater law is going to force to be fallowed in the entire San Joaquin Valley. 600,000 of that is in the South Valley. So we're taking the brunt of it. Kern County has oil. We have a lot more. Groundwater recharge that they've been very aggressive here on that. So things, you know, sort of like diversified and, you know, sort of creating a cushion for ourselves. Tulare and Kings counties have nothing but farming. What do they have up in those counties? Okay, prisons. I stand correcting myself. Prisons, right. And farming. That is it. Now, when they have to fallow that much land, what's going to happen? Not just to farmers. Everybody might out there might be like, oh, rich farmers, la, la, la. Okay, well, what about the guy that runs the trucking company that, you know, or the mechanics that service their fleet of tractors? What about parts and equipment and packaging and the pesticides and fertilizer salespeople, the farm workers who are out there, you know, working on these farms? These are, you know, people might say those are crap jobs. Okay, maybe they're crap jobs. Maybe they don't pay that much. They're J-O-B-S's, you know. So when those go away, what happens? I've been saying this forever. And so this is getting down to some of this stuff might seem a little bit like, you know, too complicated for people, but you got to pay attention to this. And this is why I put things like over our dead bodies, dead men walking.
1: Yeah, it's an attention grabber.
0: You need to pay attention to this because this is our source is saying, look, these farmers in Thule East, they don't have surface water. They only have groundwater. They know they're dead men walking. They have only a limited amount of time before they're just basically going to have to get out of farming. Why should they go faster? A couple months ago, we wrote a story about how the farmers in that area, because there was this political brouhaha and basically the agency that oversaw them basically imploded, and then they didn't really have an agency overseeing them for a while. They went butt wild pumping. They were kind of like, okie dokie.
1: Yeah, jailbreak. So, let's go. Everybody full bore all the time.
0: So, I mean, it is a, I'm not saying I'm not agreeing with it. I'm not saying they were right to do it. I'm just saying this is the reality that we're facing.
1: Yeah, but
0: it
1: how?
0: Serious okay. out there.
1: If you are the water agency and I am a farmer and I, how much can you blame your agency for basically just complying with state law that they have no say over?
0: Well, part of this story that we just posted on this is the source that we've been talking to who's been observing this is like, part of the problem is a lot of these water agencies, groundwater agencies, water districts have been trying to be political towards their farmers and their groundwater, I'm sorry, their board members, instead of telling them the truth.
1: Right. Yeah.
0: Like, you know, that's, you know, it's a bad lawyer.

0: The the numbers are the numbers. And we can go back and say, and there's a lot of people who still argue this, and I'm not saying they're wrong, that when environmental restrictions, you know, stymied a lot of water coming into the valley from the delta, et cetera, that that drove people to go to groundwater. What did you expect? These systems, in fact, were built in the 20s and the 60s because they saw that groundwater was going to be depleted. So, and what a great farming region this was. So the government, the federal government and state government, both went, well, we can't let that happen. Let's build these systems to move this water. And plus, Los Angeles needed a crap ton of water. So there's that argument. Look, you cut us off, you know, one direction. What do you expect? We have to go this other direction. And it's like, well, okay, I get that, except groundwater is absolutely finite. You know, I mean, there is some recharge when we get big years and stuff, but it is not, it's not just, you know, down there making new groundwater babies. It's, you know, it has a limit, and it has consequences when you pump too much, like the Bryant.
1: Yeah, which,
0: you
1: know, at the end of the day, we did that. We way over. I still can't understand the whole overdraft thing about how you can't take more water out of the out of the aquifers than Mother Nature puts in.
0: The way that the law is written is like you can't take so much groundwater out of the aquifer that it causes certain damage, like subsidence. So it's not necessarily a tit for tat. You know, like Mother Nature puts in 2 gallons, you take out 2 gallons, we're all good. It's not exactly that. I think the groundwater law was kind of good in looking at that. Like, well, no, you know, what's our goal here? Our goal here is to not damage our society and our infrastructure worse. So maybe you could, quote, overdraft based on how much water is coming in from Mother Nature. But as long as the ground doesn't sink or,
1: which it has, well,
0: cause permanent damage.
1: What you need to do is everybody sell out to the big billionaire farmers who can afford to buy politicians to push back against this.
0: There's, you know, we've done some stuff on that too where, I hate to keep saying, hey, if you read the Chevy Water, you'd be like, oh, duh, we've already read that. The small farmers are the ones that are paying the biggest price.
1: That's how it always goes.
0: So if the Berkeleyites or whatever, you know, have this idea of like, oh, we're going to stop all this terrible overuse of water and then we're going to have diverse farming and it's going to, you know, da, da, da. No. The exact opposite is happening. It is the big guys who have the money and the resources and the land who are gobbling up the little guys. If they can even afford to do that, some of these little guys, you know, aren't really selling their stuff because there's no one to buy. But what the big guys will do is they'll just, you know, fallow half and then use the groundwater on whatever the best half is.
1: Yep.
0: That's what Vitovich has been telling me for 10, you know, years. John Vitovich, large farmer of Sandridge Partners, he's like, well, yeah, I'm going to buy all this land and I'm going to, you know, put some of it to grazing or whatever, you know, just leave it and then take the groundwater that's associated with that land and move it to my better land. And then I'm going to farm that better land. So you're going to end up with patches of fallowed land anyway. But who has the resources to do that? Not the little guys.
1: Not just the guys
0: Roman
1: at the top.
0: Crisis is thinks exists out there. This is not going to happen.
1: All right, we got to take a break. We're already late, and I blame you, frankly. We'll be right back. More with Lois Henry, SJV Water. And during the break, go subscribe. You're going to want to be in on all this before you hear about it here. You could have already known all this stuff. We'll be right back. It's News Talk 96.1 at AM 1230. 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

0: It's the First Look program. How is AC/DC not the halftime show at that NFL game in Australia? It's a mystery. Welcome back. Traffic goes a little bit of something like this. It's brought to you by Pentek One Day Garage Floors. Get you one. It's as simple as that. We had a wreck at Hart Park, of all places, a no-injury collision at Hart Park. We have another one at 99 at Ming Avenue, where there's always a crash because that's just a dangerous spot. We've got a traffic hazard at I-5 at Twisselman. Defective traffic signals, but it doesn't say it's. It says Campagnoni Street at 119, but that's where the Highway Patrol office is. There's no four-way stop there. I don't know. Doesn't matter. We have a couple of precious moments left with our friend, my best friend, Lois Henry from SJV Water. Lois, could you use your considerable pull in the water world to get me? I would like to be a Kern Water Agency director. Could you help me with that? Lois Henry? Steven?
1: Oh, sorry. I had you on mute. you can run. If you want.
0: I would have never, but then I found out, thanks to SJV Water, that directors are paid $325 a meeting, up to 10 meetings per month.
1: Yeah.
0: Any public meeting on behalf of the agency. That's, yeah. So I can pull down $3,000 a month sleeping through meetings?
1: Yeah.
0: Directors also receive medical, dental, vision, long-term care, life, and travel insurance benefits through the agency. Premiums for dental, vision, long-term care, life, and travel insurance are 100% covered by the agency. I'm in. How do I run for something like this?
1: Well, you're going to have to wait because that has closed already. I've been doing stories on the people who are, in fact, running. Sorry about that, but, it's not bad. The medical benefits

0: alone, because I'm not sure the agency, when I asked, like, you know, what's the range of premium share that directors do for medical benefits, I got, oh, well, it's between zero and, you know, what was essentially $500 a month. And I was like, okay, $500 a month, even at the highest range, like, if, is that, does that mean it's me, my spouse, my kids, my grandma, or, you know, does it mean just me with a, like, super premium Trump plan, or, you know, I don't know what it means, but still, $500 a month is a lot less than a lot of people are having to pay already, and zero is way less than anyone
1: has. Zero is the minimum amount. Annual cost of the perks to the agency are about $100,895 for meeting stipends, $76,000 for medical premiums for four of the seven directors, and a combined total of $17,945 for the other insurance categories. Holy cow.
0: Yeah, so it's, you know, the agency is definitely paying some money. I mean, that's, you know, that's not like seven full-time employees type cost, but it's not nothing.
1: Yeah, but it's, you know what I mean? It builds a system where I don't know about you, but I would fight, like, I would tell them whatever they wanted to hear to keep that phony baloney gig.
0: So I did hear from a source up in, where's he from, Kings County, and we were talking about this. Because he read the story and he said, yeah, it's kind of the dirty little secret of water districts. Most water districts do provide their directors health benefits, which wasn't a big deal, you know, several years ago. That was not a huge cost, but has since become, you know, thousands and thousands of dollars a month for each director. And this source said that's why you oftentimes see these octogenarians pretty much hanging on to those seats.
1: Yeah.
0: Since nobody really runs and nobody really cares about, like, oh, what's this water district thing? They don't really pay attention. So that's why you see these people hanging on for years and years. And I was like, oh, interesting.
1: Yeah, because that might, it was just the nature of the job suggests that maybe it's like a keep that revolving door, keep fresh talent in there. But if you're protecting a gig like this, you're going to dig in.
0: So interesting, just interesting stuff that goes on in my world. And I actually had wanted to provide that story when I did the story on who was running for the Kern County Water Agency Board. I had asked the agency for a lot of that information, like, oh, yeah, well, what do you get? You know, I know you do have to put in a lot of time on the agency. That is not a joke. You know, the agency does a lot of work on a lot of different things.
1: Oh, 100%.
0: Every aspect of water. It's not, you know, you really can't just sit and sleep through an agency meeting. People are actually directors. The directors do a lot of work, and they have to know a lot of stuff, and they have to really attend. So I am going to say that, but
1: I'm in. Thank you, Lois Henry. You're the very best at what you do, and everybody subscribe to SJV Water, and I'm looking forward to talking to you next week.
0: Bye.
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2: With SRN News, I'm Michael Harrington in Washington. Jewish heirs of Holocaust victims have filed lawsuits in California to reclaim Nazi-looted paintings from museums in Los Angeles and Poland. These are the first cases since new laws in California and Congress strengthened claims to art taken during World War II. One lawsuit targets the Norton Simon Museum for two paintings by Lucas Cranach the Elder. Another seeks the return of watercolors painted by a Holocaust survivor. Between 1933 and 1945, the Nazi regime orchestrated the largest art theft in world history. A Sri Lankan court has convicted 15 men of helping to organize the 2019 Easter bombings on churches and hotels that killed 267 people. Each of them has been sentenced to at least 200 years in prison after a trial that lasted more than 5 years. The attacks were inspired by ISIS, the deadliest in Sri Lanka's history. This is SRN News.
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I shook his hand one time outside a guitar store in Houston, Texas. This is a real big moment for me. I didn't know what to say, so I just shook his hand and kept walking, which I think is like the best sometimes thing that you can do. Let's see what's going on. He didn't want me to go through his whole discography and talk about, you know, Homegrown Tomatoes or, you know, that type of Desperados under these. Traffic goes a little bit of something like this. This is a buttload of crap happened during the break. You people can't just be careful out there. Shame on you. Shame. 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It's your company with the pride of a lion. There's a collision.

0: unknown injuries at Schofield Avenue at Elmo Highway. We had us a fender bender at Hart Park. I don't know how you fluff that up, but somebody did. It was a traffic collision. Who handles that at Hart Park? Is that like park police? Do the cops come out or the sheriffs? Or wonder who handles that? Traffic collision, no injuries. 99 in Ming Avenue, which is just it's getting more and more dangerous all the time. We got a traffic hazard at I-5 at Twisselman Road. That's basically the whole shoot match. And by the way, I just want to mention this because yesterday I kind of glossed over this and I kind of might maybe missed the cool part. Some people, they're on the lookout because they were over there at on Oswald Street and they had siphoned the gas out of a Marine Corps, like a recruiting vehicle. And it mentioned in the, because I looked it up and it said that they're looking for a dude who is a heavy set, and that's code for fat, by the way. They're looking for a fat guy and a woman in khaki pants and a tube top, which, again, you don't see a lot of that out and about. But I just wanted to remind people that as gas gets to be, well, prohibitively expensive. And by the way, you can get a lock-in gas cap or do any of that. First of all, you can rip those off and it'll just do a lot of damage to the inlet tube of your vehicle anyway. But most people who steal gas now drill a hole from underneath the car. You get yourself a cordless drill with a hole saw on there, you know, a half inch, whatever. And they're plastic. It's not like on TV. They don't make any sparks. And you just drain it into a pan. It happens real fast. But just be a little bit more careful where you park your car or whatever the deal is, because this is going to get to be more and more. We had for Steven, what happened to all of our vans? We used to have a buttload of vans. I mean, a lot. I had like 8 vans here.
1: People kept breaking into them.
0: There you go. So we'd have to park them about half an inch apart in the parking lot because people would come here for L.A. and they would hole up in the Motel 6 next door and they would come over and drill holes in all of the gas. And when that happens, that's not something you could just plug that hole. That's a new gas tank and that costs a lot of money. So it's kind of like the catalytic converter thing, and I think we're going to get more and more and more of it. And if you drive a diesel automobile, well, you probably can't afford to get it go anywhere anyway. Just saying, keep your head on a swivel. This crap's going to get way worse before it gets one little bit better. By the way, this involves a lot of stuff that I don't understand, and I'm not going to sit here and pretend like I do. Golden West Casino was going to leave their fancy digs out there on South Union, and they had a new area out there north of Meadows Field Airport. And so, basically, we got ourselves an Indian casino. Worked great. All the local muckety-mucks, everybody was really in favor of it. It was going to be great. I suppose. But we already had a place where you could go play cards. Now, the rules about where you can and cannot play blackjack, for instance, even if you don't call it blackjack, well, those have everything to do with this. The owner of Golden West Casino has postponed his plan to relocate the card room from its longtime home along South Union to a new location just north of Meadows Field Airport. Originally, the move was planned to happen prior to the November 2025 opening of Hard Rock Casino Tahoe. You guys probably remember that. And the idea, and it was going to be done before that casino was even open. That casino's been open for a minute. At any rate, construction work has not begun. It's not like they're not going to finish it on time. They haven't started it. At any rate, the owners in Irvine have since won a deadline extension from the Kern County Planning. And you're not winning it. You just ask for it. They give it to you. And if they don't, then you bribe them. At any rate, representative of the casino's Irvine-based owner offered no new timetable. He said the state legislation signed into law in 2024 has raised significant concerns across the industry by restricting card rooms' ability to offer player-dealer games. The law, known as Senate Bill 549, gave tribes in California a 3-month window to file suit in Sacramento over certain card room practices in which casinos function as the bank in games of chance, such as blackjack and baccarat.

0: involving the use of house money. So I don't know how this is all going to play out. Casino representative Michael Bowers, that guy's got a lot of jobs. He's a busy little bee. He said after Southbound SB 549's passage, the State Department of Justice pursued legal action to prevent card rooms from continuing other games, fitting that description. In the meantime, the card room industry has scored a pair of legal victories that have clarified some aspects of the law and given businesses like Golden West additional time to weigh their options. Now, again, blackjack versus just 21, you're not calling it blackjack, versus baccarat, versus any time you're putting money in play and it's house money in a casino, I don't know the ins and outs of that. I don't gamble or care.
1: Is that kind of like how sports gambling is calling it predicting?
0: Yes, predictive markets.
1: Just all about the wording?
0: You're not gambling, you're trading now. When they put that casino in, didn't that just kill other like card rooms and stuff? Because is there anybody out there because the success of this business means there has to be people that are going to drive out there to Oildale to play those games of chance instead of going to the Native American casino out there in Mettler. When they make these deals, all the local politicians and muckety mucks and the state of California and everything else is involved in making sure that the fix is in. When they gave the green light to the Tejon Hard Rock Casino, wasn't that a death sentence for anybody else in the gambling business? I don't know how any of this works. I wish them all the luck in the world. But just the fact that they have not turned over a shovel of dirt yet, and they were going to do it before the Indian casino was even done. In November, the county extended the card room's conditional use permit to operate in Oildale until November 9, 2028. The Kern County Board of Supervisors initially approved the permit in October of 2023. Golden West has operated for almost 31 years at 1001 South Union. The card room has proposed a 30,723-square-foot building in the northwest corner of Merle Haggard Drive and Landings Way, containing 45 gaming tables with up to 10 seats per table. The plan has been to operate 24 hours a day, 7 days a week, with 200 workers spread over 3 shifts per day. Golden West was approved for a contemporary casual restaurant, exclusive VIP lounge. You need that nowadays. Versatile event spaces and event facilities. I don't know. If you're looking at this as an investor, are you going to make enough money for this thing to be profitable when there's another casino right out there that does what they do plus a bunch of other stuff too? And they have a steakhouse? I don't really know. We will see what we will see. And meanwhile, Stephen, who's Sydney Sweeney, the actress with the huge tracts of land. There's a million and six different gambling outfits now, and she's like doing slutty commercials for one of them. And they said people were complaining. Is the athletes they said were complaining about her advertising campaign?
1: Female athletes, yes.
0: Why?
1: Because she was holding a bunch of balls naked.
0: Okay.
1: So they hated on it.
0: I don't get it. Is it like other? Because there's one where
1: a slow news day.
0: I guess
1: to complain about.
0: It seems like a dumb thing to sort of. They're not selling sports. They're selling Sydney Sweeney's body, and it's not. They're not trying to offend female athletes. It's to get horny men to gamble. Because I guess they're saying it's a bad representation of female athletes. Sydney Sweeney's not playing sports in those ads. And if she is, she's doing it wrong, because there's one where she's sitting in the basket on a basketball goal naked. And that is, I think, a foul. That's blocking. I guess you need stuff to bitch about. And I don't know who the female athletes are complaining or whatever, but she's not pretending to be playing the sports. And by the way, isn't that kind of like, especially in college sports and Olympic sports, it's getting kind of more Instagram-y as it goes by anyway, where everybody's got an OnlyFans and everybody's got racy Instagrams and TikToks and all that. We've been heading this way for a super long time. Don't get mad at Sydney Sweeney. She's a mediocre actress that's got a rockin' bod and she's using it to make millions of dollars. You would too. I would and probably should. Think about it. Or better yet, don't. We'll be right back. It's the First Look program. It's News Talk 96.1 and AM 1230. And we're streaming live on the internet at kernradio.com. Hey, folks.

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That's pretty neat. 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Rosedale Highway at Fruitvale Avenue. That's a dangerous. See, there's a lot of near misses, but we're getting a lot.

0: more red light cameras, too, so you should... 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It's Bakersfield. 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You know they're not going to get paid, but you'll feel better when you send them out. Traffic collision, Rosedale Highway at Fruitvale Avenue, eastbound. Fair enough. Traffic collision, unknown injury. Schofield Avenue at Elmo Highway at Pozo Creek. Be careful out there, but you should be doing that anyway. By the way, in an unrelated sports story, Steven brought this one up during the break. I did like the Denver Broncos, the white helmets. I hated it when the Green Bay Packers had the white helmets. That was horrible. But it kind of, the Broncos thing, it kind of worked.
1: Did you watch football this weekend?
0: No, not really. I watched about 20 minutes of the game last night until my wife came home, and then we had to watch the gentleman. So,
1: yeah, but I didn't watch much of the game last night, but...
0: I didn't mind the white helmets. I'm just saying, normally I see a white football helmet, I'm like, ew.
1: So when your team plays on a Wednesday or Thursday, you just don't watch football at all?
0: Yes, no, it's the best. It's the best. If you, first of all, the Seahawks get all that next weekend and a whole other week off. That's pretty awesome. And by the way, this is, I feel really bad for Sam Darnold because it turns out he hurt his buttocks. And the problem with an injury that's funny to all of your friends and teammates is they're going to laugh about that for an extended period of time. If you've never played sports when you were younger, if you injured, like, let's say your groin, you never let your friends know that because it's funny when it does. It's funny unless you're the person that it happened to. And as it turns out, Sam Darnold's injury was with his buttocks. Like a gluteal muscle or something, and he could now, they said, be out 4 to 6 with a butt injury. So we will see what we will see. I feel bad for the guy where he's in, because I don't think Drew Locke has got the horsepower necessary. That defense is going to have to pitch a shutout in every single game for 4 to 6.
1: And the Super Bowl MVP looked good last night, though.
0: He sure did. I saw a little bit of that. And you know who didn't look good?
1: Jalen Waddle.
0: Jalen Waddle, the Bonix. I don't know. It's week one, but a lot of teams that you think look good, the other team was just horrible. Now, the Seahawks got away with a game like that, too.
1: Where Bears put up, like, what, 59 points?
0: 59 points, and where's Elena Russ, the only Bears fan that I know? Where's her victory lap? Well, my only takeaway from all that, at least last night, was, number one, Tom Cruise was at the game, and wow. Sitting with Taylor Swift. I wonder who put that together. I thought the white helmets were kind of cool. We will see what we will see. It takes 4 or 5 weeks down to get an idea for who's going to be good and who's not going to be good. But let's face it, in a division that's got the 49ers and the Rams in it, if Darnold's out 4 to 6, that'll be that for 2027. It's fine. They're world champs. And by the way, and I really do believe this too. I think the team is inspired by the fact that I visited the ballpark. It had to have come up at like a meeting when they came back for that first game at Lumen Field. Somebody must have said, you know, Scott Cox drove all the way up here and visited the stadium. And I'll bet they had a real moment of that where they all like took a knee and just were thankful that I took time out of my busy schedule to go visit the park, and we'll see how it goes. But you don't want your friends to know you hurt your butt. Any other kind of injury, you know what I mean? It's like, oh, man, I feel terrible, but if you fit your butt or you're anywhere in the wedding tackle region, everybody's going to think that's funny, and there's just nothing you can do about it. And is that something you need to worry about when you get old, is having a – because how many butt-related injuries do people just lie and say it's a hip or something that's not as funny so that their friends won't make fun of them? I don't know. 7:56 in the morning on the First Look program. By the way, we did – this is the Navy claims – Iran's Navy said super tanker Al Ghaya exploded after striking naval mines in the Strait of Hormuz. Look. That has now been verified. And I mentioned this yesterday, and this happens again and again and again. The Iranians say we blew up a thing, and we say, nuh-uh, everything's fine. And then a bunch of people who know that it happened short the oil markets the next day and make millions and hundreds of millions of dollars when we find out later that they lied about what the thing was that happened. And we never get that until we get satellite images

0: what actually happened. And sadly, the only way, because our government is just lying their ass off about all this stuff every day so that people, friends and family can make money. How do you make money shorting the oil market? It seems impossible, but they've been doing it for a super long time. So the and I mentioned this yesterday too. Thank God for like British newspapers. Because you can't believe anything that comes out of Iran, and you can't believe anything that comes out of the White House. So basically, you have to wait 48 hours for living proof of something to. So yeah, it turns out that a super tanker hit four mines. That's a pretty good trick. At the same time, so we'll see how it all goes. Just top off your. I know it's going to hurt, but you're going to want to top off your tank, because this is actually going to get worse and worse. And that means I have to take my dad's old pickup truck. I got to drive that thing down to the fast trip today, and I got to put about $80,000 worth of fuel in it, because that sucker has two gas tanks, and one of them is empty. And it's like I said, it's the this pain at the pump thing. I would right now guarantee you another 6 months of it just getting worse and worse and worse. And various people are going to lie to you about that, but that little thing when you go to the gas station and the little wheel spins around and around, that doesn't lie. And it can't. And by the way, hold on, I probably should mention this too, because this was going around the internet not that long ago, and it was just nonsense. But now it's gotten so crazy that this nonsense story became true. Costco is now rationing Kirkland motor oil. Wait, we're rationing motor oil? If you want Kirkland signature full synthetic motor oil, apparently the 10 quart case, 2 5-quart bottles, enough for a typical V6 or V8 oil change. 10 quarts, that's two. Most cars only have five. It's whatever. Look, the great thing about Costco, whether you're buying oil or tequila, is it's not only or coffee beans, by the way. It's not just cheaper, it's also more. That's the Costco way. It's now $57.99 compared to the $30 price that members had grown accustomed to paying. Stores are capping purchases at 2 units per customer per week. The retailer has also imposed a 5-per-member limit on Mobile One, with 6 quarts of that brand running $44. And I'm going to say this right now, that's a great deal for Mobile One Full Synthetic. $44 for six, it's pretty good. And Walmart is saying it looks like they're going to be next as well. So stock up on anything petroleum-related while you can. We'll be right back. It's the First Look program. It's News Talk 96.1 and AM 1230 KERN.
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2: Breaking news this hour from townhall.com. I'm Michael Harrington. A growing debate over academic standards is putting the University of California under scrutiny.
3: More than 2,000 UC faculty members have signed letters raising concerns about students' math and reasoning skills since SAT and ACT scores were dropped from admissions. Remedial courses are reportedly increasing as regents consider bringing testing back. Critics say the current system relies too heavily on grades and short essays, and argue that California must restore academic rigor if its universities are to remain excellent. Richard Boyd reporting.
2: A new survey finds most Americans believe the rule of law is weaker today than it was just 10 years ago. Correspondent Ron Taylor has that.
4: 56% said the rule of law has declined, compared with 14% who said it's stronger. Democrats were more likely to blame Donald Trump, while Republicans more often cited election reforms. Some analysts argue the deeper problem is cultural, declining respect for law, accountability, and truth across American society. Ron Taylor reporting.
2: Police have evacuated homes near an airbase in England used by the U.S. and arrested several men over suspected explosives offenses. Gloucestershire police say they're evacuating a number of properties in Welford in the western part of England. This area is close to RAF Fairford, a base used by American forces during the war with Iran. Police say several men have been detained on suspicion of offenses under the Explosives Act. Army bomb disposal experts are on the scene. Rain has eased in Thailand's capital today, but flooding persists in low-lying areas and thousands have been forced out of their homes. Continuous downpours have caused widespread flooding in Bangkok, disrupting traffic as well as business, and more rain is expected.

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0: OpenAI announced it has halted development of its latest artificial intelligence models hours after it disclosed that they had scoured federal government websites and acted in unexpected ways, suggesting a lack of control. It's the second time in 3 months this has happened. The decision also comes after AI evaluator Transluce said that agents apparently from OpenAI tried but failed to hack into the Department of Education website, a detail OpenAI has not confirmed. The European Union says it's ready to defend a 120 million euro fine issued to social media platform X. This comes after the U.S. government supported Elon Musk's legal effort to dismiss the case. The EU fined X for breaching digital regulations, marking the first penalty under the bloc's rules. The U.S. Justice Department argues the fine could impact American companies in the EU. News and analysis at townhall.com. A popular type of weight loss drug may be causing problems with people's eyesight.
2: Millions of Americans are on weight loss drugs, but now some are filing a lawsuit against the companies of GLP-1 drugs, claiming they were not warned of a rare type of sudden vision loss as a side effect. Common Spirit St. Anthony North Hospital CMO Dr. Crystal Tamara specializes in weight loss medicine.
3: When we have rapid changes in blood sugar in people who have type 2 diabetes, which we use these medications for, that they can have issues with blurry vision or even an increase in something called diabetic retinopathy.
2: She says there is a small risk of sudden permanent vision loss, but overall the benefits continue to outweigh the risk. And I'm Scott Pringle.
0: Today is Sunday, September the 27th, and a number of notable people are celebrating a birthday today. Baseball Hall of Famer Mike Schmidt is 77, actress Gwyneth Paltrow, 54. More on these stories at townhall.com.
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1: Welcome to Health Talk America. I'm your host, Dr. Adam Brockman, and I want you to picture something for a second. Somewhere in a committee room this year, lawmakers who have never taken a probiotic in their life are deciding whether you're still able to buy one next year without a permission slip. That's essentially where we were at today. So we're going to have a conversation today about who controls your health, your choices in the products sitting on your counter right now. And we know supplements in natural products are a huge business, a multi-billion dollar industry that's built on something I think is radical. And that's the idea that you, the consumer, get to decide what goes into your body. And that idea is under more pressure right now than at almost any point since the original fights over dietary supplementation and the freedom associated happened decades ago. We have mandatory listing requirements, state-by-state bans that treat a bottle of ashwagandha like it's contraband. We have ingredient categories that are getting reclassified overnight. If you felt like the rules keep shifting under your feet, you're not imagining that. So today, we're not talking around this issue. We're going to go straight to someone who's in the room in Washington who's helping these conversations happen. My guest helped build one of the largest independent supplement manufacturers in the country, and now he chairs the organization that's been standing guard over your access to natural products for 90 years. I'm going to repeat that, 90 years. That's longevity that predates almost every regulation we're about to discuss. And really, that's longevity that we all want. We want to be strong and healthy at 90 years. So we'll spend the first half of this hour inside the policy itself. We're going to talk about the mandatory product listings, the patchwork of state laws that are threatening to fracture your access depending on your zip code. We're going to talk HSA and FSA dollars in. Also, an FDA comment period that could determine whether an entire class of natural ingredients disappears from the shelves. Then we're going to go behind the label. We're going to go into the labs, the DNA testing, the ownership structure of a company that's done something almost nobody in this industry does anymore, and that is stay independent, stay family and employee owned, and bet on quality instead of marketing. So I want to welcome the chairman of the Natural Products Association and the CEO of Now Health. It's Mr. Jim Emmy. Jim, welcome to Health Talk America.
2: Very good to be here, Adam. Thank you so much for the opportunity.
1: Well, I'm excited to have you because, Jim, it's rare to get someone who sits on both sides of this the way that you do. You're building the products, and you're also defending the industry's right to make them. So we've got a lot to cover this hour, so I'm not going to waste any time. Let's go ahead and start with this big picture. We talked about the natural product, the association that turned 90 this year. It's the oldest, it's the largest nonprofit in the natural products industry. So from where you sit as chairman, what's the single biggest threat to consumer access to supplements right now? And on that flip side, what's the biggest opportunity?
2: Well, there are multiple threats that you listed so deftly and accurately in your introduction. One of the biggest challenges right now is the constant fight between whether or not dietary supplements should be looked at as drugs. And this is a tale that has gone on for decades. The started shifting the way in 1976 with the Proxmire Amendment, of where dietary supplements were separated from pharmaceuticals. And really, those were the seeds, not the origin of our industry, but certainly the seeds of independent retailers being able to sell diet.

0: dietary supplements without regulatory independence. That fight has carried on 50 years later, and that fight has continued to be led by the Natural Products Association. There are many trade groups in the industry that have their niche, but NPA, as it's called, has been in Washington really from its origins, and that's where the action happens. The biggest threats really come down to are the drug preclusion clause. What's an old dietary ingredient versus what's a new dietary ingredient? And this was to be established. Senator Harkin and Senator Hatch, when they sponsored the Dietary Supplement Health and Education Act in 1994, which, by the way, was passed with a huge majority, almost unanimous, might have even been unanimous, I don't recall specifically, but it was set up the structure under which dietary supplements are to be regulated as their own entity. It's not quite a food, certainly not a drug, but we had a category in which we could be recognized. And that established a process for the introduction of a new dietary ingredient. And there was a process in there that allowed for the recognition of all dietary ingredients. Any dietary ingredient that had been marketed and shown safety prior to October of 1994 is l legal to sell as a dietary supplement. But there is a process for introducing innovative new dietary ingredients that rests within the FDA. The problem is there were some gray areas in the bill. And talking with the people that worked on it, the original staffers of Orrin Hatch, who really was the major champion of this. And I'm friends with Senator Harkin out of Iowa. He's retired, but he and I've had a lot of debates on that. He's like, "Well, Jim, we addressed that." "Well, Senator, it's not working out the way you envisioned it." And I'm not going to repeat some of the salty words that he used to describe that situation, but the fact remains is he doesn't approve. And he still is very active in advocacy and trying to get things done. But this process is a gray area, and there are constant situations where a pharmaceutical company will find some old clinical trial or research, for example, NAC, N-acetylcysteine. We ran into that 3 or 4 years ago. We've sold millions of bottles of the hundreds of millions of doses of NAC with no adverse events, no reactions for over 33 years. We had proof of marketing before not October of 1994, so we had information to fit the letter of the law. But the FDA started to stop the sale of it and threatened it. First, there were major retailers online and brick and mortar that stopped selling it because of the regulatory risk. And through the Natural Products Association, we had to fight and to get that reversed. And now NAC is back on the market and available. NNN is another product that's very popular right now. It had been sold for many, many years as a dietary ingredient. We weren't selling it as a company, but many others were. And there was a situation where a drug company had filed a new pharmaceutical application, and so NNM was threatened. So we had to fight that through NPA and make sure the consumers had the right to choice of that. Again, another safe product.
1: And we're going to get into that in just a few minutes, because that is going to be a hot topic. So we're going to hold that thought right there, because next we're heading straight into that 50-state patchwork problem. What happens if you live in the wrong zip code? Plus a very practical pocketbook question about your HSA dollars. But before we go, a word about who's actually behind the science we lean on all hour. NowHealth has spent over 50 years self-manufacturing and self-testing rather than outsourcing quality of someone else's work. 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And if you want to see what that looks like on the shelf, look for Now products at your local retailer or at nowfoods.com. Stay right there. Mr. Jim Emmy, CEO of NowHealth, is staying with us. When we come back, we're going to look at states' patchwork, the fight there, and a question about your HSA card that might change how you shop next time you're standing in the vitamin aisle. Health Talk America continues in a moment.

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0: And we are back on Health Talk America. I'm Dr. Adam Brockman. Glad that you're with us. If you're just joining, my guest this hour is Mr. Jim Emmy. He's the chairman of the Natural Products Association and CEO of Now Foods. And we are deep in a conversation about who actually gets to decide what's in your medicine cabinet. So, Jim, before the break, we talked about the mandatory listings and what we are seeing out in the what's going on with the Natural Product Association. Just an introduction. So I want to zoom out and go state by state now, because this next issue affects people differently depending purely on where they live, which frankly should concern everybody regardless of politics. So the Dietary Supplement Regulatory Uniformity Act, which would make FDA the sole regulator and preempt the conflicting state restrictions. So we got states like Massachusetts and others that have pushed bans on health products. What happens to a listener in one of those states if this does not pass? And do you feel a 50-state patchwork is right, or is that the wrong answer for what we have going on in the supplement industry right now?
1: Well, specifically, we believe from NPA and also at Now, wearing both hats, that the 50-state solution is not a solution, it is chaos. I tend to be more lenient about government. I tend to view that things are best done locally. But that didn't work for hundreds of years in the United States and even in Europe. And we need one entity that is calling the shots and the decisions on dietary supplements. Now, granted, organic supplements, the USDA is involved in that, and that's appropriate, but it is the Food and Drug Administration, and specifically the Office of Dietary Supplement Products, which was established by the passing of the DSHEA law, Dietary Supplement Health and Education Act, in October of 1994, to do that. Otherwise, we end up playing whack-a-mole with several different regulations that no one can comply to. It'll create consumer confusion and frankly can restrict what consumers can get. A good example of that is the latest bill that went into effect in New York State

0: and it's a weight loss bill, to summarize it. And they're blaming the eating disorders on the use of dietary supplements. And we feel horrible about eating disorders. Doctor, you've probably worked with people with them before. They're terrible. They're hard, not just on the individual, but on the families too. And, you know, it needs to be addressed. But to use a broad brush and say that all supplements, sports-oriented supplements or weight loss-oriented supplements, support supplements, are to be restricted for sale is unacceptable. What they've done in the state of New York is it's a law that says no one under 18 can buy a whey protein. Whey protein is exempted, but an amino acid, for example. And they've got to have proof of ID, and they're locking up the supplements in many stores behind the counter with cigarettes and other things. They're trying to associate us with that type of danger. And it's just not right. And unfortunately, it moved quickly, but 20 other states have introduced bills into committee of similar fashion. And the Natural Products Association, with the support of membership, has fought that fight, especially in California. In Rhode Island, it's popped up. New Jersey, it's popped up. Texas, it's popped up. And Adam, I hate to tell you this, but they've been introduced once in Indiana, but it fizzled pretty quickly. But we have to be aware and alert of this, because it's a slippery slope situation. Once that door opens for just sports supplements, who's to say joint support products aren't going to be the next target, or even letter vitamins? Vitamin D has proven to be such a universal supplement to support good health. And even that gets threatened these days. But once it starts, it's a real problem. And that's an imminent one that's out there, but a perfect example of how this crazy quilt of regulations can just create confusion and problems and ruin our choice.
1: Well, let's go ahead and shift from that to something that maybe some of our audience can act on this week, because this is one about money that you know, the listener may already have sitting in their account. So Jim, the MPA is pushing to let HSA and FSA dollars be spent on supplements. That's, to me, a very practical, that's a great solution for our audience. So where does that stand, and what can an individual listener actually do to help move that beyond signing a online petition, so to speak?
0: Well, one thing they can do is to support the Natural Products Association. If you use your search engine, Google, what have you, and look up the Natural Products Association, you'll find the website. It's npanational.org is one. There are multiple other domain names as well. And you can make a nominal donation to support it, but you can also sign up for notifications to send an email petition to your congressional rep or your senator. And those things do count. They don't get lost in the mailbox in a secure area. Snail mail is not as effective as email now, and it gets the attention of the reps when that happens. And usually their staffers will contact NPA and say, hey, maybe we don't understand what's going on here. And that has to be done at the state and local level too, which NPA has set up to support as well. One of the things that HSAs and FSAs are, they're a tax revenue base. In other words, sales tax and other taxes are generate revenue for states, the national coffers and such. And therefore, it becomes more of a business issue than a health issue. One of the senior leaders at NPA ordered a kayak, and he found on the receipt that it was FSA eligible. It's crazy, but it was. But vitamin C or vitamin D are not. And there's been efforts to get a global approach to all supplements being approved for HSAs and FSAs, health savings accounts and flexible spending accounts. And it's just a bridge too far. The tax impact is too high. So we're using the approach. It's like trying to boil the ocean. It's just too much. So what we have done is we've taken an approach of all letter item, vitamins plus fish oils, CoQ10, and some botanical items. Just the most popular products of all start out as proof of concept. And that's how the whole process of flexible

0: municipal spending accounts worked in the beginning. And we've gone pretty far in that. Right now, it's under federal review at the IRS. Senator Cramer has been pushing this. He's done a great job and keeping it going. Matter of fact, we had a call with him just last week, his staff anyway, about, hey, where are we at on this? What can we do to push it forward? The best thing, though, is engage NPA, and NPA will keep you updated. They won't spam you with all kinds of soliciting emails and such. They do not share your email with anyone. But you want to stay in touch, and you want to try to have a seat at the table when it comes to influencing legislation. Here's your chance. That's the best opportunity.
1: Well, that's great, and I love that. That's got some real action attached to it, because so much of what we cover in this hour, it can feel like it's happening to you rather than something that you can influence. This is different. This is a policy fight where a phone call, a letter to your representative, or simply supporting the organizations doing this work actually helps to move that needle. So if you've got pre-tax dollars sitting in an HSA that you currently only spend on a copay or a prescription and not on magnesium or vitamin D that's actually going to keep you out of the doctor's office, that's a policy failure that you know you can be loud about. So again, what Jim said, check out npanational.org. That's npanational.org to find out what the NPA is doing to move all natural products in the right direction, how you can get involved. Okay, Jim, so we've got one more NPA question that I want to get to on the other side of the break, and it's a big one because it's about a regulatory clause that can, you know, make a natural ingredient disappear from the shelves almost overnight. So if you've ever wondered why a supplement that you love just vanished right before your eyes, this is what happens. So here's a quick reminder before we go to break. If you want to see what real, independently tested supplement quality looks like on the label, look for Now Health products at your local health food store or swing by nowfoods.com. 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
2: With SRN News, I'm Michael Harrington in Washington. UK police have arrested five men near an airbase used by the U.S. during its war against Iran. They're suspected of preparing a terrorist act. The Metropolitan Police, leading the investigation, say the men were initially arrested under the Explosives Act. Police received a call about three suspicious vehicles near RAF Fairford. The men were arrested in the Welford area. A 400-meter cordon is in place, and about 85 households have been evacuated. Rain has eased in Thailand's capital today, but flooding persists in several low-lying areas and thousands are out of their homes. Continuous downpours have caused widespread flooding in Bangkok, disrupted traffic and business, and the weathermen say moderate to heavy rain is still expected later today, but conditions should improve tomorrow. Bangkok has set up more than 200 shelters for the displaced. This is SRN News.
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1: This is Health Talk America. Back with you, Dr. Adam Brockman here alongside Mr. Jim Emmy, the chairman of the Natural Products Association and the CEO of Now Foods. We're about to close out our policy half of this conversation, and we're going to pivot into something I think our listeners will really enjoy as well, and what's actually happening behind the label of the products that they trust. But first, Jim, I got one more policy question. It's a piece of regulation that most people have probably never heard of, but it has a lot of power over what stays on the shelves. So we got the MPA just filed comments with FDA on peptides in the substantial clinical investigation standard. This is the clause that determines when a natural ingredient suddenly gets treated like a drug and it disappears from the shelves. So Jim, can you please explain how it works, and are there specific ingredients our listeners should be watching?
2: Yeah, it's the way it works is that there is a review. There's a call for comments that's put out by the Food and Drug Administration, particularly Office of Dietary Supplement Products. Sometimes it'll come through a different group like CMS, which is Medicare and other services, Medicaid. But even the Department of War sometimes, I had to think about that, it's different now. They will call for comments as well for safety, for nutrition with service people that are serving throughout the world. But anyway, comments are submitted. The FDA is putting together a proposal or a policy statement or a policy mandate of how something will be governed. And it's an appropriate process. It actually can be very effective, and it's an opportunity for ingredient suppliers and branded companies to comment directly to FDA to weigh in with what the facts are in regards to safety, in regards to the support function of the supplement, in regards to the safe upper limits or the effective limit of dosage that is going to be suggested on a label. And all those are very important. And actually, it's a process that can be very functional and effective that is unique to the United States and the way new ingredients are regulated, new products are introduced. One of the problems, though, is you get multiple companies that come in. It's almost like submitting a resume for a job application. There's a right way to do it. There's a standard way to do it. And then there's a sloppy way to do it. If you go through a trade organization like the Natural Products Association, they will polish it up in the language that needs to be done. Dr. Daniel Fabricant, he was the first head of the Office of Dietary Supplements under the Obama administration. And he, having been in that seat, he knows what they're looking for. And we found that members of MPA have better luck when they go through Dr. Fabricant, because he can vet it as such that the questions are fewer. And he also has direct contact with people within the agency, having been in there, that they can tell him, hey, you covered a lot. Here's something else we need and what have you. Sometimes it's one thing to submit information, but it's a whole nother to get engaged in a conversation with the regulatory folks. If you're engaged, you can actually have real influence on a policy decision. If you're just throwing something over a wall, you may not get an answer. You may not hear back. And that's the biggest advantage to using the services of Natural Products Association in that environment. And what's the big deal on that? It actually is an effective process from a standpoint that it's establishing the initial safety standards so that we can meet the expectation of our consumers and keep the trust in place. So it's a good process.
1: Yeah, great. That

0: a great explanation. So, Jim, let's go ahead and pivot, because I want to spend the rest of this hour inside Now Foods, and a company that, in my view, represents exactly the kind of accountability that we've been, you know, arguing for that entire regulatory conversation. So, Jim, so you wear two hats on the show today, and also across the board in the industry. And this next stretch is about the one that you've worn the longest, building Now Health into one of the largest independent family and employee owned supplement manufacturers in the country. So in January, Now transferred about 30% correct of the company to the employees and stayed family and employee owned rather than say selling out. So that's rare in the industry. So why did you choose that path, and what has it changed inside the company itself?
1: Well, it's, you know, it's been a journey. I've been with Now over 31 years, and I've been with large corporate companies. Biggest one was Pillsbury before that. And I have to say, I'm not a family member nor an owner, but I'm a steward of what they built, our founder Elwood Richard had built. And the family always had a vision of taking care of our people, of doing the right things for the right reasons with our teammates, our employees, you can say, but we think of them as teammates. We operate as a business. None of us are family members. I think it can be misunderstood if you say that, but one would say that. But the reality of it is, this was their vision, was to eventually get the employees involved and have the employees have a stake in it. And we had first generation shareholders that we needed to have succession plans for. So the family decided, rather than to sell, bring on an outside investor, let's let our people invest. And we went through an employee stock ownership plan process, and it was very successful. And odds are, as the future goes on, employees are going to own more and more of the company. But the main reason is our culture and values of the company that were established by the Richard family. And our mission is to provide value in products and services that empower people to live healthier lives. And there are two key pieces in there. One is health, the other is value. And value to us is defined as the best possible products at the best possible price. We take lower gross margins and profits than most companies do. Plus, we reinvest our profits in our people. All our people have been on our quarterly bonus program, but gosh, last year we paid out a little over $10,000 to every full-time employee that a member of the team to go through. And we all got the same bonus, so we all have the same incentive at that point in time. But being an owner and having shares, it brings a lot different thing to the game. And one of the challenges with brands that happened in our industry is, if they don't have a good succession plan, the typical thing is find a private equity company or a venture capital company to come in and invest in the company. Well, then they start coming in and start cutting costs. They're financially motivated much more differently than we are. I am so blessed that I am empowered to always make a good decision.
0: Jim, that is great to know. And it's one of the things that I can say. I've used Now products in our clinics and personally for decades now. And this is one of the reasons, the product quality, the price point, and we know what we're getting out of that. So when we come back, Jim, I want to start talking about this GLP-1 wave that's sweeping through metabolic health and what the marketing isn't really telling you. Folks, I want you to stay with us. We'll be right back here on Health Talk America. I'm Dr. Adam Brockman, host of Health Talk America, the nation's number one health talk radio show. 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

0: And we are back on Health Talk America. I'm Dr. Adam Brockman, and my guest this hour is Mr. Jim Emmy. He's the chairman of the Natural Products Association and the CEO at Now Foods. We spent the last segment going behind the label at Now. We talked a little bit about the testing, the ownership structure, the accountability that most brands just simply don't have. So now I want to talk trends, because there's one of these trends that's reshaping the entire supplement aisle right now, whether people realize it or not. So Jim, we've talked about the rising demand for protein and prebiotic fiber on the show, and I know you've talked about it as well. And this is to support people that are on or coming off GLP-1 medications. So as someone who's watched this industry and yourself for decades, is this a durable shift in how people manage metabolic health, or is this a wave that may eventually recede? And what do you think listeners should be doing that the marketing just isn't telling them?
1: Well, we've seen a lot of people that have gone on GLP-1s, which are peptides, semaglutides, but they don't understand what they should be doing while they're on them, nor do they understand what they should be doing when they do transition off. And there's a transition on and a transition off. Fortunately, there's a lot of good research going on right now to show what some of those problems are. Most recently, there was some research that showed maybe B1 is becoming deficient in GLP-1 users. But you need to get some advice, and you need to seek the information. First of all, you always should go with your care provider to get information. But after that, do your homework on it. But prebiotics, probiotics, and protein are constant, safe, go-to items under any weight loss program.
0: Yeah, and that's the piece that gets buried under all the headline coverage of these medications. We need that muscle preservation and also gut health. And I think those are necessary to any GLP-1 protocol. And that's the difference basically between a healthy transition and one that leaves you weaker and

0: worse off as far as your metabolic system goes after you start taking these. So again, if you or someone in your family is one of these people or taking these medications, that's a conversation that's worth having with your practitioner as well. And so not necessarily after the fact or after that muscle loss has been happening. So Jim, the supplement aisle, it has what I consider more noise than ever. We got celebrity brands, we got unregulated social media claims, we got products that simply don't match their labels. So how does a company that's been doing this for 50 plus years compete for attention without chasing the same claims and the same tactics as everyone else? So what's your advice for a consumer who can't tell that difference?
1: Well, the first rule for the consumer is if it sounds too good to be true, it probably is. If there's conflicting data being presented, that's a red flag. Always remember that the truth is somewhere in the middle. You may hear something completely negative online about a supplement product or ingredient, or you may see something increasingly positive. Probably somewhere in there, each of us has a unique microbiome, each of us has a unique biochemical structure or processes and such. So it's one size fits all is never an answer, although you have to pick a range where it's optimal for the majority of the population that are interested in taking a supplement. But the good news about supplements today is I believe we're in the phrase maybe gets overused now, a golden age of supplements, because there's more research going on than ever. And at the moment, supplements are accepted by the current Health and Human Services Administration, whereas many ones before have not. And it's not politically oriented. It's more about who's open-minded and who's not. And I think today is a great opportunity for consumers to learn. But go with people who are trusted and tested. If you see a formula that's too complicated, there are probably going to be issues with its ability and bioavailability, and also whether or not it is going to support what your goals are. Always get medical advice or from your practitioner advice from there. But do your homework. But sometimes simple is a lot better, and that's our approach. We do it now. And we test our products. We have 160 associates in our quality team. We have over 70 with graduate degrees that are doing a chemical test. We've got over $100 million worth of analytical equipment in our labs. If you go to our website, nowfoods.com, you can see some of the things we do. And we're initiating efforts on products where you can pull up an assay of each lot number of any product that you buy. And it's not fully rolled out to all our product categories, but it's going there. Because as branded consumer product companies, our job is to earn your trust as a consumer, but it's also our job to keep your trust and make sure that we're doing the right thing for the right reason.
0: 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Okay, Jim, so we got one more segment to go. We're going to zoom all the way out and see basically where you think the industry is going and where conventional medicine's relationship to it is, and see where we're heading anyway. So, folks, I don't want you to go anywhere. This is Health Talk America, and we'll be right back.
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0: All right, we are on our final stretch of Health Talk America. Dr. Adam Brockman here with Mr. Jim Emmy, the chairman of the Natural Products Association and the CEO of Now Foods and Now Health. We're going to close out with a question I ask because I think the answer matters just as much as anything else that we've discussed today, Jim. So you've been in this industry through health food, the store era, the big box era, and now the MAHA movement and also direct to consumer options. So we're looking 10 years out. Is conventional medicine finally meeting natural medicine in the middle, or are they still drifting apart? And what role do you want now to play in closing that gap?
5: Well, our vision is that we believe that we are part of three legs on a stool that supports personal health. One is exercise. Everybody needs to move. Mobility is life. It's key. There are no magic bullets in either in allopathic medicine drugs or in dietary supplements. We all need to keep moving. Even if it's just getting up and stretching and moving around from a desk or outside or inside, what have you. The second piece is good nutrition. If you don't have good nutrition, you don't have a good foundation for any supplement to work from. And the third is where you're deficient or where you are want to make a change or have support for a change, choose the right dietary supplement with the right information. Do your research. For example, our labs, we do a lot of in-house testing, but they're certified by third-party labs in order to make sure we're doing the right thing. But be educated. And I think from a standpoint of the convergence of allopathic drugs, pharmaceuticals, and dietary supplements, I think they accept us more when it comes to the healthy living side of the business. There's plenty to go around for trying to remedy diseases and such for allopathics. That's not our role in the natural products industry. Our role is to support healthy living, and the earlier the better. I think a lot of people lose track that what you're doing in your 30s and 40s sets up what you're

0: time in your 50s and 60s and beyond are going to be.
1: Great, great. 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I'm Dr. Adam Brockman. 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
5: Breaking news this hour from townhall.com. I'm Michael Harrington. Shareholders are taking on the New York Times over what they call biased coverage of the Israel-Hamas conflict. Correspondent Ken Lorman has that.
6: The State Board of Administration of Florida and the National Center for Public Policy Research have filed suit demanding internal records from the Times board. The lawsuit cites a former Jewish employee who says she repeatedly raised concerns about anti-Semitism and anti-Israel bias. The groups argue the paper lacks an effective system to correct errors and tell readers the truth. Ken Lorman reporting.
5: A powerful storm rolling up the U.S. northeast coast this weekend, causing all kinds of trouble with high winds knocking out power. The nor'easter affecting the Mid-Atlantic area and New England. Hundreds of thousands of people in the dark from time to time. The National Weather Service warns that high winds, tides, and heavy rain will continue on throughout the rest of today, but hopefully this week things will clear up. New Jersey and New York, some streets are underwater, as are some homes and businesses. President Trump honoring Gold Star families on Gold Star Mothers and Families Day observed today.
7: In his annual proclamation, President Trump praised the courage and sacrifice of fallen service members while recognizing the profound grief carried by their loved ones. He also saluted Gold Star families for turning sorrow into service, supporting military families, veterans, and others across the nation. Richard Boyd reporting.
5: Russian strikes on Ukraine have killed at least two people overnight into this morning. The report from officials comes hours after Moscow rejected German calls to ease its escalation toward NATO. Russia's top diplomat dismissed a meeting with his German counterpart during the UN General Assembly. Tensions between the two nations are growing. This is townhall.com.
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4: We live in the midst of a spiritual war. Now, most of us don't think in terms of being in a spiritual war. But there is a cosmic war, and it's been going on a long, long time. It's a battle between God and between Satan, between angels and between demons, between heaven and between hell, between righteousness and between sin. I want you to look at verse number 18, where we'll begin, where we left off in Paul's letter to Timothy. He says, "This I charge you, this charge I commit to you, son Timothy, according to the prophecies previously made concerning you, that by them you may wage the good warfare." Here's the first principle. Spiritual warfare involves defending sound doctrine. It involves defending sound doctrine. Look with me again at verse number 18. He says, "This charge I commit to you, I entrust to you." In other words, he says, I have something, this charge that I have given you, and now I commit it to you. It's something valuable, it's something precious, it's something important. Now I'm entrusting it to you, Timothy, to take care of it. Well, what's this charge that he's committing to Timothy, that he's entrusting to Timothy? He says, this charge. Well, we got to find out. We got to back up into verse 3 to see what he's referring to. He says, "As I urged you when I went into Macedonia, remain in Ephesus that you may charge," the same exact Greek word, "that you may charge some that they teach no other doctrine." He says, the book of 1 Timothy, the letter that Paul is writing to young Timothy, it is about defending sound doctrine. It's about confronting false teaching creeping into the church. He says, "I charge you." This is a military command. He's not saying, "Timothy, you know, if you get around to it, maybe you could mention something to these guys that have kind of, you know, straight into some air, or, you know, if you don't think you're going to offend someone too much and you don't think it's going to take you out of your comfort zone too much, maybe you could just real gently just kind of mention something about this false teaching." No, no, he gives a military command. He says, "I command you, I charge you, defend sound doctrine. Make that your aim." He urges them early on in chapter 1. And then he gets to verse 18, and he moves from urging them. He says, "I want you to wage war against false teaching. I want you to wage war against false doctrine." We live in a culture where Christian doctrine is under attack. And like I said, I'm not too worried about it being under attack in our culture, politics, whatever it might be. But if it's under attack under the realm of those who claim to be Christians, we have a major, major problem on our hands. But it's under attack. Truth in general is under attack, but specifically Christian doctrine. And many in the church, especially young people, they don't even like talking about doctrine. Doctrine sounds so formal. It sounds so archaic. It sounds, I'm worried about the here and the now, the hip thing, or whatever it might be. But sound doctrine is vital, crucial to the health of a church, to the health of a Christian. But it's under attack. And some truths of Scripture can be disagreed upon without losing the essence of what Christianity is. But some truths, if they are denied or disagreed with, you lose what Christianity is at its core. Those are the truths that we stand by. Those are the truths that we fight for. And it may not be within evangelical Christianity, but there are groups, there are cults out in our world who label themselves Christians that simply are not Christians. They don't hold to orthodox Christianity.

humanity. It's under attack. We must fight for and defend certain things that are non-negotiables, like the Trinity. That there's God the Father, God the Son, and God the Holy Spirit, all the distinct persons are eternal in nature, yet one united Godhead. We must stand by it when it's under attack. We've got to defend the nature of the Son of God, Jesus Christ, that He is fully God and fully man. We'll see in a moment in this passage that that is a critical element to our salvation. If He was not fully God and if He was not fully man, He could not be the perfect mediator that He was. We cling to those doctrines. We defend them. When groups try to deny that Jesus is God, we have to defend it. We have to stand up for it. We have to know the Word of God. We defend that this book, the Bible, is the inspired Word of God, infallible, inerrant, sufficient for all our spiritual needs. We defend it. We stand by it. We defend and we fight for the truth that Jesus was paid a substitutionary atonement. That is, that He took our place upon the cross. He took our sin. He became sin. He who knew no sin became sin for us that we could have life and eternal life. And His righteousness was given to us. In other words, He was a substitute for us. That is critical to the gospel. It cannot be compromised. We have to stand by the fact that salvation comes by grace alone, through faith alone, accomplished by Christ alone. Those are the type of things that we fight for, that we defend. And in order for you to defend it, you've got to know it. You've got to know the Word of God. A counterfeit bill, someone who's looking for counterfeits, does not study counterfeit money. They study the real thing. And when they see a counterfeit come by, they recognize it immediately. We must know the truth. The second principle is this: spiritual warfare involves living a life of faith in a good conscience. Look with me in verse number 19. He says, he's talking about waging the good warfare. And then in verse 19, he says, having faith in a good conscience, which some, having rejected, concerning the faith, have suffered shipwreck, of whom are Hymenaeus and Alexander, whom I delivered to Satan, that they may learn not to blaspheme. Apparently, there were two men named Hymenaeus and Alexander who got off course. More than likely, they were teachers. They were leaders in the church. And they got off track with doctrine, and they committed blaspheme. Now, the Apostle Paul says, I addressed this. I dealt with it very sternly and strictly. And he says, I handed them over. I delivered them to Satan that they may learn not to blaspheme. Now, that seems like a shocking, strict judgment upon him. What he's referring to is more than likely church discipline. That sometimes there is conduct that is so far out of the realm of Christian, or belief and doctrines that are held to that are so far out of the realm of Christian that they must be dealt with, and their church membership should be removed. Now, there's an example of this in 1 Corinthians chapter 5. The Apostle Paul addresses the church at Corinth, and he says, there's sin among you that's not even named among the Gentiles, and it has to be dealt with. There's a sense in which the purity of the church needs to be maintained. And we can't have someone saying they're a Christian and representing Christ and his church like the way they're doing. Apparently, there was a young man who was sleeping with his mother-in-law. And the Apostle Paul says, you've got to deal with it. You've got to deal with it in church discipline. But church discipline is never punitive. It's never to issue punishment on this person for their sin, for their lack of sound doctrine. It's to be corrective. It's to help that person. What does he say here? I deliver them to Satan that they may learn not to blaspheme. In other words, the point here is, hey, we're not sure about the reality of your Christian walk. You're denying certain truths that are so significant to the gospel. You're no longer a church member, and basically is what he's saying. And it serves as a wake-up call to say, wow, maybe I need to get this thing right and nailed down with my relationship with Jesus Christ. But he says, I deliver them. He exercised church discipline. Well, why were they so messed up? Why was their faith shipwrecked? Well, we know exactly why. It says that they neglected and they lacked faith in a good conscience. They rejected faith in a good conscience. Now, when he says faith, I don't think the Apostle Paul is talking about some blind optimism or anything like that. I don't even think he's only referring to belief.

Most of the time, in the pastoral epistles, the Apostle Paul says the faith. He puts the definite article. In fact, concerning Hymenaeus and Alexander, it says concerning the faith, definite article, they've suffered shipwreck. Throughout those epistles, he uses that terminology. I think basically what he's saying is, he says concerning the faith, that is believing Orthodox Christianity, believing who Jesus was, believing the gospel, believing the good news that the whole New Testament and the whole Bible is about. He says they neglected that. And also concerning a good conscience, that is right behavior, because we know a good conscience only comes from living right. If you don't live right, you have a bad conscience. That we all have a conscience. Also, the Holy Spirit convicts us along with that. And so he says, right belief and right behavior are part of spiritual warfare. If you don't have right belief and right behavior, you're going to fall into the trap of losing the battle. The Apostle Paul says, you fight spiritual warfare with the truth, that is the faith, and you fight it with a good conscience. They go hand in hand. We know that Satan is going to be firing his darts at us every chance that he gets. We must know the truth and also live the truth. The next principle is this. Spiritual warfare involves praying for all people. Praying for all people. Look at chapter 2, verse number 1. He says, therefore, I exhort, first of all, that supplications, prayers, intercessions, and giving of thanks be made for all men, for kings and all who are in authority, that we may lead a quiet and a peaceable life in all godliness and reverence. He says, therefore. He begins by saying, therefore. And every time you see that, you need to back up. Why is it there? What he's about to say is an inference built on what he has just said. So we back up. What's he been talking about? Some people, their faith has been shipwrecked. Therefore, pray for all people. In other words, there's a connection somehow, some way, between people's perseverance in the faith and our prayer life for them. And I don't understand it. I know that mankind has their own volition. I also know that God is completely sovereign. But somehow, some way, he has chosen to work through the prayers of his people. And I thank God for that. And we should utilize that method, that weapon that we have in spiritual warfare of praying for all people. But many times when we have a friend or a family member who's fallen away, so to speak, maybe they've fallen into a great deal of sin within their life, or maybe they started questioning certain doctrines of Christianity that are vital to what even makes Christianity Christianity. And the first thing many times we want to do is hand them a book. You know, maybe someone's denying, they're not sure about the resurrection. They've had some professor that was challenging that thought, and they hadn't really thought through it the way that they should. And we give them a book, and we're so thankful that maybe they're going to read it, because we know that book has every defense in it. And it shows very clearly that history is on our side. We don't have anything to worry about. Or we give them a sermon, and one of a favorite sermon that addresses all those things. And those are good things to do, but that's not what God says. He says, first of all, pray for all people. We want to go to everything we can do on our own before we go to God who can accomplish it. I mean, this is a spiritual dimension. Guess who's in charge of the spiritual? God is. We should go to him and present our requests and first of all, go to him. Now, Paul gives four different words in verse number 1 for prayer. We don't have time to define all of them and look at the nuances of what it means, but basically what he's saying in a nutshell is, I want you to pray all kinds of different prayers for all kinds of different people. We're to pray for all people. And then he gets very specific in verse number 2. He says, for kings and for all who are in authority. For kings and for all who are in authority. You know, I hope that you pray for our president. I hope that you pray for all our elected officials. You say, wait, I didn't vote for all of our elected officials. Maybe I didn't vote for the president. Why should I pray for them? I'm not for them. Do you think the Apostle Paul prayed for Nero? Nero is in charge while he's writing this book, while he's writing this letter to young Timothy. And Nero was a wicked, wicked man, one of the most wicked men that have ever walked this planet. We know that Nero, from

Timothy, but also there's another front to our spiritual warfare. And that is that there's a lost and dying people all around us who need to hear the gospel. And I want you to pray for them. Pray that they would come to faith in Jesus Christ. We are to pray for all people. There's power in prayer. God works through the prayers of His people. The Holy Spirit empowers them. The Holy Spirit convicts hearts. The Holy Spirit draws people unto themselves. And a prompter in so many different ways, I don't know how exactly it works, is the prayers of God's people. We are to pray for all people. Now, why do we pray for all people? Well, look in verse number 3. He says, "For this is good and acceptable in the sight of God our Savior, who desires all men to be saved and to come to the knowledge of the truth." God desires for people to be saved. Now, if you ever forget that or lose heart of that with some, doctrines of salvation that you may cling to, you need to remember the heartbeat of God is that all people be saved. What a glorious, glorious thing. In Timothy's day, there were certain people who limited the scope of God's salvation. They said, no, God's salvation is not for all people. It's for a specific people. You had the Judaizers, which the whole book of Galatians is the Apostle Paul writing and condemning the Judaizers as teaching a false gospel. But the Judaizers, what they would say is they would say, yes, Gentiles can become Christian. They can place faith in Jesus Christ, but they only become Christian after they first have become a Jew. They have to be circumcised. They have to follow the law. You're circumcised, then you can become a Christian. In other words, what they're saying is only those who are Jews can be saved. And the Apostle Paul says, no, all men. God desires that all men be saved. And so you had already people that are limiting the scope of salvation. And God says, I desire for all people to be saved. Churches today can even fall in that trap. Now, we're more sophisticated about it. But you may have a church that only reaches out to the middle class. Or you have a church that is only concerned about the rich or only concerned about the poor. Or you have a church that's only focused around their community and they're not worried about anyone else that might not be a church member at their church. Well, the fact is, the world is a big place. And God desires that all people come to faith in Jesus Christ and that saving knowledge. We are to present the gospel to everyone. There will be gathered together people from all over the world who will be saved. Right now, there are people all over the world that need to be saved. God is in the saving business. God loves people, and He wants us to be His mouthpiece. He wants us to tell Him the good news. He wants us to share the hope that we have that lives within us, who is Jesus Christ. He wants us to give them the joy, and it all comes through the good news of Jesus Christ. God desires that all people be saved. That's the heartbeat of God. God is in the saving business. Now, one of the most famous verses in all the Word of God is John 3:16. It says, "For God so loved the world that He gave His only begotten Son, that whoever believes in Him shall not perish, but have everlasting life." That verse never gets old. It never gets old to me. God loves the world. He sent His Son for the world. We should have that same desire to see the world come to know God. We should have that same love for people that God has for people. We're Christians. We are followers of Christ. We should image that which God is, and we should love people the same. We should be able to say, like the Apostle Paul, and I pray that someday I can say it with complete honesty, but like the Apostle Paul says in Romans chapter 9, that I wish myself were accursed for the sake of my countrymen. Paul says, I would be damned if it meant my country would be saved. What love, what sacrifice that he is willing to make. May we have that heartbeat. May God give us that heart, the heart that he has, that all people would come to saving knowledge in the Lord Jesus Christ. But we've got to deliver it. And that brings us to our fourth principle.

Spiritual warfare involves sharing the gospel with all people. Look with me in verse number 5. He says, "For there is one God." This is the message. This is the gospel right here. "There is one God and one mediator between God and men, the man Christ Jesus, who gave himself as a ransom, a payment for all, to be testified in due time, for which I was appointed a preacher, a proclaimer, a sharer, and an apostle. I am speaking the truth in Christ and not lying, a teacher of the Gentiles in faith and in truth." The Apostle Paul says, I was appointed. God appointed me. He set me apart to be a proclaimer of the good news and an apostle. Well, what is that good news? It's right here in the text, that there is one God and one mediator between God and men, the man Christ Jesus, who paid his life as a ransom for all. That's the gospel. That's the message that we have, that the world doesn't have, that we have, that the world needs, that they want. They sometimes don't know they want it because they're confused by their sin. But they need the message of Jesus, that there's a mediator, that there's someone that stands between them and their sin and God and his righteousness. You know, a mediator is needed when two parties are incompatible, when two parties cannot relate one to another. And that's the situation with mankind and God. We can't relate to each other because you have a holy God who is perfect, who is righteous, who cannot tolerate sin. In fact, the book of Habakkuk says he's of pure eyes to even behold and to look upon sin. He can't have sin that even come into his presence. And then on the flip side, you have mankind, us, who we're dark in our sin and we're wicked and we're sinful and we cannot earn favor with God by our own good works. We have no good works to give. And so you have a problem, a God who cannot tolerate us and we who cannot become like God. In steps the man, the God-man, Jesus Christ, who is fully God and fully man, the perfect mediator. He satisfies God's justice. He satisfies God's requirements because he fulfills perfect righteousness. And he also satisfies our obligations, that of paying for sin. It's the only way mankind could be saved, for there to be the Son of God to become man. And God loved us so much that he gave his Son as a sacrifice. That's the good news. That's what we cling to. That's the hope that we have. That's where forgiveness lies. And that's what we've been given a mission to proclaim. That's our marching orders. People will argue, Jesus, he's a great man. We love him in history, but he's only a way to God. There's many ways to God. There's many paths to God. That's not what Jesus said. He says, I am the way, the truth, the life. No man comes to the Father except through me. Jesus says, I'm the way. There's only one God. There's only one mediator. Who is it? It's Jesus. He's the road. He's the way. We declare him. This is Christianity at its very narrowest. The exclusivity of the gospel. That's a big fancy term, a theological term that simply means Jesus is the only way. It's only through Christ. There's only one mediator. It's only the blood of Christ that pays for sin. But this is also Christianity at its very widest. That he paid a ransom for all. He desires for all men to come to faith. All men to be saved. These are our marching orders. I want you to back up just real quick, and we'll end. Verse 18, he says, this charge I commit to you, son Timothy. Then he says, that by them you may wage the good warfare. Now, when I think of waging war, I don't think of someone sitting back at camp waiting for the battle to come to them. I don't think of us sitting back trying to get all our defensive armor ready for Satan to attack us. I don't think of those type of things. I think offensive. I think strategy. I think initiative. And I think that's exactly what God has in mind. That we, as the people of God, his church, his bride, his body, his army, that we would engage people with the good news that God loves them and that we would take initiative. On one occasion, Jesus was talking to his disciples. And he said, who do men say that I am? Some said, yeah, you're a prophet. Maybe John the Baptist, Elijah back from the dead or something like that. And God says, who do you say that I am? Peter chimes up and he says, you are the Christ, the Son of the living God. That great testament, that great confession

0: who Jesus Christ is, that he is the long-awaited Messiah. And then Jesus goes on to tell his disciples, I will build my church, and the gates of hell shall not prevail. When you think about it, the gates of hell will not prevail. What was a gate in ancient times? It was not an offensive weapon. It was the last line of defense, right? He says, I'm building my church. I'm building my army. And we're going to storm the gates of hell. And the gates of hell will fall. God is going to have victory. And he's declared victory. He's accomplished victory through the cross and through the resurrection of Jesus Christ. We simply get to take part in proclaiming that victory. He's moving forward, his army. His kingdom is expanding. The problem is, I believe a lot of us as Christians are still back at camp. We're still back in training. We haven't left the training ground and entered battle. We're sharpening our sword, our weapon. Maybe we're learning the Word of God. All those things are good things. All those things are critical and crucial to the Christian life. But it's time that we get out of camp and enter the battlefield and enter the front lines. And that means we engage people with the good news of Jesus Christ, that we love them enough to tell them there's a Savior. I mean, we have the best news in all the world. Why would we keep that quiet? It doesn't make any sense. It's only fear. It's only Satan, or whatever you might want to call it, sin, whoever it is that's doing it, that's crippling us. We're engaged in a battle. It's time we get out of camp and enter the battlefield. That we defend sound doctrine. That we have the faith and the truth and a good conscience, and we do it all with that. That we pray for all people, excluding no one. For people that we don't like. For people that have harmed us. For people that are our neighbors, our co-workers, our friends, our family. That we pray for everyone. And then that we take this precious gift that you and I have been entrusted with, committed with, the good news of Jesus, and that we share it with every living person we know. That's the mission. That's the marching orders Jesus gave just before he ascended into heaven. May God help us be faithful to carry out that mission.
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0: We live in the midst of a spiritual war. Now, most of us don't think in terms of being in a spiritual war. But there is a cosmic war, and it's been going on a long, long time. It's a battle between God and between Satan, between angels and between demons, between heaven and between hell, between righteousness and between sin. I want you to look at verse number 18, where we'll begin, where we left off. In Paul's letter to Timothy, he says, "This I charge you, this charge I commit to you, son Timothy, according to the prophecies previously made concerning you, that by them you may wage the good warfare." Here's the first principle. Spiritual warfare involves defending sound doctrine. It involves defending sound doctrine. Look with me again at verse number 18. He says, "This charge I commit to you, I entrust to you." In other words, he says, I have something, this charge that I have given you, And now I commit it to you. It's something valuable. It's something precious. It's something important. Now I'm in.

entrusting it to you, Timothy, to take care of it. Well, what's this charge that he's committing to Timothy, that he's entrusting to Timothy? He says, this charge. Well, we got to find out. We got to back up into verse 3 to see what he's referring to. He says, as I urged you when I went into Macedonia, remain in Ephesus that you may charge. The same exact Greek word. That you may charge some that they teach no other doctrine. He says, the book of 1 Timothy, the letter that Paul is writing to young Timothy, it is about defending sound doctrine. It's about confronting false teaching creeping into the church. He says, I charge you. This is a military command. He's not saying, Timothy, you know, if you get around to it, maybe you can mention something to these guys that have kind of, you know, strayed into some error. Or, you know, if you don't think you're going to offend someone too much and you don't think it's going to take you out of your comfort zone too much, maybe you could just real gently just kind of mention something about this false teaching. No, no, he gives a military command. He says, I command you, I charge you, defend sound doctrine. Make that your aim. He urges them early on in chapter 1. And then he gets to verse 18, and he moves from urging them. He says, I want you to wage war against false teaching. I want you to wage war against false doctrine. We live in a culture where Christian doctrine is under attack. And like I said, I'm not too worried about it being under attack in our culture, politics, whatever it might be. But if it's under attack under the realm of those who claim to be Christians, we have a major, major problem on our hands. But it's under attack. Truth in general is under attack, but specifically Christian doctrine. And many in the church, especially young people, they don't even like talking about doctrine. Doctrine sounds so formal. It sounds so archaic. It sounds, I'm worried about the here and the now, the hip thing, or whatever it might be. But sound doctrine is vital, crucial to the health of a church, to the health of a Christian. But it's under attack. And some truths of Scripture can be disagreed upon without losing the essence of what Christianity is. But some truths, if they are denied or disagreed with, you lose what Christianity is at its core. Those are the truths that we stand by. Those are the truths that we fight for. And it may not be within evangelical Christianity, but there are groups, there are cults out in our world who label themselves Christians that simply are not Christians. They don't hold to orthodox Christianity. It's under attack. We must fight for and defend certain things that are non-negotiables, like the Trinity, that there's God the Father, God the Son, and God the Holy Spirit, all the distinct persons for eternal in nature, yet one united Godhead. We must stand by it when it's under attack. We've got to defend the nature of the Son of God, Jesus Christ, that He is fully God and fully man. We'll see in a moment in this passage that that is a critical element to our salvation. If He was not fully God, and if He was not fully man, He could not be the perfect mediator that He was. We cling to those doctrines. We defend them. When groups try to deny that Jesus is God, we have to defend it. We have to stand up for it. We have to know the Word of God. We defend that this book, the Bible, is the inspired Word of God, infallible, inerrant, sufficient for all our spiritual needs. We defend it. We stand by it. We defend and we fight for the truth that Jesus was paid a substitutionary atonement. That is, that He took our place upon the cross. He took our sin. He became sin. He who knew no sin became sin for us that we could have life, an eternal life. And His righteousness was given to us. In other words, He was a substitute for us. That is critical to the gospel. It cannot be compromised. We have to stand by the fact that salvation comes by grace alone, through faith alone, accomplished by Christ alone. Those are the type of things that we fight for, that we defend. And in order for you to defend it, you've got to know it. You've got to know the Word of God. A counterfeit bill, someone who's looking for counterfeits, does not study counterfeit money. They study the real thing. And when they see a counterfeit come by, they recognize it immediately. We must know the truth. The second principle is this. Spiritual warfare involves living a life of faith in a good conscience. Look with me in verse number 19. He says, he's talking about waging the good warfare. And then

Verse 19, he says, having faith and a good conscience, which some, having rejected, concerning the faith, have suffered shipwreck, of whom are Hymenaeus and Alexander, whom I delivered to Satan, that they may learn not to blaspheme. Apparently, there were two men named Hymenaeus and Alexander who got off course. More than likely, they were teachers. They were leaders in the church, and they got off track with doctrine, and they committed blasphemy. Now, the Apostle Paul says, I addressed this. I dealt with it very sternly and strictly, and he says, I handed them over. I delivered them to Satan, that they may learn not to blaspheme. Now, that seems like a shocking, strict judgment upon him. What he's referring to is more than likely church discipline, that sometimes there is conduct that is so far out of the realm of Christian, or belief in doctrines that are held to that are so far out of the realm of Christian that they must be dealt with, and their church membership should be removed. Now, there's an example of this in 1 Corinthians chapter 5. The Apostle Paul addresses the church at Corinth, and he says, there's sin among you that's not even named among the Gentiles, and it has to be dealt with. There's a sense in which the purity of the church needs to be maintained. And we can't have someone saying they're a Christian and representing Christ and his church like the way they're doing. Apparently, there was a young man who was sleeping with his mother-in-law. And the Apostle Paul says, you've got to deal with it. You've got to deal with it in church discipline. But church discipline is never punitive. It's never to issue punishment on this person for their sin, for their lack of sound doctrine. It's to be corrective. It's to help that person. What does he say here? I deliver them to Satan that they may learn not to blaspheme. In other words, the point here is, hey, we're not sure about the reality of your Christian walk. You're denying certain truths that are so significant to the gospel. You're no longer a church member, and basically is what he's saying. And it serves as a wake-up call to say, wow, maybe I need to get this thing right and nail down with my relationship with Jesus Christ. But he says, I deliver them. He exercised church discipline. Well, why were they so messed up? Why was their faith shipwrecked? Well, we know exactly why. It says that they neglected and they lacked faith and a good conscience. They rejected faith and a good conscience. Now, when he says faith, I don't think the Apostle Paul is talking about some blind optimism or anything like that. I don't even think he's only referring to belief. Most of the time, in the pastoral epistles, the Apostle Paul says the faith. He puts the definite article. In fact, concerning Hymenaeus and Alexander, it says concerning the faith, definite article, they've suffered shipwreck. Throughout those epistles, he uses that terminology. I think basically what he's saying is, he says concerning the faith, that is believing Orthodox Christianity, believing who Jesus was, believing the gospel, believing the good news that the whole New Testament and the whole Bible is about. He says they neglected that. And also concerning a good conscience, that is right behavior, because we know a good conscience only comes from living right. If you don't live right, you have a bad conscience. That we all have a conscience. Also, the Holy Spirit convicts us along with that. And so he says right belief and right behavior are part of spiritual warfare. If you don't have right belief and right behavior, you're going to fall into the trap of losing the battle. The Apostle Paul says you fight spiritual warfare with the truth, that is the faith, and you fight it with a good conscience. They go hand in hand. We know that Satan is going to be firing his darts at us every chance that he gets. We must know the truth and also live the truth. The next principle is this. Spiritual warfare involves praying for all people. Praying for all people. Look at chapter 2, verse number 1. He says, therefore, I exhort, first of all, that supplications, prayers, intercessions, and giving of thanks be made for all men, for kings and all who are in authority, that we may lead a quiet and a peaceable life in all godliness and reverence. He says, therefore. He begins by saying, therefore. And every time you see that, you need to back up. Why is it there? What he's about to say is an inference built on what he has just said.
So we

back up what you've been talking about. Some people, their faith has been shipwrecked. Therefore, pray for all people. In other words, there's a connection somehow, some way, between people's perseverance in the faith and our prayer life for them. And I don't understand it. I know that mankind has their own volition. I also know that God is completely sovereign. But somehow, some way, He has chosen to work through the prayers of His people. And I thank God for that. And we should utilize that weapon that we have in spiritual warfare of praying for all people. But many times when we have a friend or a family member who's fallen away, so to speak, maybe they've fallen into a great deal of sin within their life, or maybe they started questioning certain doctrines of Christianity that are vital to what even makes Christianity Christianity. And the first thing many times we want to do is hand them a book. You know, maybe someone's they're not sure about the resurrection. They've had some professor that was challenging that thought, and they hadn't really thought through it the way that they should. And we give them a book, and we're so thankful that maybe they're going to read it, because we know that book has every defense in it. And it shows very clearly that history is on our side. We don't have anything to worry about. Or we give them a sermon, and one of a favorite sermon that addresses all those things. And those are good things to do, but that's not what God says. He says, first of all, pray for all people. We want to go to everything we can do on our own before we go to God, who can accomplish it. I mean, this is a spiritual dimension. Guess who's in charge of the spiritual? God is. We should go to Him and present our request, and first of all, go to Him. Now, Paul gives four different words in verse number one for prayer. We don't have time to define all of them and look at the nuances of what it means, but basically what he's saying in a nutshell is, I want you to pray all kinds of different prayers for all kinds of different people. We're to pray for all people. And then he gets very specific in verse number two. He says, for kings and for all who are in authority. For kings and for all who are in authority. You know, I hope that you pray for our president. I hope that you pray for all our elected officials. You say, wait, I didn't vote for all of our elected officials. Maybe I didn't vote for the president. Why should I pray for them? I'm not for them. Do you think the Apostle Paul prayed for Nero? Nero is in charge while he's writing this book, while he's writing this letter to young Timothy. And Nero was a wicked, wicked man, one of the most wicked men that have ever walked this planet. We know that Nero from early history, he would take Christians, and he would dip them in oil, and he would light them on fire to light the streets of Rome as people would first come into the city. This was a wicked man that had people crucified, that had people beheaded, that had Christians. He was out to attack them. This is a wicked man, and Paul says, I pray, you need to pray for all people, all kings, and all who are in authority. I think he's transitioning here. He's saying, you need to be fighting the spiritual war, the front of that spiritual warfare that people who label themselves Christians and sound doctrine, defend it, deal with it, Timothy. But also, there's another front to our spiritual warfare, and that is that there's a lost and dying people all around us who need to hear the gospel, and I want you to pray for them. Pray that they would come to faith in Jesus Christ. We are to pray for all people. There's power in prayer. God works through the prayers of His people. The Holy Spirit empowers them. The Holy Spirit convicts hearts. The Holy Spirit draws people unto themselves. And a prompter in so many different ways, I don't know how exactly it works, is the prayers of God's people. We are to pray for all people. Now, why do we pray for all people? Well, look in verse number 3. He says, for this is good and acceptable in the sight of God, our Savior, who desires all men to be saved and to come to the knowledge of the truth. God desires for people to be saved. Now, if you ever forget that or lose heart of that with some, doctrines of salvation that you may cling to, you need to remember the heartbeat of God is that all people be saved. What a glorious, glorious thing. In Timothy's day, there were certain people

who limited the scope of God's salvation. They said, no, God's salvation is not for all people. It's for a specific people. You had the Judaizers, which the whole book of Galatians is the Apostle Paul writing and condemning the Judaizers as teaching a false gospel. But the Judaizers, what they would say is, they would say, yes, Gentiles can become Christian. They can place faith in Jesus Christ, but they only become Christian after they first have become a Jew. They have to be circumcised. They have to follow the law. You're circumcised, then you can become a Christian. In other words, what they're saying is, only those who are Jews can be saved. And the Apostle Paul says, no, all men. God desires that all men be saved. And so you had already people that are limiting the scope of salvation. And God says, I desire for all people to be saved. Churches today can even fall in that trap. Now, we're more sophisticated about it. But you may have a church that only reaches out to the middle class. Or you have a church that is only concerned about the rich or only concerned about the poor. Or you have a church that's only focused around their community and they're not worried about anyone else that might not be a church member at their church. Well, the fact is, the world is a big place. And God desires that all people come to faith in Jesus Christ and that saving knowledge. We are to present the gospel to everyone. There will be gathered together people from all over the world who will be saved. Right now, there are people all over the world that need to be saved. God is in the saving business. God loves people, and He wants us to be His mouthpiece. He wants us to tell Him the good news. He wants us to share the hope that we have that lives within us, who is Jesus Christ. He wants us to give them the joy, and it all comes through the good news of Jesus Christ. God desires that all people be saved. That's the heartbeat of God. God is in the saving business. Now, one of the most famous verses in all the Word of God is John 3:16. It says, "For God so loved the world that He gave His only begotten Son, that whoever believes in Him shall not perish, but have everlasting life." That verse never gets old. It never gets old to me. God loves the world. He sent His Son for the world. We should have that same desire to see the world come to know God. We should have that same love for people that God has for people. We're Christians. We are followers of Christ. We should image that which God is, and we should love people the same. We should be able to say, like the Apostle Paul, and I pray that someday I can say it with complete honesty, but like the Apostle Paul says in Romans chapter 9, that I wish myself were accursed for the sake of my countrymen. Paul says, I would be damned if it meant my country would be saved. What love, what sacrifice that he is willing to make. May we have that heartbeat. May God give us that heart, the heart that he has, that all people would come to saving knowledge in the Lord Jesus Christ. But we've got to deliver it. And that brings us to our fourth principle. Spiritual warfare involves sharing the gospel with all people. Look with me in verse number 5. He says, "For there is one God." This is the message. This is the gospel right here. "There is one God and one mediator between God and men, the man Christ Jesus, who gave himself as a ransom, a payment for all, to be testified in due time, for which I was appointed a preacher, a proclaimer, a sharer, and an apostle. I am speaking the truth in Christ and not lying, a teacher of the Gentiles in faith and in truth." The Apostle Paul says, I was appointed. God appointed me. He set me apart to be a proclaimer of the good news and an apostle. Well, what is that good news? It's right here in the text, that there is one God and one mediator between God and men, the man Christ Jesus, who paid his life as a ransom for all. That's the gospel. That's the message that we have, that the world doesn't have, that we have, that the world needs, that they want. They sometimes don't know they want it because they're confused by their sin. But they need the message of Jesus, that there's a mediator, that there's someone that stands between them and their sin and God and His righteousness. You know, a mediator is needed when

two parties are incompatible, when two parties cannot relate one to another. And that's the situation with mankind and God. We can't relate to each other because you have a holy God who is perfect, who is righteous, who cannot tolerate sin. In fact, the book of Habakkuk says he's of pure eyes to even behold and to look upon sin. He can't have sin that even come into his presence. And then on the flip side, you have mankind, us, who we're dark in our sin and we're wicked and we're sinful and we cannot earn favor with God by our own good works. We have no good works to give. And so you have a problem, a God who cannot tolerate us and we who cannot become like God. In steps the man, the God-man, Jesus Christ, who is fully God and fully man, the perfect mediator. He satisfies God's justice. He satisfies God's requirements because he fulfills perfect righteousness. And he also satisfies our obligations, that of paying for sin. It's the only way mankind could be saved, for there to be the Son of God to become man. And God loved us so much that he gave his Son as a sacrifice. That's the good news. That's what we cling to. That's the hope that we have. That's where forgiveness lies. And that's what we've been given a mission to proclaim. That's our marching orders. People will argue, Jesus, he's a great man. We love him in history, but he's only a way to God. There's many ways to God. There's many paths to God. That's not what Jesus said. He says, I am the way, the truth, the life. No man comes to the Father except through me. Jesus says, I'm the way. There's only one God. There's only one mediator. Who is it? It's Jesus. He's the road. He's the way. We declare him. This is Christianity at its very narrowest. The exclusivity of the gospel. That's a big fancy term, a theological term that simply means Jesus is the only way. It's only through Christ. There's only one mediator. It's only the blood of Christ that pays for sin. But this is also Christianity at its very widest. That he paid a ransom for all. He desires for all men to come to faith. All men to be saved. These are our marching orders. I want you to back up just real quick, and we'll end. Verse 18. He says, this charge I commit to you, son Timothy. Then he says, that by them you may wage the good warfare. Now, when I think of waging war, I don't think of someone sitting back at camp waiting for the battle to come to them. I don't think of us sitting back trying to get all our defensive armor ready for Satan to attack us. I don't think of those type of things. I think offensive. I think strategy. I think initiative. And I think that's exactly what God has in mind. That we, as the people of God, his church, his bride, his body, his army, that we would engage people with the good news that God loves them and that we would take initiative. On one occasion, Jesus was talking to his disciples. And he said, who do men say that I am? Some said, yeah, you're a prophet. Maybe John the Baptist, Elijah back from the dead or something like that. And God says, who do you say that I am? Peter chimes up and he says, you're the Christ, the Son of the living God. That great testament, that great confession of who Jesus Christ is, that he is the long-awaited Messiah. And then Jesus goes on to tell his disciples, I will build my church. And the gates of hell shall not prevail. When you think about it, the gates of hell will not prevail. What was a gate in ancient times? It was not an offensive weapon. It was the last line of defense, right? He says, I'm building my church. I'm building my army. And we're going to storm the gates of hell. And the gates of hell will fall. God is going to have victory, and he's declared victory. He's accomplished victory through the cross and through the resurrection of Jesus Christ. We simply get to take part in proclaiming that victory. He's moving forward, his arm. His kingdom is expanding. The problem is, I believe a lot of us as Christians are still back at camp. We're still back in training. We haven't left the training ground and entered battle. We're sharpening our sword, our weapon. Maybe we're learning the Word of God. All those things are good things. All those things are critical and crucial to the Christian life. But it's time that we get out of camp and enter the battlefield and enter the front

0: lines. And that means we engage people with the good news of Jesus Christ, that we love them enough to tell them there's a Savior. I mean, we have the best news in all the world. Why would we keep that quiet? It doesn't make any sense. It's only fear. It's only Satan, or whatever you might want to call it, sin, whoever it is that's doing it, that's crippling us. We're engaged in a battle. It's time that we get out of camp and enter the battlefield. That we defend sound doctrine. That we have the faith and the truth and a good conscience, and we do it all with that. That we pray for all people, excluding no one. For people that we don't like. For people that have harmed us. For people that are our neighbors, our co-workers, our friends, our family. That we pray for everyone. And then that we take this precious gift that you and I have been entrusted with, committed with, the good news of Jesus, and that we share it with every living person we know. That's the mission. That's the marching orders Jesus gave just before he ascended into heaven. May God help us be faithful to carry out that mission.
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4: Breaking news this hour from townhall.com. I'm Michael Harrington. Shareholders are taking on the New York Times over what they call biased coverage of the Israel-Hamas conflict. Correspondent Ken Lorman has that.
5: The State Board of Administration of Florida and the National Center for Public Policy Research have filed suit demanding internal records from the Times board. The lawsuit cites a former Jewish employee who says she repeatedly raised concerns about anti-Semitism and anti-Israel bias. The groups argue the paper lacks an effective system to correct errors and tell readers the truth. Ken Lorman reporting.
4: It appears the Big Apple's electric bus love affair is out of gas. Correspondent Ron Taylor.
6: New York City's push for electric buses under a 2040 zero emissions mandate is faltering due to reliability issues, high costs, and flooding risks, prompting the MTA to purchase 650 compressed natural gas buses instead. This reversal comes amid broader energy woes, including the premature closure of the Indian Point nuclear plant, which has led to calls to restart it to avert blackouts after replacement gas plants proved insufficient. Ron Taylor reporting.
4: Police in the United Kingdom have arrested five men today near an airbase used by the U.S. during the war in Iran. They're suspected of preparing a terrorist act. The Metropolitan Police say the men were initially arrested under the Explosives Act. They received a call about three suspicious vehicles near RAF Fairford. The men were arrested in the Wellham area. A 400-meter cordon is in place, and 85 houses are evacuated. The European Union says it's ready to defend a 120 million euro fine issued to social media platform X. This comes after the U.S. government announced its support for Elon Musk's legal effort to dismiss the case. More on these stories at townhall.com.
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4: OpenAI announced that it has halted development of its latest artificial intelligence models hours after disclosing its agents scoured federal government websites and acted in unexpected ways to suggest a lack of control. This is the second time in 3 months the company's paused development of the same problem.

0: problem. Transluce says that agents apparently from OpenAI tried but failed to hack into the website of the Department of Education, a detail that OpenAI has not independently confirmed. Rain has eased in Thailand's capital today, but flooding persists in low-lying areas. Thousands have been forced to evacuate. Continuous downpours have caused widespread flooding in Bangkok, disrupting traffic and business. The meteorological department says moderate to heavy rain is expected for the rest of today, but conditions should brighten up on Monday. Bangkok has set up over 200 shelters with 3,000 people still in them. This is townhall.com. More problems for Volkswagen.
1: Volkswagen Group says it is recalling 2.86 million Volkswagen and Audi branded vehicles as a precautionary measure over a screw whose failure could cause a loss of steering. The affected vehicles are Volkswagen Tiguan, Touran, Golf, Golf Variant, and Caddy models built between September 2013 and July 2024, and Audi Q3 models made between October 2017 and May 2024. There have been no known incidents with damage to persons or properties, according to Germany's KBA Motor Vehicle Agency. Keith Peters reporting.
0: The final day of Major League Baseball's regular season has arrived, and two playoff spots are still up for grabs. The Philadelphia Phillies and Arizona Diamondbacks are fighting for the National League's final wild card slot, while the Houston Astros and Texas Rangers are fighting for the AL West crown. More on these stories at townhall.com.
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4: From the White House to White Lane, where wokeness goes to sleep. Now embracing his Trump era, Bakersfield's conservative voice, it's time, your host and my dad, Terry Maxwell.
5: You know, we're over here trying to have a good conversation, and then we get interrupted because we got to go back on the air. Hey, congratulations. 49ers won yesterday.
6: We sure did. We're looking good, man. We just got to stay healthy, man. That's how we can play.
5: Well, how many games do they have to play every year now? 17?
6: 17 or 18 or something like that, not counting the playoffs. So it's a long season. So, you know, I don't want to get too far ahead because injuries are a major issue.
5: And they have the same roster number? What is it, 40 players and 10 reserves, something like that?
6: Yeah. This is.
5: It seems like they should, you know, expand it to like 40 players.
6: Cause I know.
5: You're going to have to have a replacement for just about every position except for quarterback.
6: I know, right? Guys are getting
5: they
6: hurt.
5: They
6: hit hard and fast.
5: And they've changed
6: game.
5: All the rules.
6: Yeah.
5: They've changed the rules so that, you know, they're trying to eliminate people having, you know, the traumatic brain syndrome.
6: Yeah.
5: It actually got
6: concussions were major in the old days, man. Well, we had the guy come out to Rock Harbor. Remember, I can't remember his name. Going blank right now. He spoke to our men's group, and mm-hmm. he said the concussion protocol in the NFL back in the days was nothing, man. They get back out there, and so you hear these guys like Junior Seau committing suicide, and their brains were shrinking, and it's mm-hmm. just there was no.
5: Yeah.
6: It's a fast collision sport, man. So
5: well, and they first observed it in boxing.
6: Oh, did they?
5: You know, Pugnelli, I think, is the name of it.
6: Okay.
5: Because the brains, you know, after that many blows, they actually calculated out how many blows you could take to the head
6: uh-huh.
5: before you started having problems, you know, later in life.
6: Yeah, well, that makes sense. I mean, I think doesn't Muhammad Ali didn't he? Suffer?
5: Oh yeah, he was yeah
6: yeah.
5: Yeah, he'd taken too many hits of the head.
6: Too many hits, yeah. So, no, it's a violent game, but anyway, I enjoy watching it, though.
5: It's a violent game, but I can't get enough of it.
6: I know, right?
5: Yeah. Well, you know, talk about a violent game. Slaying the sacred cows.
6: Yeah,
5: the traditions. Well, you know, you talk about a slaughtering, a tough game. That's a tough one. We're into Matthew. Book 15 or chapter 15 1 through 20.
6: Yeah, you know, you know I just come up with that title because, you know, we all have sacred cows, and Jesus is going to go after the sacred cows of rabbinic Judaism, the Mishnah in particular, not biblical Judaism, but rabbinic.
5: Mm-hmm. Mm-hmm.
6: And that's what I want to make sure everyone understands. He was not going after the Old Testament. Jesus is the one who wrote the Old Testament and wrote the Mosaic law. He's not going after his own law. He's going after man-made laws and traditions of the Pharisees. And so

0: for people can to relate to this, I mean, we have a lot of sacred cows in our own family. We have sacred cows in our in society. And now we, you know, the sacred cows in our society are what I would call protected groups. You know, Terry?
1: Oh, sure.
0: You like
1: sure.
0: LGBT and Islam, and you can't say anything about that.
1: Right. You know, unless you want to be called a name.
0: Yeah, exactly.
1: And sometimes it's okay to be called a name.
0: Yeah.
1: We have to accept that because that's straight out of Saul Alinsky. You know, start calling them names and don't get to the issue. When somebody calls me a racist or something like that, I say, why did you say that?
0: Yeah.
1: You've got to stop them.
0: Yeah, absolutely. And that's what Jesus does. And he illustrates this to a T of how we as believers should address sacred cows that are false narratives, basically. Mm-hmm. You know, and he's not Christian nice guy. He goes for the jugular on the Pharisees because they're basically telling Jesus, hey, your disciples are not washing their hands, and why do you allow them this? And I gave the backstory. I showed a lot of from the Mishnah of what they believed about washing the hands, and Terry, it was like off the chart. Like, if you don't wash your hands, you have demons on your hands. If you don't wash,
1: it wasn't a hygiene sort of question at all.
0: No, it was a ritual purification, but it had a lot of trappings that they put on it. Like, if you do this, you're not going to see the kingdom. If you do this and you would disobey the rabbis on this, there's a death penalty. And it's like, whoa, they had ramped this up to the level of...
1: Well, now I know why they wanted to kill him.
0: Yeah.
1: It's just like, because he wanted them to go with the written law, and they wanted to... They were just fine with the oral law because they're getting away with an awful lot of things.
0: Absolutely. They had created so many loopholes, like lawyers, to get out of their own laws. It was ridiculous, you know? And so Jesus goes right after it, and he says, okay, I'm paraphrasing, but, okay, so you want to put the death penalty on my disciples for not washing their hands, which... I never wrote in the Old Testament, but you guys made up. Let me tell you where the real truth is. You guys don't honor your father and mother because you claim that you can dedicate your property to God, and therefore you don't have to take care of your mom and dad in old age. You want to know who gets the real death penalty? It's you. You get the death penalty according to Mosaic law for not taking care of your mom and dad.
1: Mm-hmm.
0: So he threw it right back in their face, and Jesus is absolutely brilliant, but what I like about what Jesus is illustrating is how you and I should handle people treading out false narratives and sacred cows. He doesn't give them an inch. When they address him and they ask him, hey, why do you let your disciples wash their hands? He doesn't even go into an explanation.
1: Mm-hmm.
0: He doesn't even address it. You know why? Because it's not worthy to be addressed.
1: Right.
0: He's not going to condescend.
1: Well, it's kind of like, you know, there's 80 genders. Do we really have to have that conversation?
0: I know, right?
1: Why would we have to have that conversation? There's two.
0: Exactly. We don't even dignify that kind of accusation. Well, don't you believe, Brandon, people are born in the wrong body? No. Next. That's stupid things like that. He doesn't even address it. So he's illustrating what I think a lot of Christians don't understand. A lot of Christians are afraid to offend those who are peddling lies. And there's a scene at the end of this that Peter goes, don't you know that you offended the Pharisees? And it's like, Peter, let's just take a step back, Peter. You have God in front of you, okay? Mm-hmm. Jesus. And he's not worried about offending them. And you're more worried than him about offending them. You can't be nicer than God, Peter.
1: Yeah,
0: so knock it off.
1: Yeah.
0: And I think that's what a lot of Christians don't get. They think it's not okay to offend somebody. But I'm telling you, what you see with Jesus is it's okay to offend people with the truth. You tell the truth and you let the chips fall where they may.
1: Isn't it a question of whose truth you're talking about, though? Because for the Pharisees, they think they are spent selling the truth.
0: Yeah, absolutely.
1: But when you get them, you know, you give them sort of impedithol, they'd say, well, actually, no, we're not, because it really doesn't go, you know, it's not what the Bible really says. We've come up with these crazy things that makes our life comfortable, and we really don't care about the congregation anyway.
0: Right. And that's what's going on with people's false narratives that they believe is true. They have surrounded themselves with a narrative that brings them the most wealth, comfort, peace, prosperity, whatever you want to call it. And that little narrative, though, bucks up against reality.
1: Are we talking about religion, or are we talking about government?
0: Well, I know.
1: Government is exactly that same way.
0: Exactly.
1: It's like, you know, okay, we've got these laws, but they pick and choose which ones they want to pay attention. Mark Wayne Mullen was in a conversation with Dana Bash, and

0: and she's going on and on about, well, but you said you were just going to get the ones that are, you know, the really bad guys, the guys that have long list of offenses. Yeah. Those are the ones you're going to get rid of. He goes, yeah, but if we walk into a room and we're going after this one bad guy, he's got three other people in there, we're going to ask them too. If they're all illegal, we're going to send them home. What are you thinking?
1: Right. It's just common sense. But that's the thing.
0: Well, the problem,
1: Terry,
0: with common sense is not that common.
1: It's not common. And the those who create their false narratives, they always have the loopholes, like the Pharisees. The Pharisees had loopholes to get themselves out of things. I'll give you an example. Nancy Pelosi. How is it that Nancy Pelosi is the best investor on this planet? How is that she makes investment moves like no other person on Wall Street? And yet she somehow gets out of it with a loophole, you know. She claims ignorance. I don't know what you're talking about, but we know good and well.
0: Well, there's no law that says she can't do what she's doing.
1: True.
0: And whenever they try and bring up a law saying, "Hey, you know, maybe as elected officials, and since we have insider information on so many things going on in the world, that we shouldn't be allowed to make a lot of investments in these companies that we're actually governing."
1: Right.
0: They won't do it.
1: They won't do it. But, you know, going back to what the Pharisees were doing, it's the same thing the politicians. And this is the interesting thing that you mentioned. A lot of people think there's a dichotomy between religion and politics. There's not. Mm-hmm. Someone's belief system affects their politics.
0: And vice versa.
1: It goes back and forth. It's a two-way street. And so people think you can divorce the two, and you can't. And so Nancy Pelosi's worldview, or Gavin Newsom's worldview, which is globalism, affects their politics.
0: Isn't it also a question of what you view as religion, what you don't view as religion?
1: Exactly.
0: Because globalism is actually a religion.
1: Yeah.
0: Climate change is actually a religion.
1: It is, absolutely.
0: But they get away with it. They say, no, we're not. We can talk about that because we're not really delving into a religion. We're just talking about, you know, what's going on in the world and how the world is going to fall apart if we don't do something about climate change.
1: And they claim science.
0: Oh, yeah, science. This is all science-based.
1: Right.
0: Yeah, all four of them.
1: And it's a rigged game. And that's the funny thing about the Pharisees. They would do things like that and claim virtue. And Terry, you know, the biggest thing on the left is they're always virtue signaling. Mm-hmm. Like those ladies making heart signals and wearing pink shirts celebrating Lacey Clancy for killing her kids. And it's like, all you women are virtue signaling. Mm-hmm. You mm-hmm. have no morale. You're on the opposite side. And now you see with the new guy, the juror that comes out, what he was trying to say. And it's like, the rest of them are just crazy. Except him. And it's like, but they think they're right. Mm-hmm. They think they're right, which is mind-boggling that a woman could strangle her kids and you think that she's okay and should be let go.
0: Well, you know, a lot of this is, you mentioned the fence around the Torah.
1: Yeah.
0: And that's how they were getting away with a lot of the oral law.
1: Mm-hmm. True.
0: Because, you know, don't get too close to the book, because we've surrounded that. We understand it better, so we surrounded that with a lot of the oral laws, and people didn't take the time, and unfortunately for them, with Jesus, he wrote the book, so he knew what was in it.
1: Absolutely.
0: Because very few people had ever read the Torah.
1: Well, they had no access to it.
0: I mean,
1: the only time you had access to it is when it was taken out in the synagogue and read. And so that's why a lot of them had to memorize things, because they didn't have access to a scroll. Mm-hmm. They were very expensive. So here's what happens then. You become dependent on the rabbi telling you what it said. But the problem is, you mentioned the fence around the Torah. The rabbis have put so many fences around the Torah. You don't know what's from the Bible, and you don't know what's from oral law. And mm-hmm. so you just accept the authority of the rabbi. Well, that's dangerous. Terry, I can give a real-world example of accepting someone's authority without question, and it's Anthony Fauci.
0: Oh, yeah.
1: That's what we're talking about.
0: I lost a very close friend because of Anthony Fauci.
1: Sure.
0: And because I was not adhering to what he wanted us to do. You know, I knew that there was something wrong with the way that this whole thing rolled out. They didn't do what they would normally do for a pandemic, which is figure out who's at risk and things like that. And so this friend sent me a note saying, well, you know, be sure and get the vaccine because it's a nasty flu. And I said, I will never get the vaccine. Yeah. It's not even a vaccine.
1: Yeah.
0: Haven't talked to him since.
1: Yeah, no, I get
0: it's
1: it. And they don't come
0: And
1: back.
0: Now with all the evidence coming out, I don't know why he hasn't called me and said, hey, you know what, you were right, I was wrong, let's refresh our friendship.
1: I know, and that's what I can't understand. Either they're doubling down or

0: land again. So it's on you if you don't follow us. That's just classic scare tactics.
1: Mm-hmm.
0: Well,
1: you can't from the pulpit be political. You can't.
0: Oh,
1: sure. You can't go over what's going on in the world and pointing out to people this person's not telling the truth. This person seems to be telling the truth, et cetera, et cetera. Because you know you may lose your 501c3 because you have now become political,
0: right?
1: And you know you don't have the protections of the government in terms of being a nonprofit.
0: That's right, and that's what scared a
1: that's
0: lot.
1: That's and that's how they scare you.
0: That's how they did it, and it was unconstitutional. And it's proven to be wrong, but that scared tons. I mean, not just tons, thousands of churches to be silent.
1: Well, what percentage of the churches speak out? And which percentage?
0: Oh gosh, it's got about 2%, maybe.
1: Yeah,
0: 2% even say anything that's going on in the world. The rest of them just pretend it's nothing. I was listening to another podcast, and they were talking about the anniversary of Charlie Kirk as an example of talking about real world events.
1: Mm-hmm.
0: And still, the numbers are so high. About 98% of the churches refused to talk about Charlie Kirk. And then when the pastors were asked, why didn't you say anything? And this is the reaction of the pastors. Well, it would offend about half the congregation that didn't like Charlie Kirk. And I'm like, Pastor, do you hear what you're saying?
1: Mm-hmm.
0: Half your congregation didn't like Charlie Kirk? What are you preaching?
1: Well, did Jesus at any point say to his disciples, okay, how do you guys feel about this particular subject? Okay, right. You got 50% like it and 50%, okay, so I won't talk. I won't bring it up.
0: Yeah, we didn't do percentages. No. Come on.
1: What are you there for?
0: Right.
1: Are you supposed to be the shepherd?
0: Right.
1: Leading your flock?
0: Shining the light.
1: You're not supposed to get the flock's information. You know, tell me how you feel about this. Yeah. Oh, okay, well, that's the direction that we're going to go now.
0: And that's Laodicea. That's the Laodicean church, because the Laodicea, the interesting thing about what you're saying right there is Laodicea means rule of the people. So the last days church will be ruled by the people in the pew. Like you're just saying, we're going to take a poll and decide what does everyone feel
1: what's
0: like?
1: The position on
0: what's
1: this,
0: the position on that? And then I won't talk about it if it's overwhelming. What? Excuse me? No, you have the authority of the scriptures there. You speak the truth. You don't speak it based on tickling people's ears. But Terry, that's how the game's they're playing it. It's sickening. And so this illustration of what Jesus is doing with the Pharisees should waken every pastor in church, saying this is how you handle false teaching.
1: Mm-hmm.
0: You go for the jugular. You don't give them an inch. And like going back to Peter, you know, trying to be nicer than God, saying, well, don't you know they were offended? Duh. Yeah, and he says, Peter, here, let me tell you something. And he does it three different ways, and he says, look, these people are the blind leading the blind, and they're going to lead people into a ditch, Peter.
1: Mm-hmm.
0: And basically, if you parse through what he's trying to say is, these people are leading people to hell, and they're taking people with them. I'm not giving them an inch of grace.
1: When you look at what's happening with our open borders, and you know, we started out as a Judeo-Christian country, and we've opened the borders, and we're being infiltrated by people that hate us and want to take over our country.
0: Islam.
1: And they're not here to become Americans. They're here to make this a theology, sort of a land. Isn't that also one of the areas where we don't have people standing up because we're so worried about being called Islamophobics, or being called this or being called that? Nobody seems to worry about being called anti-Semitic, though.
0: I know, that's the other thing. They don't care about that, but they care about offending Islam. And look, Terry, it's been 25 years. I think we said this, I'll repeat myself, 25 years since, you know, 9/11. And where have we gotten with Islam? Do we not see the threat?
1: They've taken over New York.
0: They're taking over New York, Michigan, Minnesota, and now Texas they're trying to overturn. And it's like, guys, you need to wake up. And Terry, as I'm traveling, I just got back from Colorado, you know, that's why I wasn't here last week. Talking to all those Christians in Colorado, they're all saying the same thing. Brandon, they're taking over our cities. We see them wearing their burqas and
1: enclaves.
0: They're enclaves and they're and Sharia law and it's like, that's the problem. It's all over the country.
1: Look, it has been a tactic that they've used for thousands of years. And it's always worked, but it's working even better now because nobody wants to bring it up. Nobody's going to be honest and say, hey, you know what? We got a problem here and we had better solve this 100%.
0: Yeah.
1: We have got to outlaw Sharia law. That it, it, it, in

0: United States of America, there is only one law, and that's constitutional law.
1: Yeah, we
0: you know, we've got to move forward on these, but the people we elect, because of the nature of getting elected by being squishy on certain subjects,
1: yeah,
0: I don't think it ever is going to happen.
1: I know. That's.
0: I mean, we've got some great leaders like Mark Wayne Mullen.
1: Sure. But this is the problem, is if the grassroots element doesn't confront this, then the politicians are not. The politicians just stick their finger in the air and see which way the wind's going.
0: Absolutely.
1: And the problem is, Terry, we would have no problem if the evangelical church raised up. Let's make a historical point, because Bill Federer, another historian, will say the same thing. The only thing that put Islam back in its box was Christianity throughout the last 1,500 years,
0: right?
1: Since its inception.
0: Right.
1: It was the Crusades that put it back in the box. It was the pushing back of it. It would have taken over all of Europe. And so we have the only worldview that will push back against Islam. And if it's not the Christians not raising up, who will? Will it be the left? They're joining up with them.
0: Yeah, and they don't realize that if they ever do take over, that the left's the first thing they're going to get rid of.
1: Absolutely.
0: They'll be the first on the chopping block.
1: You can see the test case is Europe, Terry. We're not guessing
0: Egypt.
1: Yeah, Egypt.
0: Egypt used to be 90% Christian. Not 90% Muslim.
1: Yep. Same thing. Go up to north above Israel, to Lebanon. Lebanon in the 70s was in unbelievable
0: place. My dad's
1: place.
0: Best friend was a Lebanese, and he was Christian.
1: Yes, they were all Christians, and they had to get out of there because Islam started taking over.
0: Yeah.
1: And so you look at even the Middle East. Hey, the proof's in the pudding. This is what these people do. So why you go back to your borders? What worldview will only confront that? Well, it's Christianity will only confront that.
0: Yeah. We don't have that kind of Christianity going on.
1: We don't have
0: it
1: anymore.
0: Not right now. We got to take a break. We're going to be right back.
2: Hey, folks. Scott Cox here to make your NFL season a lot more fun with Fliff. 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
1: Down the field. Great opportunity, taking advantage of opportunity, and I was so fortunate because there was a rally around the ball. Hezekiah gets that ball knocked out of him as he's returning to football. It could have been costly for the Raiders.
2: Yeah.
1: If the New Orleans had got the ball back and started all over again, but the fact that Adam Butler was in the right place at the right time, he was able to recover the football. You know, the Raiders recover and they go in for a score.
3: I didn't know how the Raiders were going to win the game, but I did say one thing. I thought that the more touches Tyler Shook got later in the game, yeah, he'd be prone to a turnover.
1: Yeah.
3: He's not Drew Brees.
1: Right.
3: He might be down the road a great player, but the more and more time you forced him to go out there in a pass predictable situation, he's not going to be perfect. And the Raiders were able to get pressure on him and to see those hits on him and the fumble and the ball coming out. I think it's because at the end of the game, the Raiders pinned their ears back and said, we can get to this young quarterback.
1: Well, I think when their running back went out for the, with the hamstring injury and it became Alvin Kamara, I didn't think the Saints really had enough faith in him to still try to commit to the run and want to go 50-50. As far as run and pass ratio, the third back had his troubles handling the football. I know that I think it was Quay Walker who had put a nice little hit on him when he couldn't catch the football. So the Saints were left to be one-dimensional. When you force an opposing team to become one-dimensional, it becomes advantage defense. And everyone might be looking for number 98, rightfully so. The Condor is soaring. But who came through? Malcolm Kuntz had a very solid game. And I don't have his final numbers in front of me. I'm going to wait to get them. But very solid game. Asking last week, played very strongly in the time where they needed. This defense came out and made plays.
3: All right, when we come back, Tim Cates will join us on the other side. He'll wrap it up here on our network portion, and then we'll start taking your phone calls. We'll line you up here. We're excited. The Raiders are 3-0 and undefeated. You're listening to Raiders Football.
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